0: guy, and they pulled that off. Like, you know, okay, the Warriors, oh, they had Kevin Durant for the second one, and Steph won his first one. Like, you know, Giannis with the Bucks, Shea wins it with Oklahoma City, Jokic got, there's always like this, it's not just the Nuggets won the title, right? It was, okay, Jokic was able to do it. I think that the win streak, if they had it, would be their footnote on this. And that's not just saying like how great Jalen Brunson is or how great Cat is. Like, that would be their little footnote of history if they were able to win it and sweep it out, going like, yeah, not just, okay, Knicks first title in 50-odd some years. It would be they did it finishing out on a 15-game win streak. So this, I say that to say this is, it's important, I think, but it fails in comparison to winning the title. Like, that's the most important thing. And even if they did it 3-1, or even if, you know, the Spurs won a couple of games and it wasn't that, the story would then just kind of shift to them winning it in a couple of years. But you know what I'm saying, Justin? Like, the champions, like, there's sometimes always like that, the team that won it, then there's like that little footnote behind it, and this has the chance to being the footnote for the Knicks.
1: I like that. I think footnote is probably the most accurate description of what this is. But to your point, they got to win two more games. Yeah. Nothing matters if you don't win two more games. And it sounds like that's what Mikal Bridges was saying.
0: Well, speaking of that, sometimes you just got to find a way. It's game night here on ESPN Radio and the ESPN app.
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0: after two road victories and for the next two games to be at the Garden, at Madison Square Garden, you got a chance not to even have to come back on the road to close them out and to feed off that adrenaline that New York, and when I say New York, I ain't talking about the Garden. I'm talking about the entire city. You're going to see it shaking, reverberating. You're going to see it all. To know that's coming, man. This is the closest we've been to a championship in over a half century.
1: That was from the Hoop Collective podcast. The Spurs, they went 0-2 at home to begin the series. And that only added to the outrageous get-in price for the games at the Garden. I mean, we're talking like five figures as the get-in price for the upper sections at MSG. San Antonio guard De'Aaron Fox, he spoke about what he expects from the road atmosphere.
2: You're in New York, you know, even, you know, when they travel, you know, you hear New York fans. So, I mean, when we came here during the regular season, we hit them first, they hit us back in the mouth, and then we just kind of weren't able to get our wheels turning again. But I think we've been pretty good on the road throughout the playoffs, and obviously this team has been really good at home as well. So we gotta try to come out and, you know, obviously easier said than done, but try to take the crowd out of it as quickly as possible. I think even like our game seven, we never really let the crowd get into the game. And like I said, obviously easier said than done, but just try to negate some of their runs. You know, I mean, you're gonna come in here. It's gonna be loud. It's gonna, you know, don't want to use the word hostile, but it's gonna be hostile. So you just try to not let the crowd get on their toes too much, because obviously this team plays, and usually it's more so role players and star players that play better at home.
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0: series. And that only added to the outrageous get-in price for the games at the Garden. I mean, we're talking like five figures as the get-in price for the upper sections at MSG. San Antonio guard De'Aaron Fox, he spoke about what he expects from the road atmosphere.
1: You're in New York. You know, even, you know, when they travel, you know, you hear New York fans. So, I mean, when we came here during the regular season, we hit them first, they hit us back in the mouth, and then we just kind of weren't able to get our wheels turning again. But I think we've been pretty good on the road throughout the playoffs, and obviously this team has been really good at home as well. So we gotta try to come out and, you know, obviously easier said than done, but try to take the crowd out of it as quickly as possible. I think even like our game seven, we never really let the crowd get into the game. And like I said, obviously easier said than done, but just try to negate some of their runs. You know, I mean, you're gonna come in here. It's gonna be loud. It's gonna, you know, don't want to use the word hostile, but it's gonna be hostile. So you just try to not let the crowd get on their toes too much, because obviously this team plays, and usually it's more so role players and star players that play better at home.
0: 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Coming up next, what has been the real key to this Knicks run? 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
8: Omaha picture getting clear as three more teams clinch spots in the College World Series. Zverev wins at Roland Garros for his first Grand Slam. Spurs and Knicks, they gear up for Game 3.
9: The Knicks survive. This magic carpet ride continues. 13 straight victories, and they lead 2-0 here in these NBA Finals.
10: We don't feel like we played well or up to our standard, at least. We're going to go on to Game 3, and if we play our brand of basketball up to our standard, we'll be just fine.
11: Next game might as well be 0-0 again. That's how it has to be. Can't be satisfied with anything.
12: Now you're going to go on the road in that environment. They don't know. They don't know what they're about to encounter. This is different.
8: Not only did the Spurs become just the third team in finals history to lose the first two games of the finals at home, it was also the first time the Spurs had lost consecutive home games since December 27th and 29th of 2025 of this season. So the burden falls on San Antonio to avoid their first three-game losing streak all season in Game 3. Their superstar still collecting numbers. Two games into the finals, and Wembanyama is already the fifth player to have consecutive finals games with 25 points and three blocks since the block stat was tracked in the 73-74 season. He sat down with ESPN radio analyst team of Doris Burke and PJ Carlissimo.
13: With Victor Wembanyama before Game 3, you seem to have this insatiable appetite for growth and improvement, and I mean that beyond the basketball floor. But I'm just curious, is that innate? Is it something the way you were raised? Victor, where does that stem from?
14: Interesting question. I would say it's multifactorial, but mostly innate. Entertain is because I've been close to the high level of basketball, you know, regardless of age, you know, for so long that it's the way my life is. I can't imagine it another way.
15: Victor, is there one aspect of playing in the NBA that has been very different than you anticipated coming over?
14: Yeah, for sure. Back in France, I basically had, on average, a week to prepare a game. The thing that's different from what I expected is you have to always elevate your goals because it's so hard to, like, get onto the next thing every time that you have to keep the big picture in mind while giving 100% at every game, you know, and it's a lot of games in a season.
15: Playoffs are a little different, and I know now in EuroLeague, sometimes you play series, but where I was going with this one is now you're playing a series. You play the same opponent, can be seven times like it was last game. Is that different than anything you've ever experienced in basketball where you're making these adjustments from game to game and you keep playing the same team, the same players?
14: Absolutely. I mean, previous series based on games, and we played them five times in the regular season. So playing the team 12 times, it's very different, and very different challenges.
13: I was so taken by your comment about blurry, because I hope I'm not misunderstanding you, but it's, you have to process in real speed with things happening so quickly. How much growth have you seen individually from your processing speed and reading, getting through those reads from your first NBA game to now?
14: Oh, that's probably the area where I've progressed the most. As a rookie, everything goes so fast. It's like you don't have any control on the game. And it's like, it's sometimes as a rookie, it feels like you're just watching a movie. And then, like, I start playing against these guys like Jokic, and it feels like they can slow or speed up the game as they want. And I'm like, and this looks like something I can reach someday. And I feel like I'm slowly getting there. Of course, I still have to get a lot better, but slowly getting there. But I think there's nothing better than experience to learn that.
15: When you guys talk about your adjustments specifically now for Game 3, it seems New York's very good offensive rebounding team. Defensive rebounding has been a problem for you guys. Like, what can the Spurs do better to keep them getting second chance points, and B, get your fast break going?
14: Mm-hmm. I mean, you said it. Sometimes it's not more complicated than that, but I'm not going to reveal the rest of our plans.
13: That's spoken like a veteran.
8: Close to the vest on that final answer. But great for our ESPN radio team. Doris Burr, PJ Carlissimo, Mark Kasicher will join them. They'll have the call of Game 3 like they've had the entire run of the NBA Finals. Meanwhile, Wemby will have to get the Spurs back on track in this series. The team put up 115 points per game during the playoffs before the finals, yet averaging just 105 points per game during the finals. San Antonio and the staff, they had 2 days in a lab to come up with some answers. So what's the game plan from Coach Mitch Johnson?
16: Same routine as we've had throughout the playoffs. You dig into the film, you argue, you beat yourself up, you give each other feedback, figure out how to help the guys for the next game. Have not got out and gone on a walk yet, so here's the answer for that. But yeah, now just trying to improve on things that we know that we have to be better at and settle into the series and try to continue to get better.
8: Now, it's one thing to have a plan to start the game, but finishing the game by out-executing the Knicks in crunch time, that's proven to be a challenge for everyone. For the postseason, Brunson, he's averaging 9.3 points per fourth quarter. That's the second most fourth quarter points per game, or points per quarter, among players to reach the finals since the 1997 playoffs. Johnson was asked about what his team could do better in the fourth.
16: We have not played to our standard. New York's played very well. They have something to do with that, and we have to just be better at some of those things. You know, we got them late clock a ton. We fouled Ananobi on a three, baseline out of bounds. Brunson gets a quick pass to a layup without any resistance. And then obviously, you know, loose ball foul there at the end, like you said. We've put ourselves in positions at times to make them miss, and we have to clean up the rebound and finish possessions out. And we have to be better again at taking advantage of when we put ourselves in good starting spots to take advantage of the things that we are doing well.
8: The NBA Finals, they're on ESPN Radio. Game 3, Knicks-Spurs. Coverage begins tonight, 7:30 Eastern on ESPN Radio, the ESPN app, presented by Gusto. The fourth time is a charm for Alexander Zverev. In his fourth major final, Zverev beat Flavio Cavoli of Italy in four sets to win the French Open title. It's a German's first major title and his 25th title overall. Here's the winner after the match.
14: Yeah, I was cramping. I was struggling physically a little bit, even though I don't think the cramps were physical. I think they were more mental. I was very tightened up. I was very, emotional. I was a bit unstable also in the fourth set, but I actually think that the cramps helped me in a way. I think that I let go. I kind of hit my shots a bit more and just let go. And then of course the fifth set went my way, and I'm happy about that and happy to be sitting next to this beautiful trophy for the first time.
8: It was a crazy time at Roland Garros this year. You had the early exits of Jannik Sinner, Novak Djokovic, plus Carlos Alcaraz, who was unable to participate in this event with injury. And then all the upsets on the women's side as well. Zverev, he joins Russian teenager Mira Andreeva as the winners. Of course, Andreeva won the women's singles trophy on Saturday. The first three tickets to the men's college World Series were punched on Saturday, with number 16 West Virginia and Troy earning their first trips to Omaha, while Ole Miss heading back for the first time since they won the championship back in 2022. Five more spots still to be determined entering Sunday. And let's get it on. We start with the Athens Super Regional. Game two, and two is all that Georgia needed to get past Mississippi State in a thriller.
17: The time of the year when you want your stars to show up. And Daniel Jackson, in my opinion, is going to win the Golden Spikes Award. His 31st long ball of the season.
8: Golden Spikes for the best player, that on ESPN. It was a crazy game, one of those June ones to remember in the Super Regional stage. Georgia 11, Mississippi State 9. That went 10 innings. Georgia to the College World Series for the seventh time. All right, we keep it there in that region. We go to the Chapel Hill Regional. This went to the third game, but North Carolina gets past USC.
18: 2-1 the count. Winning run at second, bottom nine. The pitch. Hall swings and drives one. Deep to center field. Takeuchi going back.
8: I mean, that on ESPN as well. What better way to do it? North Carolina 4, USC 3. Now, between the men's and women's baseball and softball tournaments, there's just been just incredible unscripted drama. And speaking of one-run games to get your team to Omaha, that's exactly what Texas did when they knocked off Oregon.
19: Adrian Rodriguez ready on a 3-1. Slashes one fair down the line in left field. Tinney's going to come in. Pack is going to score. The hand is okay. A double to give the Horns the lead.
8: Again on ESPN with the call, and that was enough. Texas 6, Oregon 5. This game was back and forth. Oregon gave up home runs, a couple of them, in the first five pitches thrown in this game. Had to work with a deficit, came back to get right back in it. But it is Texas that wins and advances to the College World Series for the first time since 2022. You used to be able to, use that transition from the ones who don't get paid to the ones who do get paid when you go from college to pro. You can't exactly use that transition anymore. But to Major League Baseball we go. Speaking of close contests decided by the minimum, Royals Twins fit that description. Royals squeak past the Twins.
18: 3-1 pitch. Marte rips it high in the air, deep center field. Kreider races back. He looks up. It's gone. Into the batter's eye. Starling Marte's first Royals homer. A massive three-run shot. 441 feet for Starling Marte.
8: And Marte was just 1-for-11 in his previous seven games entering that one on 96.5 The Fan. Royals hold on for the 6-5 win. Let's go to an AL West showdown, Athletics and Astros. And it was all the team from Sacramento.
20: 2-2 pitch. Driven to right field. Moving back is Smith. He looks up, and it is gone. A two-run homer for Kurtz. You knew it was going to happen at some point in Houston, and the A's have their first lead. It's 2-0.
8: Talk 650 KSTE 5-0 final. Athletics over the Astros. Florida showdown, Marlins and Rays, and it's back-to-back strong performances for the Fish.
18: The Mets set at the belt. 2-2 again. Mack with a broken bat bounce through the shortstop. Walls has got it. He's coming home at the throw. And it pops away from Fiducia. Here comes Marcy. Helen rolls to the backstop. And both come in to score. Put the ball in play and see what happens. That is a two-run fielder's choice. And it's 4-1 Marlins in the home seven.
8: Yeah, two-run fielder's choice. Not every day you see that one on 104.3 The Fan, or 104.3 WQAM, I should say. Now, of course, not every day you hear a call like that as well. For the Rays, who, yeah, the Rays aren't fish. They're a different type of water creature. Marlins are fish, if we wanted to compare the mascots from Florida. But they've dropped 10 of their last 13 dating back to May 24th. They're a team that came in to the end of May playing strong baseball, but they have tailed off over the last couple of weeks. Other scores, Blue Jays top the Orioles 6-4. It was the Cardinals 5, Reds 3. Brewers pound the Rockies 12-4. Rangers do the same to the Guardians 10-0. The Diamondbacks over the Nationals 5-1. Coming up next, why it was a winning move to ride with Nelly in L.A. 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
21: 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And we'll also have Tony Hale in studio. 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

0: Chris, our top sound is the College Baseball Super Regionals as North Carolina walks off USC. 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
1: 2-1 the count. Winning run at second, bottom nine. The pitch. Hall swings and drives one. Deep to center field. Takeuchi going back.
2: A Sunday without an NBA Finals game or a Stanley Cup final game, yet still plenty of drama on Top Sound. From Top Sound to maybe the top player of the playoffs, Jalen Brunson scored 30 or more 6 times this postseason, and the Knicks 6-0 when he does. Time for the fourth most 30-point games in a single postseason in team history. Averaging 25.6 points per game in 83 career playoff games, up from just about 19 points per game during his regular season career. So that average of 6.4 points per game increase, it is the largest amongst players with 50 career playoff games. He took the podium in the day off, and he was asked a question about the vibe in New York City.
3: If people want to know what it looks like in New York right now, normally you guys wouldn't be here on a practice day. Are you looking around at all? Do you get a sense of it at all? Will you try and look, or... Not until it's over.
4: Not until it's over.
3: Is that, are you letting your family come look, your friends, anything like that? Or
4: they can do what they want.
2: Yeah, he's in the zone, not expanding. How about improvements from struggling from the field in game two?
4: Playing better with the lead that we had in the 14th, the 14-point lead. The way they fought back and took the lead is just a credit to who they are. Us staying composed helped us win that game, but we do need to be able to finish the game better. Just unacceptable with the way we just obviously just let that 14-point lead go the way we did.
2: And here is my favorite response that he had at the podium on Sunday.
5: When a guy like you falls into the second round of the draft, a lot of people miss something about you. When you think back on your draft process, what do you think it was that was just underestimated, not seen in you at that time?
4: Everything.
2: Will Brunson need another monster fourth quarter for the Knicks to get the win? Will the Knicks separate before that like they've done a bunch at home this playoffs? Or will the Spurs get on the board? Plenty of questions that'll be answered on ESPN Radio. Game 3 of the NBA Finals. That wraps up this edition of SportsCenter All Night. Thanks to our producer, Steve Risser, our technical director, Justin Chevalella. My name is Chris Lewis. And up next, it's the Hoop Collective.
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0: Andy, Michelle Swoman, and me, Evan Cohen. It's lucky number 13 for the Knicks as they take game two of the finals as they head back home up 2-0. Are we ready to crown the Knicks champions? It's on Sportsnet 6 a.m. Eastern right here on ESPN Radio, ESPN 2, and ESPNU.
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2: To Brunson. He'll pull in transition for three. Oh, net for Jalen Brunson.
1: Doesn't matter if they have a deficit.
2: Karl-Anthony Towns wide open three. Down it goes for Towns.
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2: Here's OG Anunoby driving against Wemby. Flushes against Wemby. Victor tried to block it and couldn't.
1: They believe in themselves.

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1: The Knicks survive. 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
5: 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Game number three tonight at the building you were watching if you're watching on ESPN2 right now, listening on the radio. Yes, thank you. It's Madison Square Garden at that building tonight, which will be packed, of course. High-priced tickets. The President of the United States scheduled to be there. And so is Wemby, of course, at 7'5". Now, maybe play like 7'5". Just throwing that out there. It's very frustrating. You call them the most dominant force in the league. CeCe, I don't see that personally. Well, you have to play a dominant brand of basketball to be dominant. And they don't put him near the basket. Stop running plays for mid-range jumpers for him. Stop running plays for him to shoot a three. The stat line I want to look for tonight is 0-for-0 from behind the arc for Wemby. That would be the dream stat line. And how many dunks? Give me whatever the over is on dunks and less threes.
6: You didn't think he had more dunks in game two than he did game one?
5: I want even more. I don't want mid-range jumpers.
6: Well, I want the mid-range jumper.
5: No.
6: It wasn't a mid-range jumper when they took the lead in the final minute. It was literally a layup and one.
5: That's what I want.
6: Oh, okay.
5: Every time.
6: He gave you more of that in game two,
5: The final 40 seconds, he took two mid-range jumpers. Mitchell Robinson's coming out to guard him. You know what? Ball fake and get to the basket. I've had enough of the mid-range jumper. I understand that Javonte is now going to show every mid-range jumper that he made.
6: Thank you. He made a bunch of mid-range
5: jumpers.
6: In the second half, he made a bunch of mid-range jumpers.
5: Well, and now show on television, and I'll describe it on radio, show when he goes to the basket, as we just showed, and he got fouled. It's unbelievable that they don't run more plays. And can I say one other thing, X's and O's wise? You got to try something differently defensively. He can't just keep going out there and guarding Cat. Dare I say, zone for a couple of possessions?
6: They tried to do the one-man zone with Wemby. It didn't work.
5: Do it more. Another big, you got to try it. Whether it's Cornette, dust off Olynyk, whatever it is, you got to try something. San Antonio now has had this approach of, this is what got us here. We're just going to keep doing it and hope it works better. The Knicks don't lose. And any kind of scenario that you throw at them, they win. I went to basketball camp once, and they literally would work with us on hypothetical late game scenarios, right? Like, all right, you're down two, the other team has the ball. You're up five with however this team has the ball. Like, there's no scenario that the Knicks don't win right now. They win in, oh, close game, they got it. Blow a lead, they got it. Blow out, they got it. I mean, you have to try something different if you're San Antonio. The Knicks literally do not lose. The last time they lost, we'll get to the Wemby sound in a second. The last time that they lost, we were getting into a ride share in Pittsburgh the night of the draft, laughing about our guy CJ McCollum destroying the Knicks.
7: It's been 43 days.
5: April 23rd.
7: April 23rd. 43 days ago, the Knicks lost.
5: You got to try something different, something that like, whoa, what? We didn't see that. And Mike Brown is so good right now that he'll combat it, but you got to hope combating it is too late. So where's the pressure now? Is it on Wemby to come back, or is it on the Knicks? Let's hear from Victor Wembanyama, who met with the media yesterday about how he deals with the pressure in the NBA Finals.
8: I think the key is acceptance a lot of times. And to taking a step back, realizing the journey that's behind us and what's ahead of us, and just being okay with who I am, where I am, what I'm doing. I think the end of the day, this is everything that I wish for. So there's no reason to really overthink it. This is what I'm built for.
5: Now or later? This is what he's built for. We know that. We get that. Is he built for it now or later?
7: Could be both, but this could also be a stepping stone into what he'll ultimately become, because the Knicks are an absolute force right now. as you mentioned, they haven't lost in 43 days. They've won 13 in a row. It's outrageous. But I think all the pressure is now on the Knicks. And I know that sounds crazy because they stole both games on the road. They're up 2-0. They haven't lost in forever. They've been blowing teams out. They win in close games. They're coming from behind. Everything is vibing for them. But you have not won since 1973. And you have a commanding lead in this series. You cannot lose it. If you lose, this is one of the all-time great collapses in sports. The pressure is on you to get it done. As a team that was in the Eastern Conference Finals last year, said you were capable of this, and now here you are. For Victor Wembanyama at 22 years old and this young Spurs team, this could just be the beginning of their journey. Now they're essentially playing with nothing to lose because you're already at a deficit. People already think it's a wrap. People are saying it's going to be a sweep, that we'll have this series over by Wednesday. So if you're the Knicks, you cannot mess this up. You cannot fumble.
6: I ain't worried about the Knicks fumbling it. I'm just trying to figure out whether or not Wemby has an A game in his bag that he can pull out when his team needs it the most, right? We talk about competitive greatness being at your best when your best is required. Well, damn it, your best is required right now because the other guy that you're defending on the other team, he is taking you to task on his way to winning finals MVP. Something about it has to change. It didn't matter what Wemby did. Cat had an answer for it. Early on, Cat knocks down a couple of threes. Then he has got the blow-by dunk on Wemby in the second quarter. That's off the inbounds play at 9:50 mark in the second quarter. It was absolutely unbelievable. That was a tone setter to me. Like, he had to pass the bridges for the corner three in the seven-minute mark in the second quarter, which was an impossible play. Like, he finished the half with a corner three. I got just Karl Anthony Towns has been able to score, has been able to play make, has been able to drive to the rim, and there is absolutely nothing that Victor Wembanyama and the Spurs can do about it. And so, for the guy that won Defensive Player of the Year, who I dubbed as the most unstoppable force in all of basketball, both ends of the court, the Knicks have the hack for it, which is Karl Anthony Towns, the self-proclaimed best shooting big man in the history of the game. Now that we say that on this stage, because he's on this stage playing the way that he's playing, not too many people are laughing about that comment. Karl Anthony Towns is having an unbelievable series right now while the Knicks are having an all-time run. Again, I don't know that there is a player in these finals that will be able to change the perception of who they are as a player more so than Karl Anthony Towns.
5: Not up, only down. I mean, honestly. We will look at Wemby differently if they get swept. For a minute. But nobody will increase, as you're saying, nobody will increase their status more than Karl Anthony Towns. We're on Sportsmanlike, presented by Progressive Insurance.
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0: 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Ugh. With Pat the producer.
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1: 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He would have killed the left-handed bat. So I was out on the town this weekend.
3: What?
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1: Ugh.
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1: The World Cup kicks off this week, as you guys may have heard, and we're obviously going to be having many different high-level analysts on. We couldn't afford any of them on this segment, though, because we don't have the budget for that. So here's Nuno.
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7: All right.
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3: I love this.
7: There you go. The one thing everyone should pay attention to, and I know Taylor Twellman brought this up when he joined us last week, is the weather. No, seriously. I'm telling you, listen to me.
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7: Listen to me, because the fact in the games, they're going to have hydration breaks one each half, but also the potential of delays in extending these matches 3-4 hours based upon, you know, lightning delays and things of that nature, which was an issue last summer during the Cup World Cup, which could impact the World Cup this year. So the tidy two-hour games that soccer fans are used to, it might be 3 to 4 hours this World Cup.
5: Like a lot of people cramping to me, no doubt.
3: Big time.
5: Am I tripping? Tight calves, tight hamstrings, could that be an issue?
7: Yeah, I know there's also reports of like teams considering keeping their subs in the locker rooms until they actually want them to come out and warm up during games to stay out of the heat. So this is going to be a rough, you know, there's a bunch of games. I know Portugal plays their first two games in Houston indoors, so that will help. But there's going to be a lot of teams that are going to be struggling.
4: What about the United States over the weekend against Germany? We lost the game, but a lot of people are looking at positives from that game as, okay, they can compete. Is there something to that?
7: They played well in spurts against big nations. I think they will get through the group. They should win their group, which will set them up to be able to potentially get into the quarterfinals, which I think a lot of people would just sign up for right now.
4: My daughter was rocking a Christian Pulisic shirt yesterday.
3: Nice.
4: So we're into it. All right. The Nuno.
1: I don't know why I found it so funny that Nuno said big nations. Big nations sounds like it would have been Nuno's rap name back in the day.
5: Big Nations?
4: Big Nation?
1: Yeah, Big Nations.
9: Evan, if you may.
5: I can see it, Pat. I actually can see it.
4: Big Nations is brought to you by Gusto. Gusto is your small business.
5: With a big chain off?
3: We love a chain.
1: I have a new chapter in the saga of me being washed up. I think I'm an ankle sock guy now. I used to be a mid-calf sock person for forever. And then I switched to ankle socks recently, mostly for golf purposes. And I don't think I'm going to go back. And I think once you hit that point in your life, it's over.
4: I've gone the exact opposite way. I was an ankle sock guy forever, and now I wear more of the mid socks. But when when I run and stuff.
5: I think, you know, when it comes to socks, less is more.
4: A lot of people say the opposite. There's a huge more. Debate
3: depends
4: in the socking.
3: On the shoe you're wearing.
5: Well, yeah, it depends on the shoe. It also depends on the fit. Like, if I've got longer pants on, then I'm not going to wear ankle socks because I think it's weird to have people be able to see your ankles when you're wearing long pants or jeans. But if you're wearing shorts, I don't want to see the socks.
3: No shows is what you're saying.
5: No shows or ankle socks at a max. I wouldn't pull off the look that Pat Costello is rocking with the ankle socks.
1: Cam is too.
3: I was going to say, Cam, put your foot back up too. Both of you have the same socks on?
9: I got a lot of ankles showing right now.
3: Okay, I see Pat's and... Oh, okay. So
5: I'm anti that look.
3: So
5: unless I'm wearing dress pants.
3: Evans are high. Evans
9: in the winter, I wear longer socks, but it's very hot now, so I wear my shorter socks. Let the ankles breathe a little bit.
5: I've got weird rules when it comes to socks.
9: A lot of people do.
3: I think everybody does. I think everyone's very particular about socks.
7: Nuno's ankles. Hold on.
3: Nuno has excellent ankles.
5: Oh, we're all showing our socks? Is that what we're doing?
7: Yeah.
3: I don't have socks on. So.
9: Nuno, that was a nice flex on the calf right there. There
3: Let's see.
5: It's an athletic challenge.
3: I like those socks. Party socks today.
7: Wow.
3: So because you're wearing the pants, you have the higher socks. Yeah, exactly. Okay, copy.
5: Exactly. But when I wear dress pants with loafers, I have the no-show socks on.
3: Right.
5: When I'm wearing dress pants with Oxfords and lace-ups, then I have the longer socks on.
3: So if it's a loafer, it's a no-show always.
5: If it's a loafer, it's a no-show.
3: Because the top of your foot peaks out in the loafer.
5: Yeah, exactly. I have weird rules around
3: then
5: socks.
3: It's giving Michael Jackson if we can see the sock with the loafer.
5: Yeah, exactly. Nobody wants to be moonwalker unless you can actually moonwalk. Stop.
9: Wait, do that again, Michelle?
3: I can't. It was a one-off. Keep going.
8: Did she try to do the hee-hee?
9: She did.
1: Yep.
3: I didn't try to.
9: Do it again.
3: I executed it.
8: You hee-hee.
3: Can you do it?
5: Nice.
1: That was pretty good.
5: That was pretty good.
8: Thank you.
3: That was really good.
8: I'm a hee hee guy.
3: One more time.
8: No, you do it one more time.
3: Can you do it?
5: No. I'm not going to try.
3: Nuno?
5: I'm not going to do that to myself.
7: Yeah, nah.
5: Come on, Big Nation.
3: Come on, Big Nation. You
5: Come
3: got
5: on, Big
3: it.
5: Nation.
8: Nuno, Miguel, Barrera, Teixeira.
9: Nuno, if you met.
8: DeVito. Wait, no. What was the other one? We had another one in there. Something, DeVito, Big Nation. Too many names.
7: I can't. I'm laughing too much.
8: Who just did that? I didn't even see it. Who did that?
9: That was a great one.
8: I wasn't looking. Oh, my God.
1: That was the World Cup update right there.
3: Oh, my God.
8: Evan, if you may. Yes, World Cup update brought to you by Gusto. Excuse me.
3: Thank you for that. I needed that laugh.
5: Off the rails World Cup update.
10: Well, your voice is a day or two away from being shot. Looking forward to that.
3: Game two, Friday night. What a time.
10: You are done by tomorrow.
3: I was in the West Village, and
10: so
3: we
10: obvious.
3: Were all watching together at a bar, and we walked outside, and some dudes had put a projector. They were projecting the game out on a brick wall, and everybody was in the streets watching together. It was a scene that... It was like a movie.
5: That
3: it was unreal.
5: Some kind of hazard for traffic, doesn't it, though?
3: Oh.
5: People driving by watching the game.
3: No, they were coming through slow, and they were all playing Jadakiss, Jay-Z. Everyone was singing in the streets.
5: All of the 90s and early 2000s rappers are coming out of the woodwork.
3: Oh, for sure. But
5: they
3: was,
5: all getting their shine right now.
3: It was awesome.
10: By any means necessary. Let's go. That's who should really be there. Get Shine Poe in the building. Let's go. He should be there, too. I mean, you got all of them. It's great. We're on Sportsmanlike.
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21: 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It is the Healthcare Evolution 7 o'clock hour here. Tim McKernan, Doug Vaughn, Martin Kilcoyne ill today. Little Jackie Papers on the ones and twos. 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And then you're in the Michelob Ultra YouTube chat with a wide variety of friends who have gathered already to watch this program. Yeah, it's fun. It's fun that people wait for us. And yeah, I opened up the app and 75 friends are in there, like Scorsese and Deep Voice Dude.
22: Oh, well, hello, friends.
21: Yeah. And then you got the Design Air Heating and Cooling email today, which comes your way on the polosplus.com dossier at 9:45. But in the near term, for those of you who don't get to listen to us between now and 12 p.m.,
22: why'd you make that? No, I mean, that sounds great. That sounds wonderful.
21: We have this lifetime roofing lead, and that falls in the hands of Doug Vaughn. Now, I will say, because the Polos Plus dossier is not a public document, but from a Sunshine request, I have obtained it. And I have posted it on my very active Twitter where I give takes. Jackson has the first two segments all Battle Hawks loss.
22: What? I mean, it was a tough loss. They led much of the game, only let it get away there. But I don't know that that's the lead, is it?
23: This is why I'm not entrusted with the lifetime roofing lead.
22: And yeah. You're not classically trained as a journalist.
23: That as well.
21: So I want that to be open and honest with the audience. A lot of people probably assume this guy had nothing but nicks.
22: Yeah.
0: not there. He went Battle Hawks. You could also point to the Stanley Cup Final. What about Nelly Korda? Oh, my, did she use all of the cup in winning that U.S. Women's Open? J.T. Poston. Oh, my, sudden death playoff. But it's Battlehawks. The Healthcare Evolution 7 o'clock hour is Battlehawks. And Doug, Richie Prohl.
22: That is not your lead.
0: Said just self-inflicted penalties, mistakes of crucial times after big plays. And when you play in the playoffs, you can't afford to have those kinds of penalties. Number 87, Warner, touchdown.
22: Ricky Prohl.
0: Touchdown.
22: Well, I'm sorry, but that still is not the lead.
0: You and Jackson are me sideways.
22: In this town, the lead is the St. Louis Cardinals, a three-game sweep of the Reds, a nice little W, come-from-behind win again yesterday. And they need all these wins to stay within shouting distance of the Brewers, who continue to be on a tear.
0: Brewers played a really good team this weekend.
22: Yeah, well, Cardinals are in first place in the wild card position. When it comes to wild card, daddy likey.
0: Woot woot! 35-28 your record, Doug, after the sweep. They have won four in a row. Brewers were able to handle things out in Denver. Congratulations to the Rockies. You have the worst record in baseball. Kind of catching people off guard there. The Brewers, though, they just keep on winning 17 games over 500. And they would be rewarded for that by playing a best of three series after playing 162 games. The Cardinals sweeping the Reds and doing so, once again, comeback fashion. How many of these games were you at this weekend?
22: I was there yesterday, and I went...
0: With Nick Vaughn.
22: Tuesday, yeah, and my brother and his wife. Just the one yesterday.
0: Papers.
23: Just Friday.
0: I was there Saturday, so we were represented across...
23: Yeah.
0: Strong. Across the board.
23: Very strong.
0: So we can comment because we were there.
22: Yeah. Because it would be impossible to just watch on TV and have any idea what went on.
0: That's right. That's correct.
22: Yeah. In fact, you see twice as much on TV as you do when you're there.
23: Well.
22: You see replays and you hear analysis of the game and you can see where the balls and strikes are going.
23: I saw Terry Francona gently tossed out of the ball game on Friday.
0: Gently?
23: Very gently. Yeah. A very gentle, just kind of a point and flick. You're out of here.
22: Do you miss those wild arguments now that they review everything and you don't see very many of them anymore?
23: Yeah, but don't you think Francona wouldn't be the kind to be like real wild? I don't know. Maybe there's some video out there that would prove me wrong.
22: Yeah, he's not Lou Piniella or a Weaver or one of those types.
0: No. Just for the record, Doug, back-to-back texts in the Air Comfort Service text inbox are not happy with your lifetime roofing lead.
22: Really?
0: Your team, the Battle Hogs, change their name? Should always be the lead. You don't know what you're talking about, Doug. That's from Drinking with Kevin in Wright City.
22: Okay.
0: And then from Total Power Washing. Screw Doug. We need to talk about how we don't go for fourth and one in the first, but fourth and 26 in the fourth with 7 minutes left. WTF. That's from Total Power Washing.
22: Okay. All right. Well, I just am pretty confident that the Cardinals have a whole lot more fans than the Battlehawks in St. Louis. Not that the Battlehawks don't have their faithful. They do. But the Cardinals just cast a wider net.
0: You're making an ass of yourself, just for the record.
22: Okay, sorry.
0: We will get to that fourth and one and fourth and seven and other decisions later in the program. But because, contractually, what Doug says goes with the lifetime roofing lead, that is our lead. The Cardinals sweeping the Reds. What stands out to you about that win yesterday? What do you think? What do you think?
22: What really stood out to me were the two plays that J.J. Weatherholt made at second base, both Gold Glove caliber plays. Cardinals made the plays, thanks mostly to him, when they needed it, and the Reds did not. The Reds had a couple of bad defensive plays there late in the game that cost them the game.
0: Detroit Tigers 2006 World Series.
22: Yeah.
23: Just bad baseball over the weekend for the Reds.
22: Yeah, they didn't look real sharp.
23: Friday's bottom half of the sixth inning. Poof. Shoot that one into the sun. Just letting guys walk in three runs.
22: Yeah, yeah. But Weatherholt continues to really impress me as a second baseman.
0: Wasn't a part of it up until yesterday. He was not in there on Friday and Saturday.
22: Yeah, but he is really good there with the glove. And Wynn was out at shortstop. And Fermin made a play there where he was a little casual. A guy to get on base, I think Wynn would have handled that play, but... For the most part, the Cardinals played good defense, and that was the difference in yesterday's game, I thought.
0: Something that just over the course of the weekend stood out to me. I realized this wasn't the case with Friday's festivities, but being there on Saturday and then watching yesterday, even when they are losing, I expect them to win. That's just a feel thing. But I'm curious if you gentlemen and people in our listening audience and viewing audience feel that way as well. There was never a doubt for me up until Riley O'Brien's exciting ninth inning on Saturday that the Cardinals would come back and pass the Reds on the run total. Part of that, I have to say, is because you know you have Cincinnati's bullpen, which is, I think, the official fire squad of the National League Central. You also have starters not going deep into games. You knew with Lauder yesterday that was going to be the case. And to the Cardinal credit, strategically, maybe minus Gorman, they were working counts yesterday. And all that did was expedite the exit of Rhett Lauder, which then gets you into that bullpen. And in addition, Lauder was helping the cause by not finding the strike zone and walking them left and right. The Reds have quite a statistic on their hands, and that is they have walked the bases loaded and driven in a run with a walk 20 times this season. And we are sitting here on June 8th. 20 times they have walked in a run.
22: Reds pitching walked 8 Cardinals yesterday. The Cardinals walked 0 Cincinnati Reds. And it looked like the Cardinals weren't going to take advantage. Left a lot of runners on there early. Couldn't get that two-out hit. Hit with a runner in scoring position. But eventually, it took its toll on the Reds.
0: The lead is the Reds fan holding his son over the video board by his ankles to get Brian Torres' home run ball. Shades of sweet Michael Jackson holding the baby over the balcony. Huh. That's legendary. That's from the convex piece of Tim's skull.
22: Okay. I didn't see that. I did see the ball stuck up there for a while.
0: And then the gentleman grabbed his son. I don't believe they showed him lowering him down.
22: Yeah.
0: You know, in the Goonies, it wasn't Grant, but they lowered the bucket for Andy, and she had just made out with Grant's brother, Sean Astin, who would later sack the Georgia Tech quarterback.

0: He would have had to rappel another 5-6 feet to get to the ball. The usher's probably like, we'll get you a ball. Don't drop your son on his head.
1: But this was a home run ball.
0: Okay.
2: Trot. Papers is not happy.
0: Are you kidding me? Holding your son like that? After what's happened, like, we've seen fans fall out of stadiums and really get hurt or even worse.
1: But this kid was 28 years old being held by his ankles.
0: It would have been actually, like, it would have made more sense had it been, like, two 22-year-old kids and one of them, like, helps his buddy. This is a father. Or what I can only presume to be a father.
1: Yeah. Or a bad stepdad.
0: Yeah, or crazy uncle.
1: It is amazing.
0: Crazy Uncle Roy.
2: It was Uncle Roy?
0: Yeah, I think it was Uncle Roy.
1: It's amazing the lengths that some people will go to get a souvenir baseball.
0: A 85-cent baseball.
1: Yeah. That they liberally throw into the crowd.
0: Whenever.
1: Two or three times an inning, a ball gets launched.
0: Someone
1: in the
0: sneezes
1: crowd.
0: Near the ball and they'll throw it into the damn stands.
2: Run him, Papers, run him. That's from Jubb, the Rub. You can run him by calling in 314-9741. And all of a sudden here, Doug, storms have moved through the metro area. Why, it's pouring down rain in Creve Coeur.
1: I see we're under a flood watch.
0: Yeah. Yeah, it's supposed to rain. And then I think tomorrow through Thursday, it's going to be hot.
2: Is that right?
0: Hot and wet.
2: Yeah. Is that going to allow that ball to fly for you?
0: No, probably the opposite, in fact.
2: Oh, no.
1: Blade You're not going to be able to play in this, are you?
0: I can't imagine. Not in this current.
2: Jackson and I have a charity event today, and Papers is concerned about the rollout now.
0: Well, that's I desire it. I've transitioned to a low ball flight.
2: Oh, is that right?
0: Irish style, let it run.
2: What does that mean right there? I caught that. I take offense to that.
0: You got the wind coming off that water there. You got to keep it low.
2: I thought it was a shot at my people's height. That's what I took that as. Did you catch that, Doug? That seemed offensive. Wouldn't mind a notes apology on Twitter.
1: Are the Irish particularly short?
0: Thanks, Doug, asking the question. Because I was unaware of all of the Irish stereotypes.
1: Well, there's that leprechaun.
2: Thank you.
0: Okay.
2: Exactly right.
0: That makes sense. Okay.
2: No, I catch
0: it doesn't make
2: stuff.
0: Sense. It's wrong, but I gotcha.
2: Jackson's a Belfast guy.
0: No, give the six counties back. I've said it many a time.
2: Give the six counties back, Doug. That's the theme of today's program. Huh. In addition to the thoughts on giving the six counties back and taking them from the imperialists, we are also, this hasn't really been covered thoroughly, but Tamar Scherer is the one who reported it initially. Victor Scott is going to Memphis.
0: Yep.
2: How about that? Nathan Church back up. Victor Scott. It would be going to Memphis. Now, the corresponding move was not reported, but last night at approximately 9 o'clock, Tamar Scherer, who works at KMOV and Matrix Midwest, tweeted, the Cardinals have optioned center fielder Victor Scott to AAA Memphis. He did not travel with the team to New York. Scott was batting 194 with two home runs, 9 RBIs, and a 534 OPS. The expectation would be the corresponding move, Nathan Church.
1: Tough break for Scott. I mean, he hadn't done much of anything offensively this year, but nonetheless, he'd been a regular almost every game.
0: Good.
1: Starts decent, almost every game. Did last
0: solid
1: year, too.
0: Weekend, too.
1: Yeah.
2: Here's what I say about this in general. Of course, it's nothing personal events, Victor Scott. I love Doug Watch. I'm going to do it for you, even though I've got a sore throat, but this is what the people tune in for, because I do have the tongue of a hummingbird.
1: Right.
2: I love what the Cardinals do. Chaim Bloom will go, yeah, I don't have to tell you. Got to do it. This is what we're here to do. And whether it was Velasquez last Friday, whether it's Scott last night, got to do what you got to do. You don't perform, you don't get a spot. It's not CYC. This is the way it's got to be. You got the chance. You didn't do anything with it. On to the next one. And that was Hove in 2009, Jackson. That was Hove in 2009. Kind of a scary video.
1: What team was he running?
2: Swizz Beatz.
0: Yeah.
1: Swizz Beatz.
0: Kind of the, at the time, New Jersey, now Brooklyn Nets.
2: Yep.
0: I would even consider bringing up Jimmy Crooks and kind of displacing Pedro Pajes.
2: Yes, absolutely.
0: And that's even tougher because that's, I'm not saying
2: that. Pajes thing?
0: Yeah.
2: That's exactly right.
0: Yeah.
2: But they are willing to make moves that in the past, I don't know what the reasoning was, but they wouldn't make. And I realize they can be harsh, but this is business. If you get an opportunity, seize the opportunity. And if you don't do anything with your opportunity, sorry,

0: we're here to win. And I'm not saying Nathan Church all of a sudden makes you a winner, but I think most people who have watched the Cardinals would say, yeah, that's probably going to be an upgrade. You got a guy with a 534 OPS, and he's hitting a .190, and you got to play more than a third of the season? Nothing personal against the guy. Delightful guy. Love him when they do those little clubhouse videos, and he comes in off the field, and they ask, you know, who gets the game ball. He's always entertaining there.
1: Yeah.
0: Great guest on this presentation. But it's business, and Nathan Church gives the Cardinals a better chance to win. So you're starting to fill some of these holes, not necessarily with stars, but with at least some semblance of upgrades. And I like that. So tip of the cap with Velasquez, you're right, Jackson Crooks, and Nathan Church. Tip of the cap.
1: I think sometimes if you have a more veteran team, it's hard to keep track of who still have options. And if you demote somebody, do you have to DFA him or has become a free agent? And Scott clearly had another option left. They could send him down to minors. It just makes sense. He's just simply not getting it done offensively.
2: Right.
1: You can't have an outfielder who's a negative offensively.
2: Right. And with Lars Nubar's return, that fills one of the corner outfield spots, which Church would sometimes occupy along with Scott. Yeah. So now it changes.
1: The next big question, what do you do with Gorman? What do you do there? Now, that's one that I'm not sure you could send him to Memphis without losing him.
2: Yeah.
1: Because I think there's so many rules, it's really hard to keep track. But I think after so many years in the majors, you can't just send somebody down without the risk of losing him.
0: Doug, it was a solid baseball move. That's from Doug's tape measure.
1: Well, of course it was a baseball move.
0: But it was a solid baseball move.
1: I guess it's kind of an obvious baseball move to anyone who, you know, follows it and pays close attention. And yet still somewhat surprising.
0: Because we're used to them kind of just staying in a lane of being conservative. And I am a fan. For the record, Church played yesterday in Memphis and had a home run, 1-for-5. By the way, Baez went 3-for-5 yesterday in the Redbirds game. Another victory. They are 38-25. On the season. So, off day today, and the Cardinals will take on the Mets and then head to Minneapolis, come back to St. Louis for a very quick homestand against the Padres, and then back out on the road. And they do so after a successful homestand. Really could have been better, but at the same time, considering they had to come from behind on Saturday and Sunday, you know, it's not like they were, you know, ripping them the whole time. They got them good on Friday. Saturday specifically, you know, Lars Nootbaar's back, and that's a two-strike pitch that he absolutely crushed. Lefty, two-strike pitch. And being at the game, being there with my family, I'm sitting there going, man, I'd love to see him win the game. Boys are in the game, but now you got two strikes. It just, at this point, just put the ball in play because it looks like it's going to be yet another opportunity that goes by the wayside. The Cardinals had so many opportunities in that game. And weren't able to convert on the Crooks double play, which I think was scored, Doug, 3-2-4, perhaps. He was safe, but the Cardinals had already used their challenge, so they couldn't challenge it. And it's just a really frustrating situation. And I mean, right off the bat, you knew that ball was gone.
2: Mm-hmm.
0: I mean, that thing was crushed. Lefty, lefty, Lars Nootbaar. And he was fired up as he crossed the plate and headed into the dugout. That ballpark was uproarious after that.
1: I like the way the game ended. When that it was Saturday, right? Not Friday.
2: Saturday.
1: When it looked like they ABS walked in the tying run. They go, wait, not so fast. Get back here. Looked at it again. No, that wasn't ball four.
0: Mm-hmm.
1: It was strike two.
2: An obvious challenge situation like that.
1: Yeah, why not?
2: You got to do it. And a great play by Crooks to just immediately, because to have the presence of mind as a young player and ABS is brand new, to be immediately as it happens to tap the head.
1: You just have to hope that Game 7 of the World Series is not determined by a challenge where they go, oh, we thought we just tied it. No, you just struck out. Series over.
0: Well, the Cardinals would have 12 championships up there if they had replay in 1985.
1: But it wouldn't have ended the game. I'm talking about the last out to end the whole thing. It would be kind of anticlimactic.
2: I would bet in the next 5 years that'll happen.
0: Or the World Series will end on an ABS call.
2: The last at bat of a World Series, ABS will play a major role in it. Like flip.
0: You're going to get good odds on that.
2: Like a strikeout, the team celebrates, but the ABS, you go with the ABS and the ball.
1: They'll be challenging
2: out.
1: Every call that's close for sure.
2: As long as they have, you got to be smart with your challenges, though. Still got to be smart.
1: You got to save them. Yeah.
0: I am really becoming a fan of Bloom. This is a great move now. Take Gorman and Páez out behind the barn, too. Doug, that's from Tom Baranski's Batwing. No,
1: they don't deserve the old Yeller treatment. It'd just be nice to get Gorman right because he's got so much potential with the bat. And he's not getting right where he is right now.
0: Right. Why do you say that?
1: Because he seems to be getting wronger. He seems to be more lost at the plate, not more dialed in. And it'd be great if he could go down there and maybe get a lot more instruction and somehow get on track because he'd be a real weapon to have. But again, I'm not sure if that's even possible without having to put him on waivers.
0: For the record, Blaze Jordan is not on the Cardinal 40-man roster.
2: Based on reporting, him playing third base in the majors seems unlikely. They see him more as a first baseman DH.
1: Yeah.
2: And that's not a great position to be in.
0: You said based on our reporting. I don't know if anybody on this show has reported anything.
2: Certainly not our reporting.
0: Okay. Because you said first person plural possessive, Doug. And I thought to myself, mm-hmm. I just need to...
2: I thought I said based on reporting, not based on our... but yeah, that seems to be the consensus is that he is not...
0: So who's reporting? I'm legitimately asking and not trying to bust your balls.
2: No, I gotcha. I believe Bernie Miklas originally reported it, and I believe Derek Gould corroborated. But I will find out for sure.
0: Because you got a guy down there with 10 home runs and 9-11 OPS... Hitting 315, that would strike me as a real potential solution.
1: Yeah, but you can't hide anybody at third base. If he's not really good defensively, I don't think he could hit enough to make up for that. Or you'd have to hit a ton to make up for that. There aren't many butchers at third base defensively.
0: He was playing first yesterday.
1: Yeah.
0: Blaze Jordan is who we're talking about. But Church likely back with the Cardinals tomorrow. Victor Scott sent down last night. That is per Tamar Scherer of KMOV. It is 7:23 in St. Louis. 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Tim McKernan, Doug Vaughn, Martin Kilcoyne ill today. And Little Jackie Papers on the ones and twos. And we welcome you to participate by calling in. Chairman Kurt standing by the Callier and Thompson phone lines. Anything's welcome. 314-974-0101. 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Jackson, have you been able to discover this reporting?
2: Yes.
0: Ladies and gentlemen, Jackson Burkett, his stock is skyrocketing in the St. Louis area, and it's well-deserved.
2: Bernie Miklas on the 3rd of June said that the Cardinals have no desire or intention to have Blaze Jordan play third base. He's a first baseman or DH. Matt Pauly of KMOX referenced this last time he played third base, which was on May 27th. If the Cardinals were considering him as an MLB third base option, he'd be playing third base a lot. Instead, it's almost set like sending a message that they are not, because they are not playing him there. And Miklas continued saying, yes, Blaze is a first baseman DH.
0: Got it. But just for the record, it's not like the organization has said that.
2: Correct.
0: Okay,
2: correct.
0: Fair enough.
2: Correct.
0: But if you are reading tea leaves, I agree. He is playing first, and if they viewed him as being on the verge of replacing Gorman, he would be at third base. Your thoughts are welcome. 314-399-9646. That you can text in. You can talk it over in the Michelob Ultra YouTube chat. Feel free to call in. Doug didn't want to lead with the Battle Hawks. That blows Jackson's Polos Plus dossier up, but we will adjust.
1: Okay.
0: We'll adjust.
1: All right.
0: So we'll see if we can get into it in the next segment. I don't know. We'll find out. It's TMA 101 ESPN.
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0: 3 years in a row, Doug, the Battle Hawks one step away.
1: Mm-hmm.
0: And Billy Gilman comes on and says, not today, Battle Hawks. Not today.
1: 29-20.
0: Do you view Louisville as kind of the Golden Knights of UFL?
1: I've said that for years, Tim.
0: I mean, but this is the first.
1: Yeah. But for years, I saw it coming. And so, sure, that's what I consider it.
0: The Battle Hawks took a 20-18 lead in the fourth quarter, where they were outscored 11-0 to end the season before a crowd of 18,111, the smallest ever for the club, almost 10,000 below last season's playoff crowd.
1: Mm. Why do you think that is? Novelty of it's wearing off? Cardinals playing right down the road?
2: All of the above.
1: Yeah. I really think if they would do themselves a favor, if they could find a Missouri or Illinois player to kind of market around. But it's tough to do that. You know, anyone who can is going to go to the NFL, of course.
0: Doug's a clown!
1: Yeah.
0: I don't know why. I don't know why, but from the 314,
1: mm-hmm.
0: clown emoji was sent in.
1: Yeah, well, that's fair. I've never argued that.
0: The Battle Hawks are still a thing? That's from Sniffing Holes. Well, no, they are. They have been vanquished.
1: Yeah.
0: By
1: the Kings.
0: Louisville.
3: Hey, Doug, yeah, dumbass.
1: Okay, see, knock it off,
0: now they're starting to, get involved. And maybe what took place with Orlando, who was going to have to play their game in Columbus, but then wound up going over to Daytona, they were upset by the D.C. Defenders, so it'll be the District of Columbia up against Louisville.
1: That'll have the nation talking, for sure. I guess you don't like the playoff structure in the UFL either? Because Orlando, maybe it should have just been Orlando against either the Battlehawks or the Kings for the title.
0: You didn't want D.C. in there?
1: No.
4: If you're not in St. Louis, congratulations.
1: They were 500 in the course of the year. Now here they're playing for the title. Really, really makes me upset. Had trouble sleeping last night because of it.
0: I didn't know you had trouble. You should have said something.
1: Yeah, they lost their last four games going into the playoffs. Here they are playing for the title.
2: You strike me as a man who seldom has trouble falling asleep at night.
1: It takes me 4 or 5 seconds.
0: This show not covering the Battle Hawks is what's led to their decline in attendance. That's from Matt Holliday's Earmuff. Doug, would you like to take responsibility?
1: Well, I would agree that substantial media coverage can certainly help a team's profile.
0: Look at you tracing your privates.
1: I can understand that that's the case. It's kind of a...
5: Marketing.
1: It's kind of a chicken and egg argument, though. Do we cover things to make them popular, or are they popular and then we start covering things?
0: The lead should be Jackson's inability to have a critique about Angel Reese's shooting form. He knows deep inside that something is off, but he knows the backlash isn't worth it. Ah, yes, the Log House Doug. That's from the Gene Stechschulte's Wicked Side Piece. Doug.
1: The Log House? What does that mean?
2: I don't know. Brick House, that would make sense if you're throwing out bricks.
0: Well, you chose the Cardinals as the lead. That was already controversial.
2: Very.
0: And now they're saying that the lead should be Jackson's inability to criticize Angel Reese's shooting.
2: I don't like her jump shot, no. But she makes her bones at the rack.
1: Don't say makes her bones. Ah, yes, the Longhouse, Doug.
0: We put up the biggest crowds in the league, and we've been let down each season. That's from the 636.
1: Well, attendance doesn't always guarantee you the championship. Perhaps he doesn't know that.
0: Guys, Worldwide Raceway had a race last night. A lot of the same clientele. That probably impacted attendance.
1: Yeah.
0: It's from the 314.
2: Could have done the double. I saw Martin, who's ill today, but I saw him walking around yesterday in one of the driver's suits, and it made me giggle.
0: He was racing?
2: Yeah. Or he, I don't know, some segment he was doing where he was in the full jumpsuit. Thought it looked great.
1: He must have gotten in the car and taken a spin around.
2: He said the suit adds 20 pounds. I hope he got to ride around. That'd be pretty sweet.
1: Yeah, it's terrifying with someone else driving.
2: Yeah,
1: well, terrifying.
0: Guys, maybe if the Battle Hawks had played in Columbus, they would have won. That's from Marcia's collage program.
2: Can't rule it out.
1: I don't know that that would have helped. If they moved the game to Columbus.
0: Martin must have caught the Hoosier flu yesterday. That's American That's Central West End. Martin and I have been ill for the last handful of days, and Martin texted yesterday saying I think he had to do sports final, and it was going to be late last night. Mm-hmm. And I think he was flying solo, Doug. Ugh. That's the way things now work in these television departments.
1: Yeah.
0: When we were working together, it was you, me, Steve Savard, two producers, and three editors.
1: Yeah, and photographer, too.
0: Yeah, now mm-hmm.
1: Now it's one guy with a cell phone.
0: Yeah, yeah. And Martin had been sick since Thursday, and I think I have what he has, and we call that the kissing game.
1: Where did you catch the Hoosier flu? You go on a float trip or something?
0: Ooh, yeah. When's the TMA float trip?
2: Oh boy, I don't know, but I'll be out of town that day.
1: Will you?
2: Martin texted me last night, or I guess early this morning. I was asleep, but I woke up to it. 12:54 a.m. saying just now leaving the track. I'm going to be out tomorrow. So I got you.
0: Yeah. Well, when he texted us yesterday, I said,
2: "Yeah,
0: dude,
2: take the day."
0: I was thinking about going up, and I haven't gone to the urgent care in a while, but that's where I was thinking about going. Yeah, I don't know. Went to dinner last night, Doug. My parents had my older son. My wife's parents had our younger son. So a rare night. Said, "Hey, we'll go get dinner." And of course, I got that charred octopus.
1: Yeah, brother.
0: Because I'm a meat and potatoes guy. Mm-hmm. And as I began to enjoy the charred octopus from Alvin Oak, it's like, oh,
2: just yeah. No good.
0: Oh, well, no, the octopus was delicious.
1: It was a tentacle getting stuck in your throat.
0: Oh, sweet mother of mercy. Like I said, Papers and I have a charity event today, and that's the deal. So I said, Martin, you take off on Monday. I might be out on Tuesday, and we'll get through it. And I didn't know it was the Hoosier flu, though. I didn't know that's what it was.
1: Well, it could have been. You know, if you go to too many events, too many float trips and camping excursions.
0: Martin got a case of Festus? He'll work through it with Zins and a little Jack Daniels. That's from Daddy Likey.
1: Okay.
0: That's what they call it?
1: They're not just calling the flu the Festus.
0: I didn't know that.
2: I said, you can't just name a municipality and say that's why I'm sick.
1: No.
0: Martin had a live newscast around midnight last night. Great exposure. That's from Beer Cats.
2: Literally left the Granite City region around 1 a.m.
1: Oh,
2: Doug, God. How jealous are you?
1: I'm having flashback, Vietnam-type flashbacks.
0: No surprise Mr. Horton Watkins doesn't want to go on a float trip. That's from Brew for the Lou.
2: I've said many a time I just hate a float trip. Really not for me.
1: Yeah, I'm not going either.
2: It's you can sit out there in the hot sun all damn day. Sandwich gets wet. I ain't doing it. Sunscreen just runs. There's not enough sunscreen in the world to possibly cover yourself. I hate it so much. Bugs the size of your fingers.
1: Snakes, serpents.
2: Snakes.
1: Frogs.
2: Critters, spiders the size of, you know, your hand. I'm not doing it.
0: Tim, I'm sorry you got sick. That's from the Worsham Woods Wacko. Appreciate that. Okay. That's the right thing to text in.
1: Is he sorry that Martin got sick?
0: I just read what's probably in the teleprompter.
1: He's also got the Festus.
0: I'm sorry. Oh, he says, Tim, I'm sorry I got you sick. Oh. Yeah, it's the kissing game.
1: Okay.
0: There's a lot of kissing going on. Call in 314-974-0101. You can text in 314-399-9646. And, of course, email in for our Design Air Heating and Cooling email of the day. That is how you can partake in the Polos Plus dossier coming your way at 9:45 here on TMA. Sean McDonough got to call yet another classic Stanley Cup game, Doug. Take a listen to this from Saturday night.
1: All right.
0: 4-0. 4-0, VGK, and here come the Canes. And we go to OT.
3: And they score again! From the half wall! Jacob Slavin! This is incredible! 4-3. They're poking away. Players are in the net. They score! Carolina has tied it on a power play goal.
5: Tried to walk out in front. That got stopped by Slavin.
3: Theodore drive off the back wall.
1: Quite a game. Vegas up 4-0 heading into the third period.
2: Was it 3 goals in 39 seconds?
0: Unbelievable. Yeah. About 13 minutes left in the game. 3 goals. Bang, bang, bang. All of a sudden 4-3. And then with about 90 seconds left, and Your guy, Doug Torts, said he thought about that challenge that he made in Game 2 and how it led to a power play, and that factored in. But he also said following the game that he thought they got all the calls right, so he didn't think that there was an issue with the call. Rod Brind'Amour, on the other hand, who Jackson ranks as one of the hottest coaches in the NHL, not hotter than Lindy Ruff, for the record, had this to say following.
6: Hey, Rod, did you make adjustments in the third, or was it just a matter of you guys were able to get your game, you got it balanced, and kind of went from there?
7: Yeah, I don't know. I mean, we changed the lines a little bit. You know, it's, they get up four, they're sitting back probably a little bit. This is how it goes, and got to our game a little bit, and then we made, at least we made a game of it. Doesn't really, you get no moral victories this time of year. It's like irrelevant, to be honest. But, you know, we got to regroup. I think we know, you know, going into this, you're not gonna win. It's kind of a little bit like the first game where we had just too many really not smart plays, and then they made us pay.
1: Okay. He's actually like a normal person answering a question instead of yelling at reporters and telling everybody they're idiots.
0: Now, what are you trying to say?
1: A lot of coaches seem to be doing that here lately.
0: Give me an example of one.
1: John Tortorella. He was asked a reasonable question. He gave a reasonable reply.
0: You don't have to have a lead a privileged life to know how stupid going on a float trip is. Just have to have common sense and a smidge of class. That's from Sharon and Clayton, who is on Jackson Burkett's side.
1: Right. You got a smidge of class.
2: Me?
1: Well, that's what Sharon's hinting at.
2: Yeah, it's not even about, it's not like, I wouldn't say it's a classist thing. I don't like a float trip.
1: You're just not an outdoorsman. You're no woodsman.
2: Not true. I like being outdoors. I like being but not.
1: You like being at the golf course, not at the river.
2: There's times where I enjoy, you know, a river setting, but my feet on dry land. Feet on dry land.
1: And maybe then you enjoy a river setting.
2: And then indoor plumbing within, you know,
1: sure,
2: a quarter mile radius of where I'm standing on dry land.
1: Mm-hmm.
2: I don't want to have to use the bathroom outside. I don't like a day trip where you have to go and then you drive back,
1: right?
2: Kind of drunk and hungover, not driving the vehicle, but in the car, of course. Your head hurts. You probably have sun poisoning. Again, your sandwich that is not nearly enough calories for you is wet because of the river. It sucks. I ain't doing it.
1: It's wet with river water, too. Yeah. And there could be serpents afoot.
2: Yeah, I ain't doing it.
0: Even I agree with Piddles on this one. That's from the Grape Ape Auto Detailing. Mm-hmm. I'm a Grape Ape Auto Detailing, Levin.
8: Anything else?
0: OMG. Sharon is preaching about class. Lols. That's from Lady Sonya's Teacup. Okay. Jackson will be gator bait when the apocalypse comes. A countryman can survive, said Hank Jr. at some stolen gift cards.
1: Countrymen can survive.
2: Listen, if the apocalypse hits, yeah, probably right. Probably won't go great for me. I can't imagine it's going to go great for anybody.
0: There is nothing like being at a Ledoux football game when they play Countryman Can Survive.
1: They go nuts, do they?
0: Oh.
2: Ledoux football games were not much when I was there. Not because the team weren't great, they were. But we didn't really have lights at the field when I was in high school, so we played most of the home games at Slough High, which I think was a nod to Tim. But since I've been in school there, they have built a beautiful football stadium with lights, and it's incredible.
1: And just because you go on a float trip down the Merrimack, that doesn't make you a Daniel Boone-level woodsman.
2: No, far from it.
0: Sharon seems like her house is a new build. Yikes. That's from the self-made stay-at-home Ledoux mom.
1: What's wrong with a new build? Boy, that's an odd thing to criticize someone over. Your house is new. Yikes. Isn't that what you want?
9: It's refreshing to see rich white women.
0: I actually agree with Jackson. After like 25, you got to be some special kind of Hoosier to go on a float trip. That's from Harrison's brother Master. Jackson, this Sharon and Clayton, Harrison's brother Master, Jackson Burkett Alliance is something strong. I did not see coming in the healthcare evolution 7 o'clock hour.
2: I'm on board like with some, maybe a one night camping situation, maybe cabin. I did the idea of like getting there at 8:30 a.m., renting the float, which you know you're not getting that security deposit back on because likely something bad's going
1: to
2: happen.
1: Massive Hoosier renting it to you.
2: Knowing you're not going to be able to leave until at least 5, 6, maybe even 7 p.m.
1: Yeah.
2: It's just, it gives me nightmares.
1: And you sit around in the outdoors and say, boy, isn't this nice? Isn't this great? Maybe we should start a fire.
2: You have to wear those dumbass river shoes.
1: Stop it.
2: I ain't doing it.
0: I love going on a float trip and finding me a hot little Lesterville 3 and banging it out after a full day in the hot sun with our bodies loaded with sunscreen. That's from Trip Cromer's neck.
1: He did have a rather long neck. I'll give him that. Shortstop, decent defensively, didn't hit much, long neck.
0: And now an active texter here on TMA, the program which is presented to you by Brown and Crouppen, online at getbc.com or by calling 314-222-2222. 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Well, that's Brown and Crouppen. They know that after an accident, money can be tight, so out of the gate, everything is free. 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They are St. Louis through and through. 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It's Brown and Crouppen. Remember, the choice of a lawyer is an important decision. 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Call in Callier and Thompson phone lines, 314-974-0101. 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
13: This is Jackson with the Sports Center update, brought to you by Universal Windows Direct. 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
14: So, Doug, this, of course, is Bonnie Tyler, Scottish lass. You think Jackson playing this means Robert McIntyre is going to win the U.S. Open at Shinnecock?
15: I don't know that that's what it means.
13: I thought she was Welsh.
15: Maybe it's her birthday?
13: It is her birthday.
15: Okay.
14: What do you think she is? I'm going to go 70.
15: When did this song come out?
14: 83, I think?
15: 83? Yeah. So maybe she's... Who knows? Maybe she's 25 and 83. I tack on 43 years. 68. I'll say 68.
13: Today is her 75th birthday.
14: Oh, wow. Wow. Okay, that's fun. Oh, that's fun, isn't it?
15: Yeah, good, good times. Glad we played that little game. Can't have more fun than that.
14: I agree with you. You know, we got a friend of the program. His name is Chris Nagel. And, Doug, today is what they call the longest day in golf.
13: Yep.
14: And that is because throughout this land of ours, these United States of America, mm-hmm. brother, celebrating its 250th birthday here coming up in less than a month, competitors who made it through their local qualifiers go to regional qualifiers. And if they are successful, they get to play in the United States Open in the Hamptons at Shinnecock. And guess what? Chris Nagel is already out on the golf course, and he finds himself at the top of the leaderboard. Huh. Two under par through six holes, and Chris Nagel could just find himself in his fifth U.S. Open. Couldn't beat us. No. Couldn't even get to the 13th tee box against us. But we have chosen sports talk radio over being professional golfers.
15: Sure. Who wouldn't?
14: Thank you.
15: Where is Nagel playing?
14: He is playing in Columbus today.
15: Is there a qualifier here?
13: Him in Orlando.
15: Qualifier here in town somewhere?
14: The local qualifier was at Winghaven.
15: No, they already had it.
14: Yes, and if you may recall, he called in after having to sleep on a playoff, woke up, birdied the hole, dropped his kids off at school an hour later, and then called into our program before 9:30.
15: So what happens if on this one day you're somewhere where it's pouring down rain, you can't play? Do they give you
13: probably
15: another day?
13: Tomorrow? I don't know. I honestly don't know.
15: That would be a real bummer.
13: Yeah.
15: Sorry, you don't qualify because it rained.
14: He likes playing in Columbus. He's qualified for the U.S. Open multiple times, as I said, four times. He prefers playing in Columbus because they give away four spots to the U.S. Open there. The issue is Doug, they were at Jack's Place this weekend, as you call it, the Memorial.
15: Jack's Place, right.
14: Yeah. You didn't like the pin on 16?
15: I didn't care.
14: Jack waiting there with a milkshake and a handshake.
15: That
14: oh,
15: I like.
14: Oh, my.
15: Yeah.
14: Two shakes. The milk in the hand. Ah, yes. And so the guys who did not qualify for the U.S. Open, all who played in the Memorial, are hanging out there and in the field with Chris Nagel. So he is up against a variety of professional golfers today to get one of those four spots. So best of luck to friend of the program. You can watch TMA take on Chris Nagel on YouTube. And was that 2022 at Meadowbrook?
13: I think 2023
14: at Meadowbrook?
13: I feel like it was summer 23.
14: And next on our dossier is Pat Maroon and Darren Pang.
15: Come and get your whooping.
13: No, summer 22. I'm sorry.
14: October.
13: Fall of 2022.
14: And,
13: stamp it.
14: Okay. And I think we got to go get McGreevy in May.
13: Oh, yeah. That would be really, that'd be a great video. That would be really fun.
14: Yeah.
13: That would be fun.
14: I mean, you know, it's like Bill Goldberg said in 1999 on Monday Night Nitro, who's next?
15: Oh,
13: Will we have Strode on our team? Because I feel like that's
14: we need him.
13: Yeah, that's a major factor.
15: He's a distraction to the other golfers.
14: Doug, I don't know who said Nolan Gorman didn't have any options yet left, but they are not happy with whoever that was. Who said that?
15: I said I didn't know. I said it was confusing to me, and I didn't
14: papers
15: know.
14: Papers is pointed at you. That's bad in the room.
13: Yeah. Listen, I've been the barrel's been pointed at me many a time, and so if I can offset, I'll try.
14: Nolan Gorman does have options left.
15: Does he?
14: He has played in, let's see, 9 games since May 28th and has one hit. That was a home run.
15: Yeah, opposite field.
14: A little opposite field home run. In the month of June, he is 1-for-15. And in those 14 outs he has made, he has struck out in 50% of them.
15: Well, it happens.
13: I don't know. You guys, we've all been to a game this weekend.
14: That's right.
13: Plenty of games this season. There seems to be like an audible sigh when he comes to play, especially with runners in scoring position on the heels of like a productive inning. It just feels like the momentum in the stadium crumbles.
14: I agree with you. It's borderline pointless.
13: Yeah. And it's unfortunate on a team. And, you know, all things considered, this season's gone about as good as you could hope for if you're a Cardinal fan.
14: Well, they moved him down to 8.
13: Yeah. They did move him down, which is not encouraging. But it's just
14: he
13: like
14: is behind Brian Torres and Jose Fermin yesterday, and he was pinch hit for by Nelson Velasquez.
13: Right. And even with like those guys who like if
14: and the guy, the one guy he was hitting ahead of is now part of the Memphis Redbirds is Victor Scott, for those of you not aware of this and just joining us this morning here on the Morning After, has been sent down. Tamar Sheriff KMOV reporting that no corresponding move announced. The expectation, I think, is that it will be Nathan Church coming off the IL and joining the Cardinals in Queens when they start their series with the Mets tomorrow night.
15: Yeah.
13: And it's just like even some guys who probably have similar numbers to him batting average-wise, you feel like they could at least put the ball in play in a situation where there's a runner on third, the sac fly would be great. With Gorman, it's like it's just almost certainly a strikeout. And it's really it brings a lot of the energy out of the ballpark.
15: I feel bad for him because, you know, with all the positivity going on around him, it's probably hard for him to feel like he's part of it
13: No doubt.
14: Better get D-May and Rookie Bitch up and rolling in your golf match. D-May's getting traded at the deadline. That's from the Kroenke hater, Doug.
15: Well, that's possible.
13: Bob Nightingale put in his USA Today article yesterday that he believes the Cardinals will try to move Dustin May and Jojo Romero if they are to slide down the wild card race.
14: Yeah, I mean, operating on the premise that let's say that they are that the Brewers run away with this or somebody else does, but certainly with Milwaukee's pitching, it would be understandable if it were the Brewers to run away with the division, and then you're one of, I mean, the way that it works, this isn't Nostradamus here, just look at it ever since Major League Baseball further watered down its postseason by inviting 3 wild cards in, and then they settle it with a captivating best of 3 series as they try to force Game 7 drama on you. Is that everybody minus like the 2 worst teams in each league at the trade deadline is by definition in the playoff mix, but they might have 8 teams between them and a playoff spot. So you get into this weird line of demarcation. I'll bet you I'll parlay this. The Rockies will not be in the mix.
15: Probably not.
14: And then almost everybody else in the National League will be in the mix. Again, if in the mix is within 6 games. But that's just math. That's not a phenomenon. Baseball might try and spin it and say, look, everybody's in the mix. But when you open it up and everybody plays everybody, that's how it winds up working out. It's not a phenomenon. Stop it.
15: Oh.
14: You're bothering me.
15: Well, how's this stat? The Cardinals have the longest winning streak going in baseball.
14: How about that?
15: How's that sit with you?
14: Woot, woot!
15: 4 in a row.
13: Tim, you I might have just developed another sports talk radio guy who gets upset by the reality of his own take.
14: Yeah, stop it, you're bothering me. Who? Myself.
13: That's a rare one, but I like that.
14: I mean, for the listeners, imagine how much I drive you up the wall. I'm stuck with me all the time.
15: Oh, how do you cope?
14: Might get back on the hair loss meds. You can text in as well, 314-399-9646. You can also call in 314-974-0101. Callier and Thompson, sponsor of the phone lines. Lars Nootbaar really enjoyed his time this week and that home run on Saturday. I mean, that was just the absolute best. But he was talking it up on Friday evening after he made his return to Busch Stadium. So let's go talking it over with Lars Nootbaar, who certainly provided a boost this weekend in the Cardinals sweep of the Reds.
16: First time in a while I've had true, like, full-body goosebumps walking out, jogging out to the field. And, you know, like, that butterfly feeling's a good feeling. And, you know, I thought about it a ton. And, like, that feeling and the roar of the crowd and all those things, like, that's not a given, you know. And, like, to take that for granted is stupid. And so, you know, for me to not have those feelings for a while and get that kind of taken away from me kind of motivates you a little bit. But then you really appreciate it in the moments like today where you're back on the field with your boys playing and you hear the crowd and you see the Tarps Off crew and all the people yelling new, like, really special.
14: So that was Friday. Then he gets the opportunity. He doesn't start on Saturday. Comes in as a pinch hitter, and then in his second at bat, 2 outs, 2 strikes, facing a lefty, Lars Nootbaar does work and hits the home run. And when he crossed home plate and made his way to the dugout, he was fired up. got the curtain call. Riley O'Brien with an adventurous ninth inning after getting two outs quickly. And then because of the ABS and the overturn, Sal Stewart then on the next pitch grounds out. The Cardinals get the win. Newt Barr fired up. Here is what he had to say following Saturday's dramatic win.
16: Yeah, that one was cool. Especially in those moments where you don't really expect it. You know, you're coming off the bench late in the game there. But be able to get that second at bat was nice. And, yeah, I can't lie. I felt pretty good. Yeah, it's cool, man. It's completely different from anything I've ever experienced. You know, not saying it's good or bad. You know, this is good, but it's just different, you know. I remember when I came up, our starting staff was, you know, Adam Wainwright. We traded for J-Hap, Wade LeBlanc, John Lester, KK, Miles. You know, these guys, Miles was the young pup when I first came up. And the next year, you know, we got a guy named Albert Pujols in the lineup too, and he was mixed in there with Yadier Molina. And, you know, now we got a bunch of young guys in here, so it's completely different. Won the division in 22, went on that 17-game run in 21, and so those were obviously amazing times here, you know. And so, but the feeling in this clubhouse is also great. It's just a lot different, and now I'm the old man yelling at kids to get off their front lawn, I guess, on this team, but it's fun. You know, they get into it, and you've seen it kind of go throughout the league, but I just think it's really cool for the fans and for us. Like, we love it. We love the support, but it's something for another thing for the fans to get into too. You know, another reason for them to come in. And if you got a kid that's, I will advise 18 plus going out there and to hang out with those guys and kind of taking their tarps off and doing that thing. Like, it's great. And another reason why fans can come out, be entertained, be a part of it, and be a part of us, really, because we feed off that energy, and, you know, they do too.
15: 18 plus, he's suggesting.
14: For tarps off.
15: I see a lot of kids out there that aren't 18.
13: Right.
15: Whatever, that's fine. He's a good guy to have back. I mean, Captain Obvious said. But they were certainly at least one bat short in the lineup, right there in the number five spot. And it's really kind of a different lineup, I think, with him in there. Even if he's not, you know, one of the best sluggers in the league, he's still considerably better than what they had there before.
14: Mm-hmm. Tim, thank you for inspiring the Cardinals to get a sweep this weekend with your attendance. That's from the salty bald dad from Caseyville. Well, I mean, Papers was there on Friday.
17: Yep.
14: I was there on Saturday, and Doug closed things out yesterday.
17: Mm-hmm. Yeah, it was kind of like we were spot starts. Mm-hmm. You know.
15: Well, the players would look to find us and see us there and say, okay, let's win one for these guys.
17: Friday was a weird game. You had the call on first base of the guy being off the bag, the first baseman, which I had rarely seen mm-hmm. before. He looked more as on the bag as any other first baseman, and there's no angle that the review yeah. could show that would prove one way or the other. So Francona, I said again, gets gently tossed from the game. Most fans of the stadium did not know he got tossed. And then, yeah, at the bottom of the sixth inning, they walked home three or four runs. Couple errors is a really weird game, in a game yeah. where they dominated, and Hunter Dobbins does another four or five inning save.
15: As many cameras as they have trained on that field, I'm kind of surprised they don't have one permanently aimed with a tight shot on first base, because there's a lot of plays where you think, did he have his foot on the bag, did he not? And they didn't really have the definitive shot of that Friday night.
17: You know what I think would be good? You know they have these cameras attached to glasses.
15: Yeah.
17: And Meta does it. The first base umpire should have those on, and that's what they should look at for the reviews, because he had the best angle at it. That's why he made
15: so
17: the call.
15: So he take his glasses off? That's assuming he's in the right spot.
17: Right. But I think, because that was the issue, is there's no angle of it from his point of view, which was the only way you could see if his foot was on the base. But how often would that be a thing where a foot could come off the base? I think that the first base umpire should be wearing those glasses. Camera glasses.
14: Camera glasses is the proposal from Jackson Bennett Burkett. Your thoughts on camera glasses, 314-399-9646. And, of course, you are welcome to call in as well. 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
14: 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That comes your way on the Polos Plus dossier at 9:45 here on The Morning After. Tim McKernan, Doug Vaughn, Martin Kilcoyne ill today. Little Jackie Papers on the ones and twos. 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
7: 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Tim McKernan, Doug Vaughn, Martin Kilcoyne ill today. Little Jackie Papers on the ones and twos. And if you would like to call into the show, you can do so at 314-974-0101, Callier and Thompson phone lines. Chairman Kurt standing by to take your calls. And also email in the morning after at insidestl.com for our design, air, heating, and cooling email of the day. That is how you can get involved in the program. Every Monday in the 8 o'clock hour, we are joined by Chris Kerber to give us his perspective. And Kerbs joins us now on the Callier and Thompson phone lines. Morning, Kerbs.
8: Morning, Tim. How are you?
7: I am wonderful. We are enjoying what looks like, at least through the first three games, a classic Stanley Cup final. And Saturday night, 4-0, and then Carolina with three goals, 39 seconds, and then into overtime they go with the late goal to tie things up. What are your thoughts on what we have seen so far in the Stanley Cup final?
8: Well, that comeback was unbelievable. You get the natural hat trick by Mitch Marner in the second period. He gets an assist on another one, so he's got a 4-point second period to just put everybody in Toronto over the edge again. And then you watch Carolina just battle back, and they chip one in, and they got a good bounce, and you're like, holy smokes. And we were actually having we were having a late dinner at Circle 7 after Parkway West. The girls took third place in the state championship run there. And, I mean, the whole restaurant, the bar, was just glued to it. So, and, you know, like, we were done, and my one daughter says, man, we can't leave till the end of the game. I'm like, okay. So, like, it was a great run, a great game, and you know, 3-1 goal game so far. But as tight and entertaining as these games have been, Tim, if Carolina, I mean, Carolina.

0: is backed up against the wall. This is a must-win game four in my book, just like game two was. So it could be a very tight but quick series if Vegas ends up taking game four, or Carolina can really stretch this thing out. But it's been a really fun one to watch.
1: You mentioned Marner getting the natural hattie there, and he's got 10 goals in the playoffs now. How did Toronto let this guy get away?
0: Toronto made some weird decisions, man. And you know, hindsight's 20/20 on this one for me, Doug. But, you know, I go and I look at the Edmonton Oilers and the Toronto Maple Leafs, the Buffalo Sabres, you know, those teams we talked about that had these long playoff droughts, you know, and you're like, they just didn't make enough moves at the right time to fortify the rest of the lineup. But of the players to let go, I mean, to let that 100-point player go, I think Toronto just realized how important that he was, and especially being a local kid. And look, the fan base is tough. A lot of things were going on, and you know, the fact that, you know, I don't think they got a great return for him anyway. And to me, it's just one of those decisions where they made a big mistake, you know. But the problem is, and the real challenge with some of those teams is when you're drafting high as much as they were, and you've got stars like Matthews and Marner, you got to figure out how to put a whole team together in a salary cap era. And as those guys were hitting their kind of stride of a payday, you were still in the flat cap, and it became really difficult for them to be able to do it. So that's one of those that you scratch your head because you don't really have the return, and you're sitting there going, man, oh man, he's just too good of a player to have let go.
1: Probably some Blues fans watching that series wondering how they let Ivan Barbashev go too. He's really been good since he went out there, hasn't he?
0: Oh, he's been fantastic. I mean, absolutely. And you understand why they traded him when the Blues made, you know, the philosophical and organizational decision to pivot, build around Kyrou and Thomas, and kind of go from there, and kind of to avoid a long downturn. Now, they've missed the playoffs 3 of the 4 years, but from the moment he was traded, to go out there and have played on a top line, get extended with a reasonable 5x5 deal, that one's probably been one of the tougher trades to swallow when you see the style of play he has, how he still plays, the success he's had there, the reasonable contract, and maybe a little more so because you haven't seen Zach Dean, who the Blues just signed to a contract extension. You haven't seen him impact the NHL roster yet, and it's been 4 years. So, three full ones. So, you know, to me, that's probably it. The other trades, you're looking at, you know, first-round draft picks that are coming up playing, and you're seeing some things move. You haven't seen that one go. So that one probably makes it the stinger of most of the trades.
1: Yeah, and he's still only 30, so it's going to sting another 2 or 3 years probably too.
0: Yeah. Oh, yeah, they've got him under contract still for another 2 years after this.
1: Yeah.
0: Yeah, they've got a good deal on him.
1: You hearing anything about what the Blues might do with the draft as far as trying to move up?
0: No, so I did an interview last week, and I'll have it out hopefully early this week. But I did an interview with Tony Feltrin, who's the Blues director of amateur scouting. They were just in Buffalo for the scouting combine. And I wondered, I'm like, okay, you've been scouting these athletes for a while. Like, do you really learn a lot about their physical stuff? And it turns out they do. I was kind of dumb on that front. So he talked about that. They've interviewed as many as 70 players up there. Now, I did not get into it with Tony. Okay, do you trade up? Do you do that? That's not what his job is. That's Doug Armstrong's job at the draft. They'll get together, and then they'll build this draft board coming up. So they are right now, after all these interviews, they continue to get together. And then what they'll do, Doug, is they'll put their kind of ranking of players in place. And that way, if they don't move up, if they stay where they're at, if everything goes, they look at a player, and then they start to say, okay, here's a player, and I'll use Carboneau is an example from last year. Justin Carboneau, the Blues picked at 19th. They felt that this was a player that could go as high as 12 to 15. So the fact that they had him ranked that high and he dropped, they don't spend a lot of time doubting, okay, why does he drop to this or that, right? They trust their system, trust their process, and the Blues have been very good at drafting, as you know. And so they get real excited that that player is available there. So right now, in terms of what they're going to do at the draft, I don't have that crystal ball, but I can tell you that they are in the process, though, of finalizing their own draft board in terms of how they're going to rank their players to see who's available and when. Because let's say they have a player, for example, that they put somewhere in that, six, seven, eight range, right? Or there's two of them in there, and it looks like one of them's going to drop to 11. They'll be happy to sit at 11 and not give up capital to move up. It's those kind of decisions that end up made on the spot once they hit the once draft day actually comes around.
1: You think Carbono is a guy that we'll see on a regular basis this coming season?
0: I do. I do. Now, the thing about him is he has the ability to play in Springfield, as we saw, you know, after his junior career ended there. Only played, I think, three playoff games. Didn't have any points in there. But I think if you continue, you know, the downturn of missing the playoffs last year, the way we saw the young players come up, he was a player that was part of camp all the way to the end. Does he start here? Does he come up? Does he go down a little bit like, you know, Mayu on the defensive side did last year? You have that ability. If it looks like it's getting too heavy for him, you can send him down. Go find your game. Remember what the Blues did with Jake Neighbors his rookie year, right? You know, the team was struggling, and they said, let's get him down there where he's going to play in more scenarios. They'll have some options, but I do expect Carbono to see, I think, a very good amount of time up here in the NHL next year.
1: And Doug Armstrong running the draft, or is it Alex Steen already? How's that going to work this year?
0: That's Doug, and that's the one thing that, you know, listen, there's still some question marks in terms of, as a fan, how you look at this, how this is going to play out. Doug has been very upfront and vocal that when it comes to player decisions, you know, that it's going to be on Alexander Steen, but he will be running the draft this year, and that's because Alex doesn't have that experience. It's a critical, pivotal one with the 12 picks overall, the three first-rounders, how they move, how they go. So Doug Armstrong will be the guy at the helm running, you know, the draft here, and then, you know, we'll see how things go. And, you know, Jeremy Rutherford had a couple of great quotes from Doug Armstrong in an article on The Athletic from last week, you know, like, and it still remains to be seen. Hey, look, if both Doug and Alex are kind of, hey, this is where we want to go, you know, does Doug acquiesce and say, all right, Alex, it's your team from a GM standpoint, you go that route. And you know, that's going to have to play itself out. But I do see with the way those two work together, I do see them being far more on the same page than diametrically opposed and somebody just having to, you know, make an executive decision on something. So, but yeah, this is going to be Doug's draft for sure.
2: Chris Kerber with us on the Callier and Thompson phone lines. You mentioned JR's column on The Athletic. There is a brand new one up this morning titled 2026 NHL Draft Confidential. And they talk about this draft, and they say that this draft is different from some of the ones that we have seen in recent years, in their opinion. Of course, you never know how things play out. Initially, it was thought for a handful of years that Gavin McKenna was the no-brainer, but some of the scouts they've spoken with think that there is a really good chance that the best player from the 2026 draft is not one of the top five picks when it's all said and done. What are you hearing regarding this upcoming draft with regard to the dispersion of talent?
0: I started asking some questions back in February, you know, when it looked like, hey, the Blues might end up falling in that top five, right? And the way it was described to me, I'd say three or four different teams that I talked to about this, like, or people associated with three or four different teams, from some scouts and also from some upper management levels, okay? And the way it was described to me was, it's a deep draft. It may not have the way you look at it now, a Macklin Celebrini or a Connor McDavid. But you are going to have some good play, and you can get some good players all the way through the, you know, impact players all the way through the five, maybe even seven or eight. That's kind of the approach they had, some good forwards. But they did say even then that you're right, you know, that there's three or four players that they feel any one of them could go first overall. So I don't think that it's a lock that Gavin McKenna is the first overall pick to the Toronto Maple Leafs, depending on what they need and how they're looking at it. I mean, look, let's face it. Go back to what we were talking about with Mitch Marner. Yeah, you might be looking at forward, but there's some pretty solid defensemen in there, you know, and where when you look at Toronto, where Toronto has desperately needed something, it's been defensively. So I don't know that a Gavin McKenna to the Toronto Maple Leafs would be a lock based on the draft, the way some people have described it to me and some of the defensemen that are available in this. So, yeah, there's opportunities in there. And, Tim, it's one of the things I talked to Tony Felchern about, too. I said, okay, let's go through the same question of player, the best player available, or do you draft for need? And he goes, well, obviously you're always looking for the best player available. He says, but let's face it, we don't need to go pick five or six left shot defensemen right now for the St. Louis Blues when you look at what they have in the pipeline and what's there. So this is one of those where I think it could be, I mean, I think it's a fascinating draft with Toronto winning it and then the type of players, how they could pick need-based, all that kind of stuff. The Florida Panthers with a high pick as well, like things like that. The Blues, for example, where they're at, the number of draft picks, the assets they have to move around in the draft, maybe more so than ever before, and again, the needs there. I think it could be when typically the first round in the NHL is a very boring draft in terms of just you very rarely see moves. And it feels like if you are going to see some teams do something, this might be the year for it.
2: A final question, and perhaps the most important question, in JR's column where he did his mailbag. The final question, Jackson, this is going to activate you. A gentleman asks, I'm a jersey nut and very intrigued about the Blues' upcoming hometown remix jerseys being black. Have you heard anything about them? JR says, have you seen the show Hogan's Heroes, Sergeant Schultz? I know nothing. I see nothing. I hear nothing. And then JR says, in parentheses, they should be cool. This show is at the forefront of the uniform community. Navy caps for the Cardinals. Doug loves anthracite for the Missouri football team. No. The Blues uniforms, after they made the big reveal last offseason, high marks. Can you give any insight whatsoever on a black sweater?
0: Tim, I am going to be a massive disappointment to you here, but I have heard absolutely nothing on that front. Seen nothing, heard nothing, and to be honest with you, this is the first time it's ever even been approached with, like I've heard of it.
1: Oh, okay. Sounds like it's happening.
2: Yeah.
0: Yeah. I mean, well, yeah, listen.
2: You're pretty good. I'll tell you what, I'm going to fold right here. I've got pocket eights, too, so I kind of wanted to see a flop. Okay. But I'm going to fold. I think he's got something.
0: No, listen, I'm being so dead honest with you, too, not even coy. Like, I had not even heard of that as a possibility. I hadn't even heard of anything, and I haven't been in any discussions on it either, dude, so... But I haven't heard of anything along the lines of a different looking third jersey for next year.
2: Yeah,
0: I don't, but again, like I said,
2: hadn't either until I read JR's column
0: anymore. So
2: the hometown remix jerseys, I had never even heard about that. But when I read it, I'm like, oh, let me see what's doing.
0: Here's the one thing when it comes to jerseys and like, and especially black ones and stuff that are used. And the NHL does not do a very good job of this. The Blues do an excellent job of it. Now, whether fans. And the big debate with the jerseys last year was whether you wanted an outline on the numbers or not. I understand that kind of debate, right? But the Blues have always made sure that the jerseys look clean, the numbers are readable, right? Whether it be a font like on the Avalanche jerseys where it's sometimes hard to tell a 5 or a 3, right? Or Tampa put out black jerseys with charcoal numbering, right? And you're like, oh, you can't even see them. You know, like, and I thought the point of jersey numbering was to be able to identify the players. Right. To me, I'd like to see the NHL just make sure that they have some kind of standard where at least the jersey numbering and the designs are readable. And if we can do that, put any kind of jersey out there that you want. I know the fans love different jerseys. And so I'm all for it. But I'll be honest with you, I have not. Like, I mean, I haven't. You broke news to me on that one.
2: Well, JR got hit with the hometown remix jerseys being black.
1: Really?
2: Yeah, how about that? Chris Kerber with us here on Mondays on TMA 101 ESPN and the TMA STL YouTube channel. Kerbs, we always appreciate the time, sir. Thank you so much.
0: All right, fellas, have an awesome weekend. We'll see if this Stanley Cup final is wrapped up before next Monday.
2: Yeah, this has been super fun to watch. That's Chris Kerber with us here on the Callier and Thompson phone lines, giving us his perspective. Jackson, in addition to Movie Boy, you are going to unveil a uniform podcast. How would you feel about black sweaters?
3: I feel great. So I'm looking so that the NHL Hometown Remix will find out all the jerseys come September. But Ice Aesthetics, a uniform kind of Instagram page, kind of put out a graphic of all the teams. And the teams that have already come out with their uniforms have those slotted in their spots. But the Blues haven't released it yet. But the Blues logo is in all black in this Instagram post. So if you're reading the tea leaves here, I think it's a pretty...
2: This is the silver and black of the St. Louis Blues?
3: I think, yeah.
1: A lot of teams going to the all black?
3: Yeah, actually, based on this, a bunch of teams have their logos in black. Some of them,
2: right?
3: You would think.
2: Like everybody that's...
3: No, not everybody.
2: Who hasn't?
3: Who hasn't have it in black?
2: Yeah, I know this is tough because you're going to have to identify teams.
3: I'll just tell you the teams that are in black. How about I just tell you the teams that are in black? The Oilers, the Wild, Devils, Senators, Blues, Lightning, and VGK.
1: Mm. Oh. Well, if too many of them do the same thing, it's not going to be very unique.
3: Sure. I'm imagining that there'll be a lot of different details on the uniforms to separate them, but I'm curious on this. Hometown Remix is supposed to be akin to MLB City Connect or what the NBA does with the city jerseys. So we'll say Florida has already come out with theirs. It's pink.
1: Oh, gosh. Stop it. Stop
2: it. City red.
3: Yeah, it's their city red with kind of a sunset gradient towards the bottom.
1: Mm. Sunset gradient?
3: Yeah, kind of a
2: orange. Is that highlight?
3: Yeah, kind of an orange and yellow gradient at the bottom with a mostly pink uniform a palm tree intercrossed with a stick in the middle.
2: Sick.
3: And then the Islanders have come out with theirs. Theirs is the white jersey. We're looking with a teal, orange, and navy gradient, and then the fishermen in the middle, the Islanders fishermen.
2: They kind of did that in the late 90s, didn't they?
3: Yeah.
2: Not mistaken.
3: Those seem to be the only two outside of the Screaming Eagle one for the Capitals.
2: Screaming Eagle. Yeah. You like the Screaming Eagle?
1: I did like the Screaming Eagle, except as I got older, it would hurt to ride the Screaming Eagle.
3: Not as bad as the Boss. The
2: Boss will put you through it.
3: The Boss will mess you up, but the Screaming Eagle... The scary part of that is you feel like the thing might come undone as you're riding it.
1: You feel every 2x4 on the track.
2: Harrison's brother Master is not on board with this change. The jersey thing must stop. Wear the standard home and away. They are beautiful. The Blues need to stick to an effing jersey. They look like idiots 90% of the time. They wear something out of the norm. Mm. So he is not on board with this.
3: I'm super on board with it because I've said for many years that my favorite Blues uniform was the navy one that they had. With the circular Blues logo and the arch behind it. Those were my favorite with the white numbers.
1: Yeah.
3: I thought those were beautiful. This would be the closest thing to that. So I'm into it.
1: I'd like him to stick to some shade of blue at least. When your name is the Blues, you probably ought to have some blue in your jersey, not just jet black. I want to see the Cincinnati Reds in red and the Cleveland Browns in brown and the St. Louis Blues wearing blue.
2: What about Navy caps on the road for the Cardinals? They're the Redbirds, yo.
1: That'd be fine. They're still going to have a lot of red in their uniform.
2: That's right. Yeah. Martin's faking! Who gets sick in the summer? That's from the Turns of Table. I am sick in the summer. And Martin was sick like last Thursday.
3: Yeah.
2: And I saw Courtney Landrum of 106.5 The Arch in the break room. And she said she had Guy Phillips in. Doug, you know the great Guy Phillips?
1: Sure, yeah.
2: And he had to leave in the middle of the show because he was ill, dealing with like voice loss. So I don't know what to say outside of I can vouch for it. Martin is not just going, oh, I had to work late. I'm out. He texted us yesterday like at 2 or something. I said, stay home.
3: Right.
2: I'm sick too. Get right. So I don't believe there's any faking for the record. I don't know what I don't know if other people have texted in that they're dealing with something as well. So who knows, Doug? I don't know. We just need to stop making out with each other. I think that's the core.
1: Have you ever worked with someone who would fake a lot of sicknesses?
3: And when you're like, have like a high school job.
2: Yeah, I was about to say, I don't think, and
3: yeah,
2: I think we have a pretty good thing on this operation where we don't have that.
3: Right.
2: That could be problematic when you're doing 5 hours.
1: Yeah.
2: And you're like, oh, Doug's out for the third time in 2 months.
3: It's like a whole different ball game with like kind of our industry too, where it's like, if someone's not on the show, like Martin's not on the show, it's impactful, you know, like you're another voice on the program. Whereas if you're like in a job where it's a lot of spreadsheet work and a lot of like data entry, you know, it wouldn't be as felt as much as.
2: So you're saying that our jobs are more important than people who.
3: No. I would just say one person's contributions are probably more on a day-to-day basis than a lot of jobs. But obviously, every job is unique. But no, in high school, you know, kids would always call in sick on days and they didn't want to work.
1: Yeah.
3: And then you, the person who does show up, gets the call like, hey, someone dropped out. Can you show up? It's like, oh, great. Awesome.
1: It's tough to call in sick, though, if you're the only guy that can do a particular skill.
3: Right.
1: Especially in this business, and the show must go on. Mm-hmm. And there's no one else that knows what buttons to hit.
2: Was it Bruce Hornsby who said the show goes on? Is that, am I right on that? And that was used on a recent.
3: Lupe Fiasco sure said it.
2: All right, well, we'll go with Bruce Hornsby, and then we'll go with Lupe Fiasco, Doug, and you get to pick which one you like.
1: How about Lupe
2: Pinto?
1: Because
2: I hold a cough drop.
3: Yeah. Ricola?
2: Yeah, my wife said, she started pouring things last night, and I said, I'll take it. I said, you know, there's a lot doing here, and then when you're doing the program tomorrow, this Ricola. And I said, all right, fair enough. So I'm just sitting here with Doug. I'm all hopped up.
1: Are you really?
2: I am all hopped up. All right, Jackson's got Bruce Hornsby, then Lupe Fiasco, then we've got the Design Air Heating and Cooling email of the day. That's the Polos Plus dossier. 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Unbelievable.
3: I think bigger than anything, if I was wearing a hat just a few months ago, there's not a chance in hell I would take it off and show people what's going on with my head, because it would look even worse than it was. 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
1: Oh gosh.
3: Yeah.
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2: Now, this is what I was talking about. 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Different.

0: Friend of the Skipper, Bruce Hornsby.
1: Yeah. He's still with us, isn't he?
0: Oh, yeah. Mount Rushmore of Bruce Hornsby songs go.
1: The four best. I don't even have to say their names. It's so obvious. The four that he really enjoyed playing and the fans enjoyed listening to.
0: I mean, that's just the way it is, was sampled by Tupac in Changes. Mandolin Rain. Every Little Kiss. Valley Road. I don't know.
1: Okay, those four.
0: He would play with the Grateful Dead. You know what they called him, Doug? Fine, I'll tell you. Spider Fingers, because he would just tickle those ivories. How do you do?
1: All right. Spider Fingers.
0: Yeah. Is this better than the Lupe Fiasco one?
2: I guess we'll let the people decide.
0: All right. Jackson's going to have that one coming up for you, Doug. But in the meantime, Victor Scott, per Tamar Scherer, sent down to Memphis. No corresponding move announced as of yet. Cardinals with the day off in New York. And then they'll take on the Mets for three before going on to take on the Twins in Minnesota this weekend, back in St. Louis to take on the Padres. So you have that. And then Ali Marmol managing with Dave Roberts in the All-Star game. How about that, Doug?
1: Yeah. Good for him. I think it's well-deserved. There wasn't very many people, including me, who thought the Cardinals had a ghost of a chance to be a contender this year. And here they are. Second place, tops in the wild card race right now. And you know what we say about the wild card. Daddy likey.
0: Yeah, fathers like him.
1: Yeah. So I think Marmol's a perfect choice for the All-Star game this year. Yeah, congrats to Ali. He was on the hot seat for a while, it seemed. Not this year, but in past years. And he has persevered and done a really good job with the team in transition.
2: Lars said it because they asked him his reaction to Ali Marmol being announced to be part of the staff. And Lars said that Ali's the second most tenured manager in the NL.
1: Is he really?
2: Behind Dave Roberts. I was trying to think. Is that possible? Like,
1: Francona's been with the Reds a while, hasn't he?
2: Probably right around the same time. I don't know. I didn't fact check the Cardinal outfielder, but someone might.
1: Probably more fun not to and just go with it.
0: Right. I like that. Doug, Cardinal World Series odds for the record. This is a Monday tradition where we update your odds. 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Cardinals are at plus 12,500. Your favorite. Do you want to take a guess? I'll give you a chance to guess.
1: Dodgers.
0: Okay, you're right. Yeah. Did you look the odds up?
1: I did, yeah.
0: Plus 180. Yankees, plus 550. Braves, plus 850. Brewers, for the record, plus 1,600. Your league winners. If you like the Cardinals to win the pennant this year, put $100 down, and then sometime about October 20th, you'll receive $5,500.
1: Okay.
0: The favorite, the Dodgers, minus 105.
1: Well, according to those odds, the Mets have a better chance to win than the Cardinals?
0: That's correct.
1: The Mets are 15 and a half games out of first place.
0: They're plus 3,000 to win the National League. The Cardinals are plus 5,500.
1: I'm not buying that.
0: Division winners. Brewers are minus 240 to win the National League Central. The Cubs are plus 480. The Pirates are plus 750. Then the Cardinals plus 1,300.
1: Gosh.
0: Sounds like you're starting to get mad.
1: These guys hate the Cardinals. They hate the Redbirds.
2: The hell?
0: To make the playoffs, the Cardinals are plus 225.
1: And what are the Mets?
0: The Mets to make the playoffs. Meet the Mets. The Mets are plus 410, minus 620 if you want to bet. No.
1: Okay.
0: I would gather the reason for the disparity there is because the division is much more realistic for the Cardinals than it is for the Mets.
1: Yeah.
0: So that is another entry point in addition to the three wild card spots. That would be my guess. I don't know these things.
1: No.
0: Yeah. I'm simply in the guessing business.
3: I can't stand this team.
1: No. Yeah.
3: They got no balls. Oh. Okay? I want a team with balls. I want guys with balls.
1: What do you have to show in baseball to have balls?
0: Clip that off.
2: Juan Soto.
1: How do you know if a team has balls in
2: Juan
1: baseball?
2: Juan Soto walking to first base and an error is made.
0: And he would have been safe by 10 steps.
2: And a run would have scored. He makes $765 million.
0: Oh, God. Has Francesa done a Bette Rivers review yet on that?
2: Oh, man. If I was Juan Soto, yeah, I'd just put my phone in the gun locker for a couple days. Just let that sit there. I don't need to look at that.
0: If you think the Cardinals are going to win 70 games or more and you would like to bet on that, you got to bet $4,500 to win 100.
2: Wow.
0: So they like the chances of the Cardinals getting to 70 wins.
1: Yeah.
0: They actually like the chances of the Cardinals getting to 80 wins. The minus 152 for 80-plus
2: wow.
0: wins.
2: That's surprising. Because I believe if it was just last week, we heard the over-under win total was like 78 or 79 and a half.
0: That's correct.
2: Yeah. So
1: they've played 63 games so far, and they have 35 wins already. So 80 doesn't seem out of the question at all.
2: No.
0: If you like this club to be a 90-win team, you're going to get about 7-1 on your money. 90-plus wins.
1: That may be pushing it.
0: And if you think this is a 100-win team,
1: well,
0: you'll put $100 down, and then, Doug, you will receive $8,000.
1: That may be the bet, right? Stupid bet. You won't feel $100.
0: The Dodgers, by the way, minus 300 to win 100-plus games.
1: Jesus.
0: How about that? So there.
3: By the way, the Cardinals are coming. Blah, blah.
0: There are your numbers. Kitty Bates is in the Michelob Ultra YouTube chat and says, just joining or joining late, have we talked about the guy on the TMA fan page crashing out over Doug's season wins take? And I scrolled when I saw this post. I don't see. This is the TMA fan page on Facebook, which Jackson kind of is, you know, I hope you don't take offense to this, but as like a hostile takeover of the thing.
3: Damn pay.
1: I forget what I predicted for their season win.
0: But I don't see the thread, so I don't know what the crash out is.
2: I don't know either.
0: You're the moderator.
2: I know, and that's and the weird thing about both moderating and never checking it mm-hmm. is in conversations like these, you're kind of useless.
1: You can do both, though. You can never look at it and still be the moderator.
2: Right, like I'm...
0: Actually, it's on brand.
2: I do keep a close eye on it by not checking it ever.
0: Yeah. Okay, well, thank you, as always, to the audience saving the day. Why does Doug persist in not understanding that winning every series in baseball would be a good thing? Nobody is going to win every game. Winning two out of every three games is a .667 winning percentage. In a modern 162-game season, that works out to about 108-54. That's elite territory. Over the last century, only a handful of teams have reached or exceeded that mark in a full season. Some famous examples. 1927 New York Yankees. 1939 New York Yankees, 2001 Seattle Mariners. A .667 team is the kind of team fans remember for decades.
1: Well, thanks for the math lesson, Einstein. What's his name, Tim? I'm going to suspend him for that.
0: First name, Tony.
1: Tony, you just got yourself suspended. You got yourself suspended a period of 2 days' time. Your name, as we speak, is going into the appliance discounter suspension logule. How'd that feel? That's my question to you.
0: Tony, call in
1: how
0: and tell
1: feel?
0: Us, how does it feel? 314-974-0101. You can also text in 314-399-9646. Air Comfort Service sponsor of the text inbox. Gray Summit, Gray Goose Guzzler says 75 wins max. So,
1: well, nobody knows. I don't think anybody was predicting that they'd be in this good a shape at this point in the season. I didn't hear that from anybody. And yet, here they are. So who knows what'll happen from here on?
0: You're arguing with an AI post. It's from the 618.
1: Oh, that could be.
2: It was an AI post? I don't see that happening.
1: You wouldn't think that AI is listening to my takes and then 2 minutes later coming up with opposite takes.
2: Creating a Facebook account for some guy and then doing it.
0: Tony La Russa. That's some Donnie's headband.
1: I don't believe what the hell's going skipper? On?
4: Just listening and learning.
0: I was Doug. I predicted it. That's Jugs in D.C.
1: Of course, you're a genius. Of course, everyone is now coming forward and saying, "Sure, I knew they'd be good this year."
2: Yeah, I kind of have no patience
1: for
2: that.
1: That.
2: The Johnny come lately. I was right.
1: Mm-hmm.
2: That is so annoying.
0: I think they win 90 and make the NLCS. My brick has been deposited at the sports book that some turns have tabled. If you could send a screenshot of that,
2: yes.
0: I'm in the screenshot business.
2: 100%. If you're saying I made this bet, then you'd certainly have a bet slip. If you made it online, that'll be easy to access. And if you made it in person, you should keep the slip. Of course, you have to keep the slip.
0: That's
2: you
0: right.
2: Get paid.
0: Yeah, mine's in a lockbox.
2: Yeah, so I...
0: was it Al Gore who had a lockbox? I think it was Al Gore who had a lockbox.
1: I don't know if he had one.
0: Yeah, I got an Al Gore lockbox. Is autographed by Al Gore.
2: Like a security deposit box?
0: No, not that.
2: Okay.
0: But it is in a box.
2: Gotcha.
0: Yeah, it is a little weird, but that's how I made my bet with cash.
2: Right, so you have to keep the slip. Therefore, you can always send us proof. And then we'll give you your flowers.
0: Jugs in D.C. Has the Cardinals to... make the playoffs. He made a $25 wager, and he has an offer right now to receive $56.94. Nice. If they are to make the playoffs, he would receive $250. Jugs in D.C.
2: Good on him. Ride that bet out. Don't cash out.
1: Yeah, I would hang on to that for a while.
2: Ride that out.
1: Because it seems like they're getting better rather than worse.
2: Yeah, I mean, I think you'd anticipate some of the pitching to regress a little bit.
1: Yeah. And knock on wood, they've been... for the most part, very healthy with their pitching this year, too. I don't think anyone's missed a start all year.
2: Yeah, outside of Richard Fitz, who wasn't even on the major league club to start the season. No real injuries.
0: I bet the early win total over just because Tim is a cute genius. Doug, that's from the Mizzou man.
1: I don't know how cute of a genius you are. Here's a little Cardinal quiz talking about healthy pitchers.
0: Yes, fun with quizzes.
1: Their five starters, as far as I know, have not yet missed a start. Only one other pitcher has started a game for the Cardinals. Beyond their five starters, who would that be? McGreevy, May, Libertor, Palante, Leahy. They've all started either
2: Dobbins.
1: 12 or 13 games. Dobbins is a correct answer.
0: Shaw papers. And they're going to go with a six-man rotation now, so Dobbins will be starting more.
2: Dobbins looked rock solid in his apparent. Now, the Reds were so far out of it by the time he was in there. Who knows where their head was at. But he's been very effective out of the pen. I think he could be someone that you really like going forward. Clearly, they're going to a six-man rotation with him.
1: Well, you're going to need six at some point.
2: Right.
1: It's pretty rare that all five make it to the entire season without missing some starts.
2: Especially since, when you look at McGreevy, Leahy, Palante, not totally used to, having 32 games started in a season. Yeah. So best to give them an extra day off here and there.
1: There would be some bummed out people if they get around that trade deadline and they're still in the playoff hunt and they were to move Dustin May.
2: If he is to continue pitching how he's pitched over the last month and a half.
0: I agree with the premise. As when we were talking about this in the Healthcare Revolution 7 o'clock hour, the difficult thing with regard to the playoff hunt is almost everybody's in the playoff hunt when the trade deadline rolls around. So, and I'm not asking you to do this because it's certainly subjective, but what would, it would be difficult. Of course, it's possible for the Cardinals to be beyond six games out of a wild card spot when the trade deadline rolls around. Of course, it is possible. Health, a regression, take your pick. But by definition, I think people would consider if you're within six games of a playoff spot, being in the mix. But again, because of baseball's watered down playoff system, what I consider to be watered down, I know plenty of people like it, and I'm in the minority. But therefore, it is very difficult to be one of these Rockies-esque operations where you already know you're doomed. So with that said, if they are within three games of the division and within three games of the sixth playoff spot, that for me would be where I would be going. You can't do that. Right. Now, I also would understand if they're not going, okay, let's go out and, trade prospects for a third baseman. Or if somebody were to get hurt over the next 40 games and they've got to tend to it, if they don't want to trade from this collection of assets, I get that. That is where you could have a conversation. But the problem, and why you've seen a relatively speaking lack of activity at the trade deadline here over the last handful of years, is because so many teams are quote unquote in it. And that's just a byproduct of way more teams being in the playoffs. Tim, mark the time and date. Cardinals win 100 plus games this season. Bet it. That's from the Arnold Water Tower, Doug.
1: It seems a little aggressive to me.
2: I'll put it in prediction there.
1: It seems aggressive.
0: That the Arnold Water Tower is betting that the Cardinals?
2: The Arnold Water Tower, that goes next to Martin's prediction that Miami football will not go undefeated in 2026.
1: Let's do the math now. They've won 35 games in 63 games. How many do they win in 162?
0: Yep. Meet the Mets.
1: Meet the Mets. Mets. That's
0: step
1: 35 right times 162 divided by 63. They're on a pace to win 90.
0: Wow, wow, wow. So the Arnold Water Tower, not that bold.
2: Yeah, I mean, I don't know. I wouldn't bet that. But he's in there, so I have it in there. He won't win anything from us if that's the case.
1: No.
2: But if he places the wager himself, he'll probably be handsomely rewarded.
0: Doug, when the other wifey raised a double-ended toy in the air like Thor's hammer, I knew it was going to be a fun Saturday night. That's from the Swinghaven board member.
1: Don't get us off track.
2: You really have to raise it up curveball. Like that?
0: Like Thor's hammer?
2: So dramatic. Well, only Thor can raise Thor's hammer, mm-hmm. So.
0: Yeah, I guess you're right about that.
2: Mjolnir. Mjolnir? Yeah, that's the
0: excuse
2: name
0: me?
2: Of the that's the name of the hammer. Mjolnir. Mjolnir? One of the two.
1: Is it a certain brand of hammer?
2: No.
1: Is it
2: no.
1: Home Depot sells Mjolnirs?
2: Yeah, I think you can buy
1: Thor's hammer at Home Depot.
2: Epic Nordic tchotchkes at your local hardware store.
1: Okay. I haven't seen that, but I'll look for it next time I'm in there.
2: There you go.
0: I can't wait for the cards to cause Frank the Tank crash out this week. Mm-hmm. That's from the Forest Park Ranger Corps.
1: Frank the Tank is a well-known New York radio personality.
2: Barstool personality.
1: And the Mets are his team, right? And the Cardinals play the Mets this week. Right. And the Mets are currently sitting 15 and a half games out of first place.
2: Tough.
0: Have you fellas taken a gander at the July schedule? It's rough. Lots of games against the Brewers and Braves and lots of in-division games. That's the make-or-break month, methinks. That's from Tim's Banana Hammock in the Michelob Ultra YouTube chat.
2: Mm. What do you think about the phrase, methinks?
0: I bet Doug doesn't
1: really
0: like it.
1: I don't really care for it.
0: I had a feeling you wouldn't like that.
1: I don't really care for it. His take is probably spot on,
2: right.
1: But I don't care for him saying methinks.
0: Well, if you're looking for an opportunity to pick up some wins, if you are fearful of the month of July schedule, Doug, we may have arrived at that moment. I mean, this is an opportunity. I mean, it just was an opportunity. The Reds are obviously flopping around. Part of that is injury-related. The Cardinals got him without De La Cruz this weekend. Hunter Green has not been a part of the operation. The Mets, as Doug observed, 15 and a half back, although they're trailing the team with the best record in the game. Then they're at the Twins. Padres have fallen on hard times, and that's who comes to town. Then the Cardinals go to Kansas City. Doug's mad about the off day on Saturday the 20th.
1: I don't care for it.
0: Because of the World Cup. And then they come home, and they get the Diamondbacks for four and the Marlins for three for the homestand in the final week of the month of June. So this would be considered a favorable schedule. July before the All-Star break is Braves in Chicago over the 4th of July weekend, four at home against the Brewers, actually five at home because one of them is a doubleheader on Tuesday of that, and then the Braves. So yes, without question, they will be put to the test.
1: Mm-hmm.
0: So Doug, eat while the getting's good.
1: Doesn't look like there's many days off at all in July there in that stretch either, so... They'll need lots of pitching.
0: Eat while the getting's good.
1: So they better have Dobbins ready to go and maybe somebody else too.
2: Dobbins will pitch on Thursday, day game in Queens.
1: All right.
0: 293 friends are in there talking it over right now on the Michelob Ultra YouTube chat. You can join in the conversation. It's youtube.com/TMASTL. Tim McKernan, Doug Vaughn, Martin Kilcoyne is ill today. Jackson Burkett is on the ones and twos. Chairman Kurt will filter your phone calls and your emails here on the program. That is how you can get involved. The morning after at insidestl.com. 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
16: So this is the Lupe Fiasco version.
17: Is that what it is?
16: And Jackson, with the audience to decide?
15: Yeah, I like both. I like both the versions of it. Both the Hornsby. And then this was a big song in my youth.
16: And who's he sampling here?
15: I don't know who he's sampling on this one.
16: I recognize. You recognize that melody, though, don't you?
17: Can't say that I do.
16: DJ Jackson Burkett with you here on the Mark Hanna Evergreenwell Strategies 9 o'clock hour. Tim McKernan, Doug Vaughn with you on the program. Martin Kilcoyne is ill today, and hopefully he will be back tomorrow. I am ill today. I might not be here tomorrow. Doug, as you know, my throat is...
17: You
16: and
17: then
16: okay? I massage it. Then I massage it, but it doesn't really get to the issue.
17: Yeah. Well, you got it bad, and that ain't good.
16: That's right. That's right. But Papers and I have a charity event today that's supposed to be outdoors. We noticed in the 8 o'clock hour during a commercial

0: sideways.
1: A lonely pine.
2: One lonely pine.
1: But it survived, right?
3: It's still out there. Oh, it's still, yeah. I mean, it's just quite wet.
1: Yeah.
3: Sunny Gray style.
2: Did you know that Lonely Pine was the name of the mall that Michael J. Fox...
3: Right, because when he went back in time, he ran over one of the pine trees of the Twin Pines Mall, and so when he came back to the future, the mall had changed names to Lonely Pine Mall.
1: Gotcha.
3: Nice little detail there by Robert Zemeckis.
2: I call that an Easter egg.
1: Okay. I watched a movie last night. I may need a movie boy rating on this.
3: Yeah.
1: Sometimes when I don't know what to watch, I'll go back and watch a movie that... used to be big, popular. Everybody seemed to like it, but for some reason I missed it. So I watched The Big Lebowski last night, or tried to. About an hour in, I said, enough.
3: I can see why you wouldn't.
1: I can't do this.
2: Now, why do you say that?
3: Just knowing Doug's preferences and knowing Doug for, you know, some years now, I could see The Big Lebowski being not your favorite.
1: No.
2: And why do you say that? Why?
3: It's certainly unique. It is very much like a Coen Brothers kind of trip, you know, like the essentially the plot means nothing. There is, the plot is inconsequential to the film itself. I do think it features some of the funniest performances.
1: By who?
3: John Goodman
1: had some good lines.
3: John Goodman.
2: Captain Cougar, sir.
3: John Goodman is unbelievable. John Turturro as the Jesus is an all-timer for me.
1: All-timer? I just thought it was stupid.
3: And then the dude is... I'm just telling you right now that this take is going to go poorly for you.
1: It might. I saw Rotten Tomatoes at like 78%, but it was just so much of Jeff Daniels going, F-word, I don't know, dude, man, F-word, I don't care. After about an hour of that, enough, I can't take that.
3: I like Philip Seymour Hoffman as the butler of Mr. Lebowski. Yeah, I love that movie, but I get not being your thing.
1: I couldn't do it. It's got to be me. There. It's got to be. This is a popular movie. It has to be. It just didn't get any
3: better. Wasn't popular when it was released. It followed up Fargo, and people were like, what the hell? You guys just released like one of the best movies I've ever seen, and you followed up with Big Lebowski, and then it's grown into a cult classic.
0: Over the line, Doug. You just don't know good movies. That's from the 314.
1: Well, I know that one wasn't one.
0: Jeff Daniels, you old senile man. That's from Johnny Cakes. He makes those pancakes up in New Hampshire.
3: Jeff Bridges,
1: that's right.
3: Okay.
0: Who the F is Jeff Daniels?
1: All right, Jeff Bridges.
0: Junction, D.C.
3: Jeff Daniels.
1: I get a senior exemption when I miss the last name.
0: Wrong Piddles. BL is beyond stupid. That's Sharon and Clayton.
3: Okay, that also tracks. I really love Big Lebowski. It's one of my favorites.
1: What did you like about it?
3: It's hilarious.
1: I just didn't see it.
3: It's perfectly weird.
1: Is weird.
3: Yeah, Sam Elliott as the... as the narrator, really funny. I think it's really funny, and like the reason why the Coen brothers are so unique in the way they make movies is
0: wrong. It was Lone Pine Mall.
3: If I say lonely, it's okay.
1: Okay.
3: We'll be all right there.
1: Leave us alone.
2: That's from Larry Bird's trash truck.
1: Then at one point, he gets punched, and then he's flying through space. And,
3: yes, there's a very trippy part there.
1: Yeah, somebody was on acid when they made that part.
3: The Coen brothers are weird, and I wish they would reunite and make movies together again.
1: And the actress who was doing the painting, the English actress, I guess the daughter of the real Big Lebowski, annoying character, very annoying.
0: That tracks. Don't act like you know me. You don't. That's from Sharon and Clayton. That's
3: you're texting into the program Jeff. This is the show. You're texting into this program. I apologize. I've never met you, Sharon. But based on your text, it does not surprise me you don't like Big Lebowski.
2: And why is that? I'm trying to understand this.
3: Because I think it takes some, a little bit of like, okay, I'm going to let this kind of happen, and I don't get to have any control over this. And based on her text, it seems like that would be a problem. Sorry, that's where I'm at. But I don't know Sharon, so I shouldn't comment on her. Like she comments on everything of our lives.
1: Oh, boy, you're getting hot right now.
3: Well, you know, you come at the
1: camera. You've had enough, it sounds like. I was prepared to really enjoy the movie. I gave it a long, long run. Then I thought, you know, I'd be better off sleeping an extra hour than watching any more of this nonsense. Usually I like silly, stupid movies. I'm up for a lot.
2: What's
1: of
2: a silly,
1: stuff.
2: Stupid movie you like?
1: Oh, like Animal House was silly and crazy and nuts.
3: More conventional than something like Big Lebowski. Big Lebowski is, in a way, experimental. And I get it's not for everybody. Yeah. The Coen brothers are weird. They make weird movies. Yeah. Some people lean into

0: and like it, I'm in that category. Some people, it's just isn't their vibe. Mm. It's not a bad thing or a good thing, one way or another.
1: Some people like things. Some people don't like other things.
2: Sharon is at the Arnold Rec Center barfing scrambled eggs into the pool. That's from Vinny Favorito's Non-Rich Comedy. What does that mean? And then Chairman Kurt is active in the Michelob Ultra YouTube chat and says, no one who unironically likes the Mills Brothers also likes the Big Lebowski. No one should be surprised by this. That's Chairman Kurt. And I'm telling you, he's about 15 feet from you.
0: I would like to say on record that I unironically like the Mills Brothers.
3: All right, take it back then.
0: And I love Big Lebowski. Glower. Yeah, if nothing else, just Glower.
1: All right.
3: You want me to delete the comment?
0: No, you're good. You're good.
1: It just seemed like it was a lot of like marijuana humor. I'm going to throw it out the window. Oh, it hit the window and it bounced back in my crotch.
0: You didn't laugh when the guy picked up the bowling ball and said, what is this? And the dude responds, obviously you are not a golfer. Quite funny.
1: Yeah, I caught the line.
0: This isn't non-smoky. There are rules.
1: It hit me as funny.
0: That's fair.
2: Sharon Trax is a 60-year-old gentleman with bad arthritis. That's from Stolen Gift Cards.
1: Arthritis?
2: Stolen Gift Cards is new. Is that a new name?
0: Yes.
2: Is it?
0: Yeah.
2: I was about to say. Blue feet?
0: Very blue. Yeah, Stolen Gift Cards is new. That was a last week edition. And I'm glad to have them a part of the program.
2: Doug only likes boomer dad porn like Bridge of Spies or Ford versus Ferrari. That's from Big Tough. That's called boomer dad porn.
0: I also want to be on record that I love Ford v Ferrari.
2: Okay.
0: It's an ultimate dad movie, but I love it. God, I love that movie. Bridge of Spies is another one that, no thank you. But
2: Academy Award for Supporting Actor, am I correct
0: Mark
2: on that?
0: Mark Rylance.
2: Oh man, Jackson's upset by Mark Rylance.
0: When was the last time I would never watch Bridge of Spies ever again. But, you know, I like Mark Rylance. He was in a movie called The Outfit a couple years ago. It's a pretty good one. Check that out. It's on Netflix.
2: Sharon wears diabetic compression socks. That's from Warson Woods Wacko.
1: I don't think she has the sugar foot.
2: Yes, Karen, it tracks. That's from the old Appleton stepdad. And even though it's a morning filled with thunderstorms in the area, the old Appleton stepdad's out there on the front porch in old Appleton enjoying a country time lemonade.
1: It could be.
2: And listening to this program on a transistor radio, texting in from a flip phone. And that's America, Jack. Ain't that America for you and me? Yes, Jackson, you just fist pumped.
0: No, I was just fist pumping your kind of sentiment there. 250 years, baby.
2: You better believe it. You better believe it. Email in the morning after at insidestl.com for our design, air, heating, and cooling email of the day. That comes your way at approximately 9:45 here on the Polos Plus dossier. A lot of Cardinal conversation on the program. We have not gotten into the NBA Finals. We were talking about this in a commercial break, mm-hmm. I think, and that is, I was surprised that the NBA Finals went Friday, Monday. I would have thought Sunday night would have been gold. I feel like that's a tradition, but they did not go with that. And so it's Monday night in New York. So now you got two nights off for the Stanley Cup final with that game four taking place in Las Vegas tomorrow night. Meanwhile, game three at the Garden tonight. Little Jackie Papers, you'd have to think all the Cardinals will be in the building as they're up there in New York for the fun and games.
0: Certainly be locked in, I have to imagine, but the ticket prices are astronomical for on the secondary markets. I believe $11,000 is as cheap as you can get into the ball game.
2: Hold on a second. $11,000, this isn't like the courtside, this is the get into the building is $11,000.
0: I believe that is the
1: ESPN is saying tickets as low as $4,000.
2: All right, somebody is being lied to.
1: Yeah,
2: somebody is being lied to.
0: But that ESPN one has been wrong.
1: Yeah,
0: a lot. Yeah. Okay. I'm seeing tickets at. Okay. Never mind. Some usually right around the cheapest ones $4,700.
1: Most expensive, $31,745.
2: A lot of publicists going, working overtime, trying to get their clients courtside. This is a big moment to find out if you're the reals or not for the reals, huh?
0: Yep. You can sit literally in like the last possible seat for $4,700.
2: Nice. Doug, are you interested in flying up there today?
1: No.
2: Jackson's plane goes right to Teterboro. But you're not going.
0: No, I'm going to miss it, unfortunately.
1: How much disposable income do you have to have before you buy not one seat, but probably two or three or four?
0: That's my question.
1: $31,000.
0: Who's spending
1: at least two?
0: Who's spending? I mean, like to sit in like a pretty decent seat, $15,000. Like, do you have to call somebody before you just hit, or can you? Are there people out there just hitting like, all right, two tickets, sign up, $31,000, pay Ticketmaster that?
1: Probably so.
2: Let me tell you something. You think this is something? Imagine if they win tonight and they're in position to win for the first time since 1973 in Game 4.
0: Yeah, I mean, that will be, then it might actually be the 11,000 to get in the building.
2: Spurs to win the NBA Finals, plus 385.
0: Yeah, I mean, teams have come
2: Knicks
0: back from
2: minus 500.
0: Yeah, teams have come back from
2: When's 2-0. The last time we saw a team come back from 2-0?
0: I know the Cavs in 16 came back from 3-1. Which was improbable, but the idea of coming back 2-0, I mean, yeah, you can. I feel like we've had this before where it's team goes on the road, wins the first two, and the other team goes on the road and wins the next two. Like, I feel like that's happened in
2: the
0: last couple
2: years. Oh, you mean
0: the
2: Blues and Jets in 2019?
0: Precisely. Well, yeah.
3: Did the Bucks do it against the Warriors?
0: That sounds right. Yeah. Or was it the Bucks against the Suns? I think it was the Bucks against the Suns. I think the Suns won the first two games, and then the Bucks came back.
1: I don't think anybody's beaten the Knicks this year.
0: They buy in. Yeah. They're led by an absolute stud, Jalen Brunson. And then the Spurs had a glorious opportunity in that game and kind of messed it up in a major. Yeah. Wembanyama turned the ball over there at the end. Was brutal.
2: Brutal.
0: I hated to see it for the young fella. Because that's like a... It's not really his fault. It's not really Stephen Castle's fault. It's just unfortunate. He turns his head at the very last second before Wembanyama throws the ball up the court. But Wemby's a point guard in a 7'5" guy's body. So Stephen Castle's like, take it up, dude. I'll get it at half court. We'll take a timeout. Brutal. Bad spot. But that's what the Knicks are, a much more veteran team. And Karl Anthony Towns has been unbelievable this series. Unbelievable.
2: Doug the Cat. Tim, the reason for the scheduling is the NBA knew better than to go head-to-head with the St. Louis Battlehawks. Caw-caw is the law. That's some stolen gift cards, and stolen gift cards has blue feet.
0: Yeah, very blue. I was looking at some tweet where I think Awful announcing tweeted out, like, major opportunity missed for the NHL and NBA to not have a game on tonight.
2: Yeah.
0: Major missed opportunity.
2: So what was going on there? I really am curious. Yeah. I realize there's probably a column written about it, and I am in full crowdsource mode, and I apologize for that. But, man... Sunday night? So what'd you have? You had the Cubs and Giants scoring one run apiece for 9 innings.
0: I mean, truly would have gone up against nothing. I would have loved to see the numbers on that Game 3 in MSG on a Sunday night with nothing else. That would have been astronomically high numbers for that Game 3. All eyeballs would have been on that. And they missed. And NHL, obviously, they played Saturday night. They're not going to make that happen. The NBA, I think, wants to give an extra day for travel day. But in this situation... You go full bore and do it Sunday night.
2: The Tony Awards were last night.
0: That's right.
2: That's from Turns Have Tabled. Again, Doug, is that the reason why the NBA?
0: Venn diagrams of Tony Award viewers and NBA Finals viewers probably
2: Tony Awards, are they held at MSG?
0: No, not to my knowledge.
2: Maybe that's the explanation.
1: Yeah, that was my thought, is they probably had something they couldn't change or cancel that night.
2: The NBA is avoiding Team USA games in the World Cup. They play on Friday, I believe. That's from the amateur proctologist.
1: Oh, okay. I wonder if there's a lot of Knicks season ticket holders grappling with whether they should sell their two seats tonight pay for their season tickets for the whole year.
0: Radio City Music Hall is where it was last night. Mm-hmm. So down the road, but certainly not at MSG.
1: Would you do that as a season ticket holder? Would you say, I could get maybe... $20,000 for my two seats tonight? Or should I sit home and watch
0: it? For Game 3, I'd say, if it was me, sell and then go to Game 4. And then, you could really bankroll yourself for a year or two there.
1: But Game 4, the ticket prices might be twice this.
0: If I was a Knicks fan and they had a chance to win the NBA Finals, there's nothing in this world that would stop me from sitting in those
1: seats.
0: Even
1: if you could get $30,000 or $40,000 for your two tickets.
0: Likely, if you have Knicks season tickets, you're probably doing pretty well. Decent seats where you would get like something like $30,000 for them. I would think you're probably doing well enough to be like, this is why I have the season tickets, is to see something like this.
1: Well, yeah, I'm sure everyone's pretty well healed, but there are still some that $40,000 for a couple of tickets might be hard to pass up.
0: I get it.
2: It's like 3 months of rent.
0: Yeah, truly.
2: I guess the Bomberito 500 can go to hell, huh? That's from the 607.
0: Yeah, again, me saying that this is wide open and the Knicks and the game three could have done big numbers is not necessarily an indictment of anything else that was on last night. True, like U.S. Women's U.S. Open, car racing, Battle Hawks, whatever, the Tony Awards, all these things, doing great. But we're talking about the NBA Finals at Madison Square Garden. Not much else in the sporting world can top that.
2: Tell the people of Louisville that this morning.
0: Right, yeah. UFL, yeah, spring football games, soccer games, it doesn't matter. This is the New York Knicks in the NBA Finals here.
2: Doug, it's like, why, 1994 all over again is the NBA Finals in the World Cup in the United States involving the New York Knicks and the United States could find themselves meeting on the same day, a famous day in 1994, which was the subject of a 30 for 30. Do you remember the events focused on that day?
1: From 1994.
0: Right. I think I have a decent idea.
2: If you want to put a puck on the net, Doug, Doug, would you like to fire? I mean,
1: like something outside of sports that was happening?
2: Let me see.
0: Now I know for sure.
2: Okay.
0: So yeah, the NBA Finals, Knicks and Rockets.
2: I think it might have been their parade.
0: Okay, got it. So the
2: maybe I'm off.
0: The Rockets parade.
2: I don't know. But either way, definitely involved the Knicks in the finals.
0: Were the Rangers also in?
2: Probably the Rangers final.
0: Yeah.
2: Their parade. That's what it would have been because there wouldn't have been a parade in New York.
0: OJ trial?
2: OJ. Well, that was, I believe, the night of his famous Al Collins white Bronco.
0: Got it. Okay. So,
2: yeah. And then the fourth.
0: The fourth would have been 94.
1: Oh, Princess Di.
2: That was 97.
1: Oh. Mm. Well, that wouldn't have been it then.
0: Earthquake? Was that the earthquake in San Francisco?
2: Earthquake and one man gang teamed up to win the WWF.
1: We're not counting that nonsense.
0: No, that would have been in the World Series. That couldn't have been it.
1: Can we have initials?
2: Men wanted to be with him. Women wanted to be
0: Arnold
2: like
0: Palmer,
2: him.
0: Arnold Palmer, final tournament?
2: Final U.S. Open.
0: Got it. Okay.
2: How about that?
0: Wow, that's a geez.
1: Because men wanted to be with him?
0: It's a big deal. When did Pulp Fiction come out? That might have been right around the same time, too.
2: And then also Pulp Fiction.
1: Gosh, that could have been anytime any movie comes out,
0: it's Pulp Fiction. Yeah, you're...
2: Knicks game, Bob Costas was there. Famous video. That's from Merp the Barbarian. Yeah, the Al Collins thing was taking place. Yeah, MSG was busy in the summer of 94.
0: Yeah, because I remember...
2: was that the Canucks they beat, the Messiah?
1: I think so.
0: Francesa and Mad Dog, there was like a classic video or tape of them talking about their itineraries for those days, and it was like crazy what they were doing, like Rangers game, Knicks game, all at the same time.
3: And I like that 30 for 30 because there's no narration. It's just strictly footage from the different events.
2: How about that? Talk Major League Pickleball Weekend! That's from Shooter McGavin. Tell that trust fund baby to quit pretending he's a meat and potatoes guy. It's from a 636. Okay. Yeah, stop it.
0: All right. I apologize.
2: Good for you. I agree with Doug's take on the Big Lebowski. It's from Adonis Jordan. Yeah. That guy won a national championship at Kansas.
1: Not for everybody. You'd probably think, marijuana humor, hysterical. Or you'd love it or you'd hate it.
0: Yeah, I think it's a polarizing film in that way. Mm. I think it has grown to be a cult classic, and I think a lot of people who are into it really are into it, and then for some it just doesn't work.
2: You can email in your thoughts the morning after at InsideSTL.com for the Design Air Heating and Cooling email today. It's coming up in 15 minutes here on TMA. This program exists and is approaching its 22nd birthday in July because of the audience and the audience supporting the sponsors. 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The offices on Manchester in Baldwin. 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It's presented to you by Brown and Crouppen on 101 ESPN from the Stiefel Studios.
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2: Shine, little glower. Nice. Oh, here you go. Shine, little
1: glower. This is a nice reset.
2: Yeah, this is your hit of dopamine. For me, it's Emmanuel in Space, but you hear this and you are immediately in a good place and ready to give some takes.
1: It's just a timeless little song that you can't help but tapping your toe.
2: Take a listen to this.
1: Music trumpets.
2: And that's the licorice stick right there?
1: I believe it is.
0: When did you stop playing clarinet, though?
1: About 7th or 8th grade.
0: Okay. You didn't play it through high school, obviously.
1: I had such buck teeth. I was actually wearing grooves into the mouthpiece of the clarinet.
0: Is that a rented clarinet?
1: No, my own personal clarinet. Are you kidding me?
2: Doug's Big Lebowski take makes me hate the Mills Brothers. Some Jugs in D.C. So now the Mills Brothers are shrapnel for your Big Lebowski take.
0: Weirdly, I feel like Glowworm could have been in Big Lebowski. Like the opening scene, there's like an old school song playing, like a real ragtime kind of sound.
2: You like ragtime?
0: I love the Sting.
1: Tumbleweed is what they played.
0: Got it, yeah.
2: The program's called The Morning After. It's presented to you by Brown and Crouppen on 101 ESPN from the Stiefel Studios. Mark Hanna is the sponsor of our 9 o'clock hour. And coming up here on our Polos Plus dossier, we have our design air heating and cooling email today. Cardinals with the day off today. I would imagine the boys are probably playing Shinnecock.
0: Yeah, probably getting some work in there.
2: And then reporting back on their scores today. Off day, then you head to Madison Square Garden and enjoy the fun and games. And then, Doug, where do you think their hotel is? You think it's down in Tribeca? You think it might be
1: probably
2: by Central Park at the Waldorf
1: Wouldn't
2: Astoria?
1: You try
2: that's,
1: to,
2: your, that's where you stay, right? If you have to stay in the city.
0: Yeah, Upper West Side.
1: Wouldn't you try to avoid all that if you're the
0: Cardinals? Stay in Queens? Stay in Astoria?
1: Well, you want to get involved in all the Knicks stuff right now? It just seems like it'd be a hassle. Maybe driving is going to be really tough.
0: Yeah, I could see that. I don't know. You guys would know better than I where they stay when they play the Mets.
2: I think it's that Comfort Inn right by
0: Queens and Long Island City.
1: Well, now that could be.
2: So help me. Mm. In 2006, we did the show during the NLCS, this very presentation, Doug, from Martin's hotel room at the Comfort Inn in Queens.
1: Nice. Jesus.
0: Well, again, I
2: called Comforter.
0: And I have to wonder how you guys were able, like, we to do a remote now, we have to have what seems to be just like a dense web of wires and
2: I like that.
0: Dense monitors and flying saucers. But what, you just plug into like the landline phone or something?
2: I guess so. At that point, I had already been 12 years out of St. Louis U High, so I didn't have to do any of the manual labor.
0: So the Cat and Martin were... Yeah, busy as hell trying to get it to work.
2: Absolutely. I don't know. I guess producer Joe might have been there.
0: I have to think. If you guys are doing the show out there, there'd have to be somebody outside of the three of
2: I don't
0: you.
2: Know if he traveled. I really need to check on this.
0: Maybe it's like one of the TV guys like helped
2: we
0: out.
2: Did, the next day we did the show from CBS on the west side of Manhattan.
0: Okay.
2: But the first day we were there, we did it from Martin's hotel room at the Comfort Inn in Queens. And of course, we saw the players all there in the lobby.
1: I don't think I stayed in a Comfort Inn. It's decent, isn't it? It's like,
2: well, I didn't stay there. I had stayed back in Manhattan.
1: Of course. Didn't expect you would have to stay there, but Martin, sure.
0: Today, like the three of you just sitting on the bed.
2: Like I said, I called Comforter.
0: Yeah.
2: Like Tim's this is at my hotel room. You know I arrived there 30 seconds before the show started. Right,
0: and then Tim's lying in the bed doing the show.
2: Smoking a cigarette.
0: Yeah, well, Martin and the cat, I guess, are sitting on the couch.
2: They had been at Shea Stadium until like 2 in the morning. I went to bed at 9 and had a car service take me out to Queens.
0: Right, but you were complaining. Not good enough.
2: Doug, 20 years later, the Cardinals are on pace to head right back to that NLCS, and Jordan Walker had this to say after he got the Cardinals on the board yesterday with a Gappa.
15: It was sick. I mean, unbelievable. I mean, I feel like our division is unreal, if not the best division out there. So to sweep a team in our own division just only just gives us that much more confidence for, you know, playing the rest of the, I guess, rest of the MLB. I love the energy, especially, like, I mean, I keep saying the tarps off in right field. Then it feels like I'm playing a college football game, but then, you know, in the dugout, the energy that's being brought. And then Newt, I've always thought of Newt as the core of the energy, and he's back in there too. So it's only getting rowdier, and I love every bit of it.
2: There you go. Love to hear his enthusiasm. That was a guy who obviously was going through it. I was listening to Brad Thompson and Chip Carey yesterday talking about the Cardinals and All-Stars after Ali Marmol was announced to be selected to Dave Roberts' staff for the All-Star game. And they were going through guys they thought could very well be All-Stars for the Cardinals. And at this point, Jordan Walker would fall into the category of a shoo-in. I mean, he's in the mix for the National
1: League. Maybe a starter.
2: Yeah.
0: Yeah. A couple of really well-hit balls over the weekend, including a home run that didn't look like it was a home run. And then, upon further review. I thought it was high off the wall. I think Chip Carey even said so.
1: He's third or fourth in the league in a lot of the big power categories.
0: Yeah, and his numbers on StatCast, which I know vary for some people in terms of like what they think of it, but remain outstanding. Average exit velo, bat speed, batting run value, all tops of the league.
1: Yeah.
2: Doug, if I told you to guess who the favorite is to win the National League MVP, I would imagine that'd be the equivalent of knocking in a six-inch putt.
1: Ohtani.
2: Yes, minus 1,500. But Jordan Walker is up there. Corbin Carroll and Kyle Schwarber are both plus 2,000. Juan Soto, after enjoying a leisurely jog down to first base, costing the Mets a run, he is at plus 2,200. James Wood and Jordan Walker are both plus 4,500 to be the National League MVP. How do you do?
1: I'm doing fine, thanks. Yeah, I think Walker could be a starter in the All-Star game. I would kind of be surprised right now if he's not. I don't know who else will get in there. Maybe McGreevy.
2: Yep.
1: Maybe O'Brien. O'Brien's got the numbers. He's been a little shaky the last couple of weeks.
2: A little rough.
1: Yeah. But he's got the numbers. His save 17 saves right there near the top. But there's not a lot of starting pitchers like McGreevy, who have, ERA at 2.99.
0: Yeah, the only thing off on him is his win-loss record, 3-5.
1: Yeah.
0: Not really his fault, but.
2: For the record, Christopher Sanchez, plus 125 to win the Cy Young. Jacob Mizrowski is plus 170. Ohtani, plus 550 if you want the Cy Young MVP parlay. Doug, that is live for him. For the record, as far as Cardinals go on the Cy Young, you got to do some scrolling, and then you get down to friend of the program, Mike McGreevy, who is plus 15,000, only Cardinal listed with odds on that. And, of course, the rookie of the year, the favorite, is Cardinal second baseman J.J. Weatherholt, plus 110.
1: Mm-hmm.
2: After him, the overturned walk on Saturday, Sal Stewart. He is plus 185.
0: I like how Sal Stewart took off all of his hitting equipment. He was so confident that was a ball. I like that.
1: He kind of looks like somebody who could have been in The Sopranos.
0: Sal Stewart.
1: Yeah. He's got that look.
0: Yeah.
2: National League Manager of the Year. Would you like to fire a bet at the pot as to who the favorite is for the National League Manager of the Year?
1: How about Murphy?
2: No.
1: How about Ollie?
2: No.
1: Who's the Braves skipper right now?
2: Unfortunately, we shut crowdsourcing down in 2022. Oh. We shut it down.
1: Okay.
2: Weiss is the favorite.
1: Yeah.
2: Plus 210.
1: He's with the Braves. It could be Mattingly if he brings the Phillies
2: Mattingly
1: all the way back.
2: Is second, plus 500. Don Kelly, third.
1: Okay. And where's Ollie?
2: Fifth.
1: Okay.
2: He's plus 750. Or tied for fourth with Pat Murphy.
1: Yeah.
2: But both plus 750.
1: If Mattingly brings the Phillies all the way back, it would have to be him, I would think.
0: Yeah, but if the Braves keep tearing it up.
1: Yeah, the comeback story is a little bit flashier, I think.
0: I agree.
1: Where you got a team going absolutely nowhere and then change your manager and now you go on a big tear.
2: Doug, I got JJ for Rookie of the Year at plus 320 2 weeks ago. That's from Dougie V's BBL.
1: Everybody's a genius. virtually everyone who texts in is a genius. And all extremely wealthy based on the bets that they put in. Knock it off with that.
2: Oh, no. No, no.
1: We don't need that kind of stuff around here. You can tell us anything. We're just supposed to believe it. Usually the winners just keep it to themselves. Not you. You got to text in and tell us over and over ad nauseum. Tired of it. Tired of this and that.
2: Just your weekly reminder that Sharon lives in a new build and has never flown private. Laughing emoji. That's from the self-made stay-at-home Latuma.
1: A new build. I've never heard that as an insult. Your house is newly built.
2: Well, I think, and Jackson, you can speak to this. You know me. You know, I don't know.
1: Right.
2: Somebody said, oh, it's off Conway Road. I go, what is that, over in L.A.?
1: Right.
2: That if you have that old money, what you do is you gut that brick house and you make it look like a palace on the inside. But the house was built generations ago and probably passed down.
1: Sure.
0: Right. Complete teardowns. It's not going to get you into STLCC anytime soon.
1: Yeah. So those houses around St. Louis Country Club, inside all sparkling brand new, but the outside, they still want to go with the look from
0: the classic look
1: 70 or 80 years ago.
0: Yes. Yeah, revamp all the stuff inside, outside, keep, you know, the bones.
2: Sharon has an Etsy shop that sells exclusively Savannah Bananas apparel. That's from the Hunchback of Uncast. I didn't know that.
1: Lick my hoop?
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1: They're not going to like that description. 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It sounds wonderful, but they're not going to like it.
2: No, they're not.
0: No.
2: Hey, Doug, I won a bet in high school that the Cardinals would win the World Series in 2006, and it got me $25.
1: Sure,
2: that's from the 314.
1: Sure, we all did.
0: Nice. Yeah. $25 it made, Doug.
1: That's serious cash. A lot of cake.
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1: What's up to you, Doug? Do you want the Design Air Heating and Cooling email today?
2: Well, I think it's about time for it.
1: Let's do it then. Design Air Heating and Cooling email today. The big Kilcoin's day off. Kilcoin ended the call telling Doug and Tim he just couldn't make it in a TMA this morning. Doug responded, "You take it easy today, pal. Maybe have some soup." Martin Oddly broke the fourth wall, staring directly at an invisible camera. They bought it. Me thinks it was one of my worst performances, and they never suspected a thing. Martin headed for the shower and then played the trumpet. Never had one lesson. Then, to... Nihilistic.
2: You'll get through it. Keep going. Plow ahead.
1: Then to Nihilistic broke into his room and peed on his rug.
3: Big Lebowski reference.
2: Yeah, I know. That's all. Pee on the rug.
1: Not the rug, man. It really brought the room together, Martin screamed. Doug gave the big Kilcoin's day off a thumbs down. That's from We Too Low.
2: We Too Low.
3: Some sort of weird combination of Ferris Bueller and Big Lebowski.
2: Very odd.
3: Two films are not similar.
2: Get off this station!
1: Dear Dossier, another jam-packed weekend in the books. Woke up at dawn to my pet sparrow having a full-blown domestic dispute with a rodent, neither of whom pay rent, but both act like they run the place. Drove over an hour for a 10-minute haircut, make prolonged eye contact with 5 decades of regret, and I'm back in the car wondering why I bother interfering with a perfectly good natural decline. Get home, ready to do laundry, and of course I'm locked out of the vacant unit across the hall. Turns out the landlord changed the locks, like I've been abusing premium access to an industrial laundry facility. So now I'm hauling a bag of laundry like a disgraced migratory sock peddler across town to my niece's house. At least she's hosting the monthly family game night, folded my laundry in between turns, got heckled, and gave it right back. I added my cousin and uncle to the scorned list, which is frankly just administrative cleanup after they skipped my Hall of Fame induction ceremony for a concert that legally shouldn't be charging admission.
2: It all happened.
1: End result, clothes clean, suspicious haircut, grudges refreshed, and living situation is hanging on by a thread. I'll be stewing over this longer than I like, which feels like its own kind of problem. Toodles, that's from the TMA Troubadour, Senior Director of Lonely Pine Industries.
2: TMA Troubadour. And once again, the Strode program has leaked into this one.
1: Morning, Tim and Boner Pill. First things first, I was listening to that skeleton where the producer puts effort into it over the weekend and got to hear some great interviews you guys did on the morning after the passing of Red Shandings. You guys had on Mike Shannon, Dal Maxville, Jennings Randolph Sr., all telling great stories about Red I'd never heard. Highly recommended listening if any Cardinals fans have a few hours to kill. I crushed it on a 5-minute walk, but I know that's 4.8 miles out of range for most of the listening audience. Anyway, around 10:12 Eastern time, Doug dropped a nuclear missile of a take that made me ears bleed. Apparently, Tapwater wasn't a fan of Jeff Daniels and the Big Lebowski. Doug looked me square in me crusty blue eyes. This afternoon, I am going to do absolutely nothing but watch the Big Lebowski and smoke weed just to piss you off. Nothing else. Mm. My buddy Sprunt, who lives in a neighborhood and has had a couple strokes, gave me a sack of weed gummies at the bar last night, and I'm going to find a way to snort them. Your generation makes me sick. Be better. I miss Martin. Chairman, it makes my stomach flutter to have you back. Jackson, what's the NBA pick tonight? Tim, you're a broadcasting god. Oh. Screw Chuck Todd from the Potomac, Jugs in D.C., Constable of the Hills Avian Residency Program. P.S. Jackson, play the Knicks Bill drop. That's from Jugs, Doug, and he's over in D.C. sideways with Chuck Todd.
2: In D.C. with a poor email. A poor one. And you can watch Big Lebowski all day. It's probably right up there with your mental capabilities. Mm.
1: I could have sworn the juice was on the loose while the Suns were in the NBA Finals. I looked it up, and it turns out I was wrong. I will never question Tim's infallibility again. I will now go watch 3 Jiminy Glick interviews as penance. Doug, that's from the Unknown DJ.
2: Unknown DJ. Now, he's funny, Jiminy Glick. That's funny.
1: Finally redeemed the 12% off any body pillow coupon at Brooklyn in last week. Redeemable in person only, so I took a quick little trip out Brooklyn way. My wife's father-in-law dropped me off at Lambert. We exchange a brief goodbye kiss near departures. Mm. Nothing crazy, but I guess we lingered a bit too long because that's when departure security guard militia emerged from a cloud of Marlboro Light smoke like they'd just completed a Halo jump into Fallujah. Keep it moving, sirs! Yeah. The vehicle was stopped for roughly the duration of a Cardinal rally, but guess it was too long. The whistle stirred. More guards appeared. Radios crackled. You'd have thought we were attempting to seize control of Concourse C. My wife's father-in-law peeled away in his Buick as I felt a tear run down my thigh.
2: Oh,
1: time for a Chili's to go triple dipper before my flight in the concourse because we can't go to the airport without pretending we're traveling with a per diem in this town. So people get triple dippers from Chili's to go?
2: I guess they
3: Doug and I went to Chili's at the Florida airport last time around.
1: In a city with thousands of vacant buildings, it's comforting to know Lambert's Curb remains the most heavily defended piece of real estate in Missouri. That's from Mark's Bra and Mulch Emporium.
2: Mark from Mark's Bra and Mulch Emporium.
1: And finally, I had Jackson getting laid this weekend at plus 10,000. Did I win? That's from Chairman Stevie's in Des Moines. And that's what we have for the Design Air Heating and Cooling email of the day. We shall vote and announce the winner at approximately 10:55. Then you'll have BK and Ferrario from 11 to 2. The Fast Lane from 2 to 6. Tonight, Knicks and Spurs pregame, 6:30 p.m. tip-off at 7:30 p.m. right here on 101 ESPN. Now, Jackson, would you like to answer Chairman Steve's question?
3: No.
1: There it is.
3: Chairman I would not Steve. Want to answer the question.
1: There it is.
3: I deny, decline answering.
1: All right, fair enough, Chairman Steve. We cannot give you the win. Hold on a second. Did that guy say his wife's father-in-law? That's his dad. That's a Marsha's burner out in Storrs, Connecticut. You can text in 314-399-9646.
3: Best not to think about it.
1: You can also talk it over in the Michelob Ultra YouTube chat where 300 friends are in there hanging out right there. You can talk it over in there as well. 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The program's called The Morning After. 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
1: Doug, look on your right.
2: Yeah.
1: It's James Carlton.
2: I saw him sitting over there. Hello, James.
17: Well, good morning, everyone. How we doing?
2: Oh, we're doing fine. You?
1: The great James Carlton.
17: Doing great. I mean, lousy day outside, but other than that, it's great.
2: Any trouble driving here?
1: Yeah, it was like, how are the roads?
17: I remember Jackson saying a few weeks ago, it was almost where he couldn't see 3 feet in front
18: Monday
17: of him.
18: Monday of last week.
17: There was
18: week.
17: A little pocket on 40 that was like that on the way.
1: Really?
17: Yeah, just a little pocket, though.
18: So I've had that where it's like, just for a couple seconds, yeah. It'll do that. Last Monday, the whole ride in was like that.
17: Yeah.
18: Truly.
17: Yeah,
18: terrible. Yeah.
17: I would have gotten off at Spady, too, if that's, I were you.
18: Yeah. and made a wave that covered the sidewalk the entire ride down Spady. The hell.
17: When I was living in Houston for high school, there was a flood where I actually got trapped at like a Schnucks-like shopping center for about 8 hours.
2: Really?
17: Yeah.
2: 8 hours? The store?
17: No, just in the parking lot. You know, I was gonna say, you could not get off that little island, whatever it was. It was crazy. I mean, Houston's flooded a few times.
18: Yeah. What was it? Harvey, the hurricane that hit a couple of years ago that devastated that entire place?
17: Wrecked them. That's right.
2: Wrecked them. Damn near killed them.
17: Yeah. You know, I've been on a pretty big World War II movie kick.
2: Oh, have you?
17: Well, with yesterday being the anniversary of D-Day, I think one of our sponsors is out there, by the way, for that commemoration of June 6th.
2: Oh, really?
17: Yeah. So anyway, I was watching, first of all,

0: of interest is about the kind of the head of Auschwitz concentration camp and how they lived next door to Auschwitz.
1: He's just having a normal family life, knowing what's going on the other side of those walls.
0: Really. Yeah. Has a very powerful ending.
1: Yeah.
0: Incredibly powerful ending.
1: Yeah.
0: Yeah. Made by Jonathan Glazer.
1: So that one, and then of course Saving Private Ryan. I watched that for the first time.
2: Oh, there's a new one out right now. That's supposed to be really
1: yeah,
2: good.
1: It was about the weather. I didn't think Brendan Fraser would be casted as Eisenhower, but but apparently it works because I've heard good feedback on it. I've not seen that one yet, but yeah, I've been on a big kick lately in that.
2: Yeah, those movies are always very popular.
1: And I will say, with Big Lebowski, I didn't love it the first time I watched it.
2: Yeah.
3: Have you ever had one of those? Watch it multiple times.
2: Yeah, that's not going to happen.
1: Have you ever had one of those movies where, I think Step Brothers was kind of like that for me, too. The first watch, I didn't think it was that great because it was so hyped up. Yeah. And now, of course, I adore that movie, as I do Big Lebowski. So
0: get that more with action movies.
1: Is that right?
0: At first glance, you're just kind of like, oh, this is just kind of a by-the-numbers action movie.
1: Yeah.
0: And then as time goes on, you're like, oh, I'm vibing. A lot of the Mission Impossible movies were like that with me, where I saw the first time, I was like, I can't distinguish one from the other. And then it grows in my estimation as time goes on.
1: There you go. So I'm just trying to give you some movie recs, Doug.
2: All right. Well, I appreciate that.
3: And you can listen to Movie Boy to get good guidance.
0: Yeah. Well, I get horror.
2: Well, but
0: right
2: he
0: now.
2: Loved The Big Lebowski.
0: Love.
1: I do too. My dog's named Walter Sulpchuk.
2: Yes.
1: Really? And I think I can potentially change Jackson's mind on a float trip. Have you ever heard of the Salt River that flows through Tempe, Arizona on the ASU campus?
0: Well, we're getting warmer.
1: This is a nice 180. First of all, the water is coming from the Colorado River off the mountain, so it's very cold for 110 degrees outside in Arizona.
0: Like that.
1: And the scenery, as you can imagine, through the ASU campus is unbelievable. So maybe that could get you out on the water.
0: Now we're talking something.
3: Now it's happened. Now Papers is on board.
0: Well, I'd be more on board with something like that. Yes.
1: Yes, that was quite a good flow.
3: Yeah. How about this text from Shrimply Pibbles? Doug, he usually sends in pictures of his wife.
2: Yeah.
3: He says, if there is a single TMA listener who doesn't at least have a conversation with James Carlton, they are foolish. James and his crew are the best in the business, and he's handsome, too. That's from Shrimply Pibbles. How about that endorsement, James?
1: Check
3: he's online
1: in the mail.
3: CarltonInsurance.net, or you can call 314-961-4800. I'm a client, Jackson's a client, and apparently Shrimply Pibbles is a client. That's James Carlton of the Carlton State Farm Insurance Agency, who is in studio with us right now here on TMA. How about that endorsement?
1: That's fantastic.
3: You get a Shrimply Pibbles endorsement.
1: He's top five favorite clients.
3: Amen.
1: Love him. You were talking about last week on ATMA that 0% chance you will answer a phone call if it's not saved in your phone.
3: That's correct.
1: Is there ever a scenario where you're like expecting a call from a number that obviously isn't safe? Like, I don't know, my prescription's ready, or I'm trying to wait
3: but
1: for
3: United.
1: But
3: that's all automated at this point.
1: Yeah, that's true. You'll probably just get a text on that.
0: There's always a fail-safe. You know, like I made an appointment with 100 West Dental a few weeks ago. Dr. Brandon Pryor. I missed their initial call for scheduling. They just shot me a text, and then I sent back a text, and we had it scheduled within minutes. So,
1: Even
0: nowadays, like with something like that, where I would absolutely answer a call, I don't know the number.
1: Yeah.
0: It's like there's always a backup option.
1: Well, here's what I'm dealing with. I am on a committee for scholarships for high school students, and I wanted to notify them that they're winning, and nobody has a voicemail set up.
3: Right?
1: So, okay, well, I'm going to pivot. I'm going to go to text. So I send like a paragraph long text because I'm trying to give them some context. This may come off as spam. Here's my name. Here's my website. You know, if you want to vet me, nobody's responded. I sent that text
3: to five
1: students.
2: No. And it won the scholarship.
1: And I have not heard back yet. So I don't know what the next play is.
2: The next play is send them another text. You will lose the scholarship if you don't respond.
0: I'm TLDR.
1: Mm-hmm. Okay. That's TLDR. Yes. One more coming.
3: Oh my goodness.
2: These are high school kids that you're texting?
1: Yeah. Graduating seniors. Yes.
0: Wow. Yeah. Do they have any inkling that this could be happening?
1: Well, that's what I wanted to make sure of because it was a good scenario. We partner with this police foundation that raises a ton of money for our club.
0: Super cool.
1: And we are able to award five more scholarships. So the main ones were awarded back in May. Now that the school's out, I can't lean on the high school to notify them.
0: Right, okay.
1: So I'm trying to reach out to them myself and not having much luck.
3: Boy, James, we're getting anecdotes left and right here. James and his team really are the best. My daughter was driving back from school before spring break and had a flat in the middle of nowhere, Kentucky. Help was dispatched and they kept an eye on her with a pin and followed up with her and me to ensure everything went well. Shout out, James and team. So that's much. From the Veiled Prophet.
1: Wow. Yes. See, I didn't realize we had the Veiled Prophet insured.
3: Yeah.
1: Because I don't, you know, you'll be surprised when their name pops up on the caller ID, it doesn't say the
3: Veiled Prophet. It doesn't say Veiled Prophet. I don't know.

0: It says Ray King because Ray King says James Carlton is saving us money big time. How about that?
1: See, Doug? I didn't know we had Ray King. This is great. This is fantastic. Thank you.
2: They're gilding the lily.
1: Yes. Whatever the hell that means. Yes.
0: I hear tell that James Carlton is having a conversation with my mother-in-law today. My wife and I joined James' roster a couple months ago. That James Carlton's a ball knower. Doug Big Lebowski is also my favorite movie of all time. That's Alan Dadeville.
3: Man.
1: And yeah, I do know, I did know Al. We had a great conversation about college football last year. So thank you so much, Al. And yes, I am visiting with your mother. So the Big Lebowski, you didn't think John Goodman's character was absolutely hysterical?
2: I thought he was kind of funny. I mean, the whole family watched it. Two of my kids in their 30s, we all looked at each other and said, what are we watching here?
1: I get
2: what
1: that. It is. I mean, it's a different style of comedy. It is. And that's why the second or third watch for me, I got it. It finally clicked and I love it.
0: Doug, give it 2 and 3 times tonight.
2: I'm not going to. There has to be better movies.
4: There are rules, Smokey. This isn't Nom.
0: Yes. How about that? Does that change your mind on it?
1: How does Tim feel? But I didn't get Tim's opinion on Big Lebowski.
0: I'm fine with it.
1: Okay.
0: Don't love it.
1: You don't dress up and go
0: to
1: the festival?
0: Don't hate it. I don't do that. I also think I agree with your assessment that it probably requires another watch. Okay. I feel like there are a few movies that are like that you were making reference to.
4: Coen Brothers movies especially.
0: Yeah.
4: I think. Like, the first time you see No Country for Old Men, I don't think you're like running out of the theater. Like, that was one intense. Like, you kind of have to watch it again and then one more time. And then you're probably like, okay, now I get it.
0: Give me some other Coen Brothers films. Because probably I'm
4: Fargo. Oh, Brother, Where Art Thou?
1: Sling Blade them?
4: No, that's Billy Bob.
0: Oh, Brother, Where Art Thou is your favorite
4: My favorite movie of all time.
0: Jackson's favorite movie.
4: Favorite movie of all time. Burn After Reading. Raising Arizona. Blood Simple.
1: This is just off the top of your head.
4: Fink.
1: He is movie
4: Thank
1: boy.
4: Miller's Crossing.
0: Yeah, he is movie boy. You better believe it.
4: Thank Miller's Crossing.
1: There is one that I watched for a second time that I don't think I'm going to get a lot of agreement here, but Lost in Translation. I just, for some reason, really liked the way that movie was filmed in Tokyo.
4: Love Lost in Translation.
1: Oh, you do?
4: The great
1: Sofia
4: Coppola.
1: I don't know what else she's done. This is Francis's daughter.
4: Directed it.
1: I'm not sure what else she's done outside
4: Recently,
1: of that.
4: She did Priscilla about Elvis's wife.
1: Oh, okay.
4: Really, really good. But yeah, Bill Murray and ScarJo.
1: There we go.
4: Pretty good one-two punch.
0: Listener Lori here. Another compliment for James Carlton and his group. I put a review out there for them, and they sent me a thank you card. Wow, the absolute best customer service. That's from the 314.
1: Well, that's so kind.
0: That's Listener Lori, Doug. Yet another lady listening to TMA. Doug, it's amazing. James, I don't know what your market research shows, but this is now mainly a ladies' program.
1: Yes,
0: it's The View, except just hosted by hot guys.
1: Well, thank you so much. That's very kind for all the listeners.
0: Yeah, the people. I mean, we're asking for it. The people unsolicited here sent in these texts. 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I do, too. 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James, appreciate it as always, brother.
1: Thank you, gentlemen. Have
0: there
1: a good
0: is
1: week.
0: The Thanks, great James. James Carlton. And I love that the listeners were sending in their endorsements of James. 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Time check brought to you by Clarkson Jewelers here on TMA. Tim McKernan, Doug Vaughn, Martin Kilcoyne is ill today. Hopefully he will be back tomorrow. Jackson Burkett is on the ones and twos. Chairman Kurt filtering your phone calls at 314-974-0101. 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

0: Oh, probably. Maybe 52.
1: Today is Kanye's 49th birthday.
0: Oh, wow.
2: Think about that.
0: Okay. I'll take some time to think about that.
2: Doug, we have an audio fun bag here for you. Cardinals coming off the sweep of the Reds. Mm-hmm. They're not doing well over in the Cincinnati clubhouse. Does sweeping Terry Francona avenge 2004?
0: Probably not. Probably no one ever had the thought that that was avenging 2004.
1: Felt like it.
2: You're able to listen to Terry Francona, and maybe after you hear him in down at Busch Stadium yesterday, you're going to feel like he would trade a win yesterday for the World Series in 2004.
0: Really? He was pretty down about it, wasn't he?
2: Yeah, down in the mouth is what you call it.
0: Yeah.
2: Take a listen. Here's the Reds manager.
3: We talked to the guys after the game just for a minute, and it's actually the same. It's, you know, when it's the hardest to believe, you have to, and when there's doubt, you got to believe in each other and pick each other up. And, you know, I told him, man, you know, run the bases with your pants on fire and don't leave anything on the field. I just believe that's the not just the best way, it's the only way we're going to get where we want to go. And what I don't want him to do is walking around, you know, like, I don't want this to be a morgue. That's not the way it's supposed to be. I want him just to, because it's hard for us right now. There's a lot of things that aren't going right, but we can make it better, and we will.
0: All right. They got off to a really good start. They had a good first month of the season. Haven't had much since.
2: Only team in the National League Central below 500. You heard Jordan Walker earlier say that he thinks it's the best division in baseball. Though, do you think it's the best division in baseball?
0: It may have the best balance. I guess they've probably got the best records. I don't know that they have the best teams. They don't have a Dodgers or the Braves.
1: Right. I think balance is the right word.
0: Yeah.
1: I think you're most consistent across, but yeah, they don't have a Dodgers or Braves. Like a team you truly think can win the World Series. Maybe the Brewers. Maybe the Redbirds. Why not?
2: Wow.
1: You know, don't you think this team is built for October?
0: Well, it could be just whoever's playing well when October rolls around. That's the team built for October.
1: McGreevy's getting chirped by guys saying I'm better at golf than them, and he stays locked in.
0: Yeah.
1: He's not pitching that night? He doesn't worry.
0: No, he doesn't seem to.
1: Goes out there, another strong performance.
0: Well, sure he does.
1: Give up two solo homers, who cares?
0: Yeah. Back to back, no doubt.
1: Yeah.
2: Somebody texted into the show. I didn't see it, and maybe it's coming up, that McGreevy and somebody else are going to be on MLB Network Live.
1: Ooh.
2: Today, since the boys are up in New York City.
1: Yeah. Hope it's not impeding on any ball striking.
2: Yeah, I don't know. Maybe you already got out to the Hamptons earlier today.
1: Yeah. Live from Shinnecock.
2: Chairman, did you happen to see that in the Air Comfort Service text inbox?
4: I did not.
2: Somebody texted in, or maybe it was in the Michelob Ultra YouTube chat. I don't know. But that McGreevy, and I can't recall who the other person was, two guys, were going to be on the MLB Network Live broadcast.
1: Going to their Twitter account right now to see if I can scrounge up some information.
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1: I got nothing on terms of who's coming up on MLB Network Radio. Wow. Sorry, Doug.
2: Look how pissed you
0: are. Gotta do show prep, man.
1: I know.
0: Gotta do it.
1: This one falls squarely on my shoulder.
0: You can't fake show prep.
2: MLB Central weather holes and McGreevy. Doug, I believe that was saying Weatherholt. But it was Weather, space, H-O-L-Z,
0: yeah,
2: and McGreevy. I think that's J.J. Weatherholt and Mike McGreevy, MLB Central.
0: Proofread before you hit send.
2: There you go.
0: Is that so hard to do, to proofread before you hit send?
1: And now they let you edit text, too, so yeah, really, no excuse.
2: I get heard on talk to text.
1: Yeah, that'll get anybody. Yeah, you know, like on slowly. In the car, like CarPlay, hit it. Yeah. Yeah, I do the same thing, and sometimes it can mess up. But luckily, they read it back to you, which is nice, so I can kind of hear.
0: I don't have it read back to me.
1: Really?
2: Oh, yeah, really?
0: Why not?
2: I definitely have it read back. But the spelling, yeah, but the spelling is where it can throw off.
1: Yes.
2: So like if it someone's spells name. One of my kids' names wrong, and then I'm texting with my wife, and she has to be like, wow, we're really detached, aren't we? Hey, Doug, play with my J.J. Weatherholes, huh? That's from Shrimply Pibbles.
0: That kind of thing gets you suspended. I figured that's what that does.
2: He Shrimply sends in Pibbles, pictures of his wife.
0: You just got yourself suspended a period of 2 days' time. Your name is going to the appliance discounter's suspension log. It doesn't feel very good. It's not designed to feel real good. And also, I'm going to go ahead and put you on notice.
2: So he's on notice
0: now. He's on notice, and he's been suspended. Particularly poor text in. Or was it? It wasn't an email. It was a text. Okay. On notice. Yeah, it doesn't feel very good.
2: We have substantial breaking news in the world of sports, Doug, and I'm going to have it for you on the other side of the break, and I have a feeling it's going to make people angrier than a hornet.
0: Oh, no.
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2: Doug, I don't know if we should be surprised at this point, because all you do when you have a ruling that goes against you is you go to the local court and then you get it overturned in college football, and that's what we've got going on with Texas Tech star quarterback Brandon Sorsby. He has been granted a temporary injunction against the NCAA, and he will be playing for the Texas Tech Red Raiders. Jeez.
3: What can you do? Like, well, this is like an experiment of like how bad can you mess up and still be able to play.
4: In his defense, he only placed 2,900 bets, totally more than $30,000, many involving his own team.
3: Right. That's just a weekend for you.
4: Yeah, pretty much.
2: Sorsby had been ruled ineligible by the NCAA earlier this year after he acknowledged gambling on sports, including on his own team, while at Indiana. But Monday's ruling by District Judge Ken Curry in Lubbock County, Texas, restores Sorsby's eligibility, saying that the NCAA cannot prevent him from, quote, practicing, playing, or otherwise participating on Texas Tech's football team for the 2026 season. The ruling also said that Sorsby demonstrated that he will suffer a probable, imminent, and irreparable injury if this court does not issue this temporary injunction, because he will be unable to participate as a member of Texas Tech University's 2026 football season.
4: That was the whole point of it.
2: You know, and this, while you're getting angry about this, just in general, when it comes to the conversation regarding, you know, the schools and the $21 million for athletes, continue to go back to this. Do you recall what it was like before NIL, the way that it worked? Guys would just pay guys. Why is that not going to happen? You're still going to have boosters at monster programs just pay guys just under the table. Mm-hmm. So nothing's being fixed. And here, this is how it's going to work. You're just going to then file a grievance. You'll find the local guy. The local guy, you know, he's got his own situation he has to navigate, whatever it might be, as a local guy in Lubbock, just like what you had down in Mississippi with Trinidad.
3: Right.
2: And then these guys get to play. It really is something else.
4: It not only corrupts college football, it corrupts our legal system as well. Well, it's just a ridiculous ruling.
3: Yeah.
2: The NCAA responded in a statement to the Lubbock judge in his ruling, saying that Ken Curry, the judge in Lubbock, Texas's ruling undermines and corrupts the integrity of sports.
4: In the understatement of the year.
2: The NCAA strongly disagrees with the court's ruling in Sorsby's case and is deeply concerned about the damaging, far-reaching, and broadly destabilizing ramifications of this outcome, which undermines and corrupts the integrity of sports. The NCAA is committed to supporting student-athlete mental health, but must continue to aggressively defend against actions that defraud college athletics and threaten competitive integrity, such as betting on one's own sport.
4: own team!
2: Sorsby was diagnosed with gambling and anxiety disorders during a 35-day inpatient stay at a gambling rehab center in Arizona. According to his attorneys, he is alleged to have placed thousands of bets during his college career at Indiana, Cincinnati, and Texas Tech, according to legal documents. The NCAA stated last week that Sorsby should be commended for seeking treatment.
4: He's a victim.
2: And is free to continue his playing career elsewhere. Sorsby was a top target in the offseason transfer portal and considered an NFL prospect who could opt to enter the supplemental draft. At Indiana, as a scout team and backup quarterback, Sorsby placed at least 2,900 bets, totaling more than $30,000 from June of 22 through December of 23, according to the documents. His bets all included 40 bets on games involving the Indiana Hoosiers, but none on games in which he was involved or had a legitimate chance of playing, according to the documents.
3: Yeah, but even then, like, I don't know. In the world of sports, where you get hear stories about, you know, terrible crimes being committed, like, all in all, gambling on stuff is like not the worst of the worst. But it's like, at what point do you question what are we doing here? Like, that used to the idea of gambling on a game you're involved in at all in any circumstance would be like the ultimate you're out
4: lifetime banishment, right? Yeah. There are no rules anymore. The only thing that matters is how can we make more money?
3: Right.
4: And we can make it with a better team. That's the only thing that seems to matter. And the NCAA apparently has zero power to do anything about it.
2: Oh, we got an announcement here from Alan Dadeville. I will be working with an Athens Clark County judge in a year to grant Stetson Bennett another year or two of eligibility as he approaches his 30th birthday. So that's Alan Dadeville. Doug, he loves the Georgia Bulldogs, and he wants to see Stetson Bennett back quarterbacking Georgia.
4: Okay. Well, the only positive thing is these guys get to play another year. That means Eli Drinkwitz gets an extension for another year or
5: you
4: two.
5: You think this will trigger another contract extension?
4: I would think that it would have to.
5: Right. Otherwise, he'd be playing quarterback for Texas Tech.
4: So, what's next to keep players from betting games when they are playing, when they really could make a difference?
5: Right, and that's the biggest thing. Is like a lot of this is just delaying the courts so that you get the injunction so you can play. You know, It's not so much about winning it ultimately; it's about being able to play while they, you know, set you a date for your appeal, this, that, or the other.
4: Yeah,
5: which is like skirting the system in a way, because it's like might come out be like, well, no, you were wrong in your band, but you're already done. You've already done playing. It's crazy.
2: This is crazy. This is crazy. This is crazy.
5: Yeah.
2: Clark W. Griswold. 10:45 in St. Louis. 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You are welcome to text into the program 314-399-9646. You can talk it over in the Michelob Ultra YouTube chat, youtube.com/TMASTL. We'll have the winner of the Design Air Heating and Cooling email of the day coming up. And Jeff Passan giving his thoughts on the Cardinals and the trade deadline. That's next here on the Morning After 101 ESPN.
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2: All right, we had a wonderful little design air heating and cooling email of the day. The question, though, is who won it today? And Jackson Burkett has your answer.
1: Today's winner, Tim, I'm glad you asked, Mark from Mark's Bra and Mulch Emporium.
3: Is that right?
1: Yeah.
2: So, Doug, at this emporium, they saw bras and mulch.
3: Yeah, well, people need both.
1: How many times have you been, you know, in the market for potting soil and said, I could also use a...
3: Pick up a sports bra, a brassiere. Mm-hmm. 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Mark started his career with the Department of Justice in Washington, D.C., where he actually represented the IRS in tax cases around the country and received the DOJ's Outstanding Trial Attorney Award. Now he helps individuals and small businesses right here in the St. Louis area solve their tax problems. If you have any kind of IRS issue, you contact Mark Milton at stltaxlawyer.com today, and you'll be saying, I'm not guilty, I am with Milty. Remember, the choice of a lawyer is an important decision and should not be based solely on advertisements.
2: There it is. Jeff Passan, friend of the program, giving his trade deadline look ahead, Doug, approximately, oh, I'd say 45, 50 days away.
3: Okay.
2: With the Cardinals and looking ahead to what he sees for your 2026 St. Louis baseball Cardinals. This is Jeff Passan. He says, objective. Do not mortgage the future to uphold an unsustainable present. How dare he?
3: Wow. How does he get to say it's unsustainable? Knock it off, Passan.
2: He says, the best player that the Cardinals will potentially have available, Lars Nootbaar. What to know? The Cardinals' recent swoon has dropped them out of the final NFL playoff spot.
3: And even NFL playoff spot?
2: NL playoff
3: okay.
2: spot. I may have misspoken.
3: Okay.
2: I'm high on meds. And even though this season has been a rousing success in terms of solidifying St. Louis's future, this is no time to chase a playoff spot. Considering the upward trajectory of the farm system, the Cardinals under new president of baseball operations, Chaim Bloom, are highly unlikely to add at the deadline. As far as subtracting, well, they pretty much did that all winter, which has left them with a P-A-U-C-I-T-Y.
3: Paucity.
1: A formal noun that refers to the presence of something in only a small or insufficient quantities, a scarcity, lack, or meagerness.
2: Mm-hmm. Nice. Of clear candidates to move. Nootbaar hasn't played yet this season. This was written on Friday. But he's a high on base outfielder who can play some center and has another year of club control. Jojo Romero will most certainly move, as every team can use left-handed relief help, and Dustin May, St. Louis's only other impending free agent, could as well. The question multiple teams have, will the Cardinals cash in on their excellent closer, Riley O'Brien, who has 4 years of control remaining beyond the season, but is 31 years old. That's Jeff Passan on ESPN.com.
3: I guess I could see that. I think Nootbaar could be a part of the team going forward. He's only 28. You're going to get, he should have 4 or 5 more prime years of his career. I wouldn't cash him in unless you got something of value, of course. I could see them trading May.
1: Right.
3: Just because I think a serious contender would really like to add a pitcher like that who's been around the block a little bit. As another starter for the playoff push, I could see that.
1: Not to mention his option next year increases his yearly salary. Yeah. I think from 12 to 20. So you know, it's not necessarily a bargain play.
3: Yeah.
1: Romero, I agree with, too.
2: This is old news, dum-dums. Hey. What a four-game winning streak.
1: Right. Good text.
3: But to be called a dum-dum, it stings.
2: Is that, is that a lollipop, right? Dum-dums, right? What's your flavor favorite dum-dums? I think wild cherry, but I got to be honest with you, the root beer is kind of choice.
1: I was going to say the root beer. I like the root beer. Move. I also like blueberry, although it's sour, and it's the only thing you'll taste for about 3 hours.
3: I don't eat as much candy as I'd like to.
1: Seriously?
3: I don't have a real great, strong opinion on this.
1: I like to have a Twizzler.
3: Do you?
2: Yeah. Who cares what this passing sack ass has to say? He's sideways with Doug. Mm. He's sideways with me. Yeah. That's from the 830 Recreator.
3: Nice.
1: O'Brien's a guy I'd hang on to. You mentioned 4 years of control at his age. It's like you kind of could hold on to him for what should be his prime. And then, as we know, closers have a short shelf life.
3: Yeah.
2: Passon's a classic Kansas City guy who just hates St. Louis. It's from Jimbo Fisher's Golden Parachute.
3: I didn't like when he says it's not time to chase a playoff spot. It's what else do you play for? It's always time to chase a playoff spot. It's never time to give up. They're certainly not in the position to trade away some of their prime younger players, of course. But it's always time to try to achieve something, isn't it? To try to win your games and get in the playoffs. When is it not time to do that?
1: You're saying if not now, when?
3: I'm saying that's the whole purpose of the game, is to try to win. Just because you're young doesn't mean, oh, we're not going to try to chase a playoff. You should absolutely be chasing a playoff spot. Why do they go out and play the game every night?
2: No surprise, Senior Purple Mini Cooper likes blueberry dum-dums. That's from Dale in Grubville. Why the Mini Cooper
1: Gen Z thing?
2: Why the Mini Cooper thing having to do with blueberry dum-dums?
1: I don't know. I like their kind of sour. They're pretty tasty, but I agree with Tim. The root beer is my favorite.
2: Yeah.
1: I only get those, you never buy a dum-dum. You just, they're like on some, like a receptionist desk.
3: Yeah.
1: And you take a couple.
3: Okay.
1: Feel pretty good about yourself.
3: Well, then the receptionist bought it.
1: Pineapple, also a good flavor.
2: Michael McGreevy and J.J. Weatherholt are currently on MLB Live. That's from Negative Nancy.
1: More reports on this.
3: What are we supposed to do about that? Stop our show and plug their audio into this?
2: We'll play clips of it tomorrow, I'm sure. We'll play clips of it tomorrow.
1: We'll have clips of it tomorrow.
2: And Jackson's about to fly to Teterboro for Game 3, and you are courtside, spiked out?
1: Yep, me and Chalamet and Kylie Jenner.
3: Wow. You get tickets for, what, $32,000?
1: I had my person, my PR team kind of... whip it together.
3: Okay.
1: They talked to MSG. They talked to Dolan, actually, directly.
3: Nice. Went straight to the owner.
1: That's right. And I'll be there, I think, right in front of Spike. And
2: In front of Spike?
1: Okay. Yeah. Well, and then, Steve Shripa right there.
2: Bobby Bacalade?
1: He gets a lot of play. I love Bobby
2: Bacalade.
1: Tonight
2: is going to be a big test for a lot of people.
1: Yeah.
2: This is a big thing.
1: Right.
2: Doug, you thought the Sexy and Successful Awards at Alive magazine in 2006 were a big deal.
3: Sure.
2: Wait till you see Game 3 at Madison Square Garden tonight.
3: Won't be as big.
2: All right, we're heading down the hallway. You can keep watching us on YouTube. BK and Ferrario are coming up next here on 101 ESPN. For Jackson Bennett-Burkett, for Chairman Kurt, for the ill Martin Kilcoin, for my brother Kevin, for Douglas Elvin Vaughn, I'm Tim McKernan. This has been The Morning After, presented by Brown and Crouppen from the Stiefel Studios.
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0: swing and a drive, a rocket toward the gap in right center. That's going to get down off the wall. Victor on his way to third. They're going to wave him. Here he comes. Throw to the plate. Is up the line. Welcome back, Lars Nootbaar, an RBI double. Nootbaar unloads. Deep right center field. Tronic wall. Welcome back, Nootbaar. He turns the game around. Lefty-lefty.
1: That's what it sounded like on Cardinals TV over the weekend. Lars Nootbaar officially back with the team, and boy, did he make an impact. You heard the double in his first game back, the pinch hit home run on Saturday, an impact yesterday as the Cardinals sweep the Cincinnati Reds with two comeback victories and take all three of them to wrap up that nine-game homestand. Welcome everyone into BKN Ferrario alongside Tanner Hendrickson and Bradford Bruns, who is in with us this week as BK is out in New York, which, side note for everyone, the BKO apparently struck.
2: Oh, yeah.
1: Did you see his text to us?
2: Well, I originally didn't know what he was talking about because I'm like, I don't think the Cardinals are in a rain delay.
1: It was like 90 and humidity
2: here.
1: And
2: I remembered he was in New York.
1: Yep, he went to the Red Sox-Yankees game. We talked about it on Friday that Aaron Judge got an injury right when he found out he was going to the game. And then he's like, the BKO's going to hit. And he was in a rain delay at Yankee Stadium. So it travels wherever he goes. But luckily, he was out of St. Louis because the Cardinals picked up the win. And T-Bone, I couldn't help but notice. I was out there on Friday at the game. I had the chance to be down in the clubhouse, get some Lars Nootbaar audio, talk with Ollie Marmol. When Lars Nootbaar walked into the clubhouse, it just felt different. They were joking around with him about being the grizzled vet on the team, which is crazy to say, but he really is. When you think about tenure and age, you could see everybody's reaction to Lars Nootbaar. He saw it on the lineup card. You heard Ollie talking about it. And then he goes out there and he makes his presence known. 3-for-10, had 2 runs scored, hit a home run, 3 RBI, struck out 3 times, also walked 3 times. Lars Nootbaar noticeably made that lineup feel different. Now, we only got one taste of what I believe the lineup is going to look like on a consistent basis when he's healthy and everyone else is healthy, and that's Lars hitting 5th because he hit leadoff in that first game because of J.J. Weatherholt not being there. Didn't get the start on Saturday because obviously with the amount of time that he has missed, they wanted to be cautious and slow play it, but he provides punch. He provides the ability to get on base. He provides energy, which is very important. And he brings that defense back to the left field position that they've just been kind of churning through guys since Nathan Church was gone. That is the type of presence that this lineup has desperately needed. We've talked ad nauseum about 1 through 4 and how beyond that, you're just not getting guys that come through. And it felt a little bit like that yesterday, where how many guys they left with runners in scoring position and left on base and couldn't get them through. But Lars Nootbaar's presence extends this lineup and gives that danger beyond 1 through 4.
2: Yeah, I think watching him take those at-bats over the weekend, I know you only saw the lineup the one time, like you said, and it was on Sunday where they're going to have it constructed 1 through 5 the way they want. Man, just watching even Friday, Saturday, it's like, it is so good to have a professional hitter back in this lineup. And like that, I'm sorry to take a shot towards Nolan Gorman, but Nootbaar just provides a different at-bat, right? And I like Brian Torres, but he probably should be hitting more in that 6 through 9 than be in that 5 spot. So just having Lars Nootbaar back is just going to make this lineup feel deeper. And especially now that they're getting more reinforcements, which we'll talk about a little bit later on today. But I just love the fact that now I can at least say, all right, I feel like you're going to have at least a league average, if not, hopefully more towards that 15% above league average here in that 5 spot with Lars Nootbaar. And that's going to be a huge boost to this lineup because we talked about it last week when I was in prior to I was off on Friday, where it was, 1 through 4, this is awesome, right? Walker, Herrera, Weatherholt, Burley, wow. And then you get 5 through 9, it's like, oh, close your eyes, go to the bathroom, take a bathroom break, maybe go get a beer if you're at the ball game. And now with that 5th batter in Nootbaar, it just feels different. And that's what they really need. If you've got 5 guys hitting the lineup, and then maybe you can get a little bit of more better production as they've started to churn through the roster 6 through 9, now you're talking about a lineup that's going to be able to play. And the way that the pitching's been pitching of late, that feels like a team that feels like a playoff team, because when you look at playoff lineups, 1 through 5 is where you're going to have to see some serious damage and see a really good team, and that's what the Cardinals have with Nootbaar back in it. You're talking about a lineup that's going to have potentially 5 guys, 10 to 15% above league average at a minimum. And boy, that is huge for this offense.
3: Oh, and Alex, the way in which you were able to integrate him into the lineup in the first three games, it's perfect. He leads off actually on Friday. JJ still sidelined at that point in left field. Moves to center field late on Saturday after that big time home run. And then yesterday getting the run at DH. And if you actually look at the body of work, what he has done in spots in the order throughout his career, other than the leadoff position, yeah, he's been the catalyst there in 185 games. But if you go to 5 or 7 in the order, and make no mistake about it, that is exactly where Nupar needs to hit for this team beyond the first four. The OPS, the ability to slug, and even when he wasn't reaching base, guys, against the Reds, courtesy of the base knocks, what was he doing? Displaying that patented eye once again, drawing the three walks. Everything that he projects as, everything he does, to your point, Tanner, as a major league caliber hitter, lengthens your lineup and makes you very, very enticed as far as what you could see a couple of weeks from now when everybody is clicking on all cylinders.
1: You know, T-Bone, when you were out, we talked about this on Friday of Lars Nupar's return, and BK read through the comments from a lot of people on your guys' Redbird Report section because you talked about Lars Nupar's return. And
2: was it good?
1: No, excited? It wasn't. It was kind of like meme tweets. Like, everybody is so looking at it as, guys, Lars Nupar is an average hitter. Guys, Lars Nupar is not going to come back and make that significant enough an impact. I'd rather keep Jose Fermin in the lineup. That's what some of the comments were that BK read through. And we talked about it at the time. This isn't as much just about getting Lars Nupar back and putting him in the left field position because, like, you know what, you're probably going to be fine on the defensive side of that. This is talking about guys like Brian Torres, Jose Fermin, Nolan Gorman. Nolan Gorman had taken the bulk of your at-bats at the five spot this season. Like, he was the number five hitter for the Cardinals all season long, essentially. And look at what his numbers are with runners in scoring position. That's the problem with what you had versus what Lars Nupar provides. So having Lars Nupar back gives that threat in the five spot, pushes guys down, because now, depending on who's playing, you still have a decent chance with an at-bat of a Torres or Fermin in the six spot. And now, look at what the lineup was on Sunday with Nolan Gorman. It put him in the eight hole. Mm-hmm. That's probably best where he is belonging right now, because now you have the threat and you can push them back. So Lars Nupar is going to be, and this was something that he was talking with the media about on Friday in his scrum. He's like, you know, I'm not 100%, but I am back to where I feel comfortable and I can continue to perform. And Ollie made it very, emphasized it to the point that people understood. It's like, look, he's not back here because we think he can go through the training still. He's here because we think he can perform. But Lars pointed out that as the season goes on, I'm going to feel stronger and stronger and stronger. So like he said, by September, hopefully, I'm feeling at my best. That's the benefit of what they're getting now. You're still going to get an impactful bat. You're still going to get a guy who can make a presence in the lineup that is going to continue to improve as the season goes on, which is a dangerous thing to have for the Cardinals.
2: Yeah, and I think when people hear us like talking about Nupar and, I guess, raving him, and they get frustrated, because I agree, look, he's not a savior to the lineup. But I'll add this, I don't think the lineup needed a savior. Yeah, no. The offense had been scuffling, and they had scored, I think it was like 3 or fewer runs in like 10 of 15 games, something along those lines. But they didn't need a savior, they needed a boost. And what I mean by that is, we talked about this on, I think, Thursday last week, where when you look at their running and scoring position numbers, they're terrible on the season. But it's not 1 through 4 that's been bad. It's 5 through 9, which had been bad. 1 through 4.

0: evil with their bat. If Nupar is healthy, my expectation is he's anywhere between a 113 OPS plus and a 124. And to your point, I can go from a guy that is anywhere between 15 to 20% above league average, where Gorman was 25% below league average.
1: Yeah.
0: That's almost a 50-point swing that we're talking about. So, yeah, is he a savior to this lineup? No. Did the lineup need a savior? No, they needed a boost. And they got that from Lars Nupar over the weekend. And then that's my expectation as he gets back into the rhythm of things. He's really going to help uplift this offense.
1: And they'll continue to get boosts. We're going to talk about that more coming up here in just a minute. But real quick, have we already seen one team kicked out of the NL Central conversation or the playoff conversation?
2: My.
1: I'm not talking about the Cardinals, if that's what you're wondering, T-Bone. I'm talking about the Reds. So the Cardinals sweep them. They're 9.5 back of the Brewers, which, by the way, the Brewers just continue to roll. Make sure everybody remembers when BK said nobody believe in the Brewers.
0: Not winning in the playoffs, though.
1: No, of course not. Maybe not the World Series, but they're going to win a round. But the Cincinnati Reds, because of that sweep, 9.5 back of the Central, but more importantly, 2.5 back of the wild card race, as the Cardinals have moved themselves up 2 games in that top wild card spot. I personally feel, after watching them, and I know they're dealing with a lot of injuries, especially with Ellie De La Cruz, who's a massive piece of this, but I don't think the Cincinnati Reds are in this conversation. I think they were already at the beginning of the season kind of teetering on the, hey, do we sell? Do we buy? Where will we be in this? I think you could kind of write off and put your eulogies out there for the Cincinnati Reds, and now you're down to just 4 teams in the NL Central.
0: I'm with you. That Reds team stinks, and good on the Cardinals, by the way. I said this on the Red Bird Report last week's episode. This was the chance to potentially kill them off.
1: Yeah.
0: And good on the Cardinals for taking advantage of the situation at hand, where you're going up against the Reds without Ellie De La Cruz. As you mentioned, they've got a ton of injuries on the pitching side of
1: and
0: things.
1: And their bullpen's been awful
0: bullpen's
1: this season.
0: Bullpen's terrible. So good on the Cardinals to make sure they took care of business and were able to just go full on, do the Army quote, right? Take the knife and jab it through the brain and kill him.
1: Yep.
0: That's what they just did. Because you look at the Reds, they're slowly in free fall, and their schedule doesn't get any easier. They go to the Padres, have the Diamondbacks, have the Mets, at the Yankees, versus the Brewers, at the Pirates. That's their month of June, and the Cardinals were able to take advantage of it. And by the way, I don't know if you felt this way over the weekend. It's one of those things you don't really appreciate until you watch bad baseball. The Cardinals playing fundamental baseball is just enjoyable, and we don't talk about enough because, oh my God, the Reds were terrible at it over the weekend.
1: That throw at third base on the bunt by Scott, oh my God, that was terrible.
0: The Reds committed 6 errors compared to just 1 for the Cardinals in this 3-game set. Mm. The Reds walked 19 guys in this series compared to 8 for the Cardinals. The Reds were 4 for 29 with runners in scoring position. Cardinals 9 for 38. Cardinals outscored them 21 to 11. In the bullpen, to your point, how bad it is, they allowed 11 earned runs compared to the Cardinals 1. Oh my gosh, was that just a beatdown by the Cardinals.
1: If Terry Francona had hair, he'd be pulling it out in that series. But good old man, but that's got to be rough for him to watch. So the Cardinals get the sweep against the Reds. They are off today as they begin a road trip that will take them to New York to take on the Mets and to take on the Minnesota Twins starting on Friday. It's BK and Ferrario here on 101 ESPN. You could join in on the conversation via our Air Comfort Service text line, 314-399-9646. Also, our YouTube chat, The Graveyard, is up and running. 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Studio cams brought to you by the Air Alliance team. We just got this text from the 636. Guys, why is Victor Scott still on this team? Well, he's not.
0: Newsflash.
1: Newsflash, he is not, as it sounds like Nathan Church is going to be making his way to New York to join the team against the Mets. 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

0: Bruns. I'm Alex Ferrario, BK and Ferrario here on 101 ESPN. So Tamar Scheer of KMOV reported yesterday that the Cardinals have optioned center fielder Victor Scott II to Memphis. He did not travel with the team to New York. And then about 3 hours ago, Jeff Jones reporting that Nathan Church is going to be activated from the IL as the corresponding move ahead of tomorrow's game against the New York Mets. So Victor Scott reportedly headed to Memphis, and Nathan Church, who started his rehab, if I'm not mistaken, T-Bone, on Friday last week, or Thursday it may have been, where he started, where he was playing center field for Memphis. He's played basically all the way up through the weekend, played yesterday, came through okay. Sounds like he's joining the team in New York for the Mets. And look, this was bound to happen. And we've had these conversations for the last couple of weeks of, you know, what's this roster going to look like when these guys start to get healthier? What's this going to look like when you get Lars Nootbaar returning? We wondered if Velasquez would be the guy that goes down, and then maybe Torres. And it was Thomas Ajayi, who they just need to get proper at-bats in the bulk of work. It's not about a specific position, I would imagine. This is just, hey, go hit, because we need you to be a right-handed bat for us at the major league level, not a pinch runner. And I think the same sentiment comes down to Victor Scott, T-Bone. Now, over the weekend, he came through for him. Yesterday was a big moment. The one thing we've griped about with Victor Scott is, dude, if you can't even lay down a bunt, what are you offering to this team? And yesterday in the eighth inning, he lays down that bunt to move the runners over. It causes the Reds to look like the Benny Hill music, to where they're throwing the ball all over the field, and he beats it out for a fielder's choice. And of course, the Cardinals go on to score two runs and win that game. That's what they need. But really what they need is they need Victor Scott to start hitting the baseball. You can't just be a bunter. You can't just be a defensive first player. Where the Cardinals are at with their team and how they have to play to perfection, you've got to make contact. You've got to be some type of threat for them. And with Nathan Church, he is that. Now, he's not a world beater that when he steps onto the field, you're expecting him to go 3 for 5 with 2 home runs in the game. But he's also a guy that is not batting 194. That's a minus war this season. Defense isn't really raising that for them. And as T-Bone just mentioned, his on-base percentage is better than his slug.
1: Ouch.
0: His on-base percentage is .276 and his slug is .258. An OPS plus of 55. That needs to go to the minors and get some work. And I don't want to sound hypocritical here, T-Bone, because at the beginning of the season, I said, look, no more sending guys to the minor leagues. Let them stay at the majors and figure it out. To me, that applied for guys like Walker and Gorman, who have been here long enough that need to go figure it out at the major league level. And it's worked for Walker. It hasn't worked for Nolan Gorman. We're talking about one full season of Victor Scott at the major league level. He falls more into that camp of, hey man, you're not getting the success at the major league level. You got to go find your swing down in the minors, because if you're a part of this team, you've got to follow through. And the one thing that we complained about at the beginning of the season, was you're not even rewarding the internal competition. Velasquez outperformed all of these guys in camp, and you're not going to give them the roster spot? Man, they're doing that now. They're looking at players and saying, hey man, he beat you out. Nathan Church has performed better. He can play the same position. You need to go down and figure it out. Pajes, Jimmy Crooks has done it. We need to let him work here. So JC, Torres has beat your spot, man. The internal competition is being rewarded, which good teams, in my opinion, do.
1: Yeah, I'm 100% with you there, because, look, with Vic, it just wasn't cutting it, because there wasn't anything that you could point to and say this is his tool that helps him stick around or stay in the lineup. Because you mentioned his defense. His defense hasn't been as good this year. You know, it's not even good enough to help prop up his war to be above zero. He's a negative in the war department. Because, look, his bat, I knew his bat was never going to be probably anything to write home about. I know we flirted with the idea of, like, could he steal 70 bases on opening day? I was pretty skeptical on if he was going to be able to get on base enough to make that happen, especially hit for average. So I'm not even really upset about the bat. It is a lot worse than we expected. You can't be at a 55 OPS plus, in my opinion, and expect to be in the lineup unless you are like the best center fielder in all of baseball. And he wasn't, right? So there was just nothing to point to. And I think by them sending him down to AAA, it does show you that the Cardinals still believe in him, because they could have decided to keep him on the roster and be in the role like you were just talking about, which is, all right, late in the game, maybe we want to pull Lars Nootbaar for defensive purposes, and we go Church and left, we go Scott in center, or maybe we need a pinch runner late in the game, and we'll put him on and maybe try and steal a base and score late in these games. But there was no way to get him at bats.
0: Yeah.
1: And by sending him down, they still believe in him. And we forget a lot about Victor Scott. He never really saw AAA.
0: No.
1: Right? The original plan was, okay, in 2024, I think it was, okay, we're going to make sure that he goes down to AAA, and then ish hit the fan because Carlson got taken out at the end of spring training there and Walker injures him. So then they have to bring him up. He has only played, so far in his career, 82 games at the AAA level.
0: That's not a lot.
2: And what did he hit?
1: He did not hit at
2: .210. AAA. Thank you.
1: .210 with a .597 OPS. And that, him skipping that step of development is a thing the Cardinals have been trying to avoid with a guy like Joshua Baez, as we talked about in spring training and with their pitchers as well this season. So I can't help but wonder if that is a big part of what's gone wrong for Victor Scott. And now you can send him down there. He can play every day. You can continue to work with him on things he needs to do at the plate and see if you can kind of get that bat to be somewhat serviceable. Will he ever be a league average hitter at the major leagues? Probably not. But can you be kind of what Nathan Church is, which is about 20% below league average?
0: Mm-hmm.
1: You can live off of that if you're the St. Louis Cardinals. 10% below league average, which is what Church is. You can live off of that. You just can't be as significant of a black hole, which he was, to this Cardinals lineup. And I love what you said about the competition. I love the way they've been kind of trimming off the fat of the roster. Because over the last, 2 weeks, I would say, they've gone from Pedro Páez as our everyday catcher to Pedro Páez is the third catcher, and we're going to call up Jimmy Crooks, and we're going to start him.
0: And they've stuck to that.
1: We have called up Nathan Church, or we've activated Nathan Church, excuse me. Could we keep Vic? We could, but Jose Fermin can play, maybe not gold glove defense to center. He's serviceable, and he's been hitting.
0: Yeah.
1: Brian Torres, can he play center field? Maybe, maybe not, but he's at least been an interesting bat.
0: He's
1: gives
0: hitting.
1: Us competitive at-bats, and he's hitting.
0: Yeah.
1: And then you look at what else they've done. They decide, you know what, we're going to increase Hunter Dobbin's role. We're going to keep him around. Even though at the time I disagree with it, their plan worked out perfectly over the weekend. And now they're going to a six-man. Oh, by the way, Thomas DeJacy, we called him the backup shortstop. You know what, we're going to make Jose Fermin the backup shortstop, and we're going to send down Thomas DeJacy because he's not hitting.
0: And they've kept Velasquez at the major league roster because he's hitting. Like,
1: I love what they're doing.
0: There's this, I do too, and this is credit to Heim, because like I felt like there was a narrative that we were worried about, that you know Heim Bloom has this tendency to be a really cautious decision maker, to where he's going to really think things through and let it play itself out. Man, he's not been doing that. Like, yeah, you know, we waited a month and a half before he made the decision to bring Jimmy Crooks up, but he let it play itself out properly to get the at-bats that you needed from Jimmy Crooks to say, okay, this guy's ready to go. That's the part that you give a lot of credit to Heim Bloom. Like, he'll make the decision if it works and he thinks it's the right time to do so, but he also strikes when the timing needs it. And there's also this conception, or this misconception, of like, oh, well, they need offense, right? Like, go get more offense. Man, also look at the roster decisions that they're making. Like, yes, Victor Scott is an incredible defensive player, but he can't hit. Nathan Church can provide that same defense, but also be a slight uptick on the offensive side. Thomas DeJacy wasn't hitting and not great defensively. You can play Jose Fermin in a bind and give you really good defense. Same can be said about Brian Torres. They've got all of these pieces that can also provide adequate defense for them.
1: Yep.
0: Because the one thing that they have to do, you either have to hit or you have to be perfect defensively. And yes, Victor Scott is great defensively, but you've got Lars Nootbaar who can play left field now, as well as Torres and Fermin. And now you're going to have Nathan Church who can play that center field position, which kind of leads me to the question that you asked in the office, T-Bone. What does Nathan Church need to do to lock down that center field position? So for you, does he have to perform immediately to be like, Nathan Church, you get to keep the job?
1: I think for Church, it's what he was before going on the IL.
0: Mm-hmm.
1: Can he be a guy that's going to hit for a little bit of average, .247, which is where he was at prior to the injury? And can he provide a little bit of thump to the bottom of the order? I don't think he's going to be an on-base guy because he just doesn't take walks. But can he provide a little bit of power? And his .672 OPS, 9% below league average, that's good enough. And the reason it's good enough is, I know, one, I think this matches the eye test, but two, talking with people around the Cardinals from when I was down there during the Cubs series, they view Nathan Church as about equal with Victor Scott defensively in center field. And I'd argue he's probably a little bit better, not so much with the range, his arm. His arm is a cannon out there in center field. So if he can just do what he did at the plate prior to the injury, be somewhere in that 7 through 9 in your order, providing a little bit of thump and playing good defense in center field with a cannon of an arm, that's a guy that I'm willing to write in pen as my everyday center fielder for the rest of the season. Now, if he starts to really go through struggles and falls off of a cliff, all right, we'll get back to having a conversation. But I think that is just the mark that he's got to kind of set.
0: I don't think he's got to do anything right now. I think the next person that can take his job from him is Victor Scott, at least for now. They don't view Joshua Baez as their center fielder. I think they're fine if they want to play a Fermin or a Torres there, but it's not anything to where it's like, oh, yeah, they could play there long-term for the team. And I don't think there's an appetite to play Lars Nootbaar in center field. You want to keep him as healthy as possible, as we saw the impact. So I think right now, Nathan Church, you get a runway of center field. Now, I don't know how long that runway is going to go. Maybe it's 2 weeks to get Victor Scott some confidence. Maybe it's a month to let it play itself out so we can get more at-bats at the AAA level. I think once Nathan Church steps on the field tomorrow against the New York Mets, I think his runway begins for that center field spot, to where a bulk of this is going to be, hey, man, your bat's played. Keep playing incredible defense for us, because you're the guy that can take down this spot until Victor Scott figures some things out.
3: And frankly, it would be a different situation entirely if we hadn't witnessed a Gold Glove caliber defense from Victor Scott II in 26 so far. But Tanner, to your point, you talk about going from somebody who was a plus 17 and outs above average from that standpoint last year to just plus 3. And when you couple that with the grave hitting difficulties for me, guys, it's really a matter of Nathan Church settling in somewhere between the guy who was able to mash 5 home runs for you in the month of April and the guy who was able to hit 262 in the month of May. If he settles somewhere in between with the well above average that we've seen demonstrated from him so far this season, that's going to be more than good enough for you. And oh yeah, the fact that now you don't have to worry about putting him even at 5 or 6. He can slide down to number 7 or so with ease because of Lars Nootbaar.
0: So again, Nathan Church expected to join the team when they take on the Mets tomorrow night as Victor Scott is headed to AAA to play with the Memphis Redbirds. In 15 minutes, we're going to get to questions and answers. You send us the questions to our Air Comfort Service text line, 314-399-9646. We'll answer those coming up in 15. It's 11:34. 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But coming up on the other side, this Stanley Cup final, I think from the outside, was like, oh, the Hurricanes, the Golden Knights. This series has been incredible from start to finish, and boy, do they have a big decision to make prior to tomorrow night's game. We'll touch on that, and Mitch Marner potentially already locking up some hardware next here on 101 ESPN.
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1: Reds botched their chance to salvage series finale. Good morning, it's Bradford Bruns with your SportsCenter update, brought to you by Universal Windows Direct. A defensive meltdown in inning number 8 yesterday cost Cincinnati dearly. St. Louis capitalizing on two Reds errors and seizing that 5-3 victory plus the sweep at Busch Stadium. Lars Nootbaar going 3-for-10 across his first three tilts of 2026. Tomorrow, the Cardinals visit those last place Mets. UFA
15: NFL playoffs, Louisville takes down Ricky Pearl's Battlehawks. 29-20, top receiver Hakeem Butler held under 40 yards. NBA-wise, 101 ESPN features Spurs-Knicks action. Game 3 tonight, tip-off unfolding shortly after 7:30 p.m. The SportsCenter update has been brought to you by Universal Windows Direct. You'll be saying, I love my windows.
0: Getting you the picture. 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It's BK and Ferrario on 101 ESPN.
16: So I don't blame anybody when they saw that the Stanley Cup final matchup was against the Carolina Hurricanes and the Vegas Golden Knights. Carolina plays a boring brand of hockey to where it's defensive-minded, right? Like, they're low-scoring games. And Vegas is a team that I think a lot of people hate, but it's one of those things that, yeah, okay, like, you'll see them there, but I don't think it's something that gets you excited the same way Connor McDavid, Leon Draisaitl, and Matthew Tkachuk had for the last couple of years. Along with Tanner Hendrickson and Bradford Bruns, I'm Alex Ferrario. This playoff series has been everything but boring. I mean, it has had two comeback games, one of them resulting in a victory for the Carolina Hurricanes. They didn't get it done on Saturday, which, God, I was hoping they were going to. They had come from behind a 6-goal deficit in two of those games. All have been high scoring. You've seen a goaltender pulled. You've seen a hat trick. You've seen a penalty shot. It's got physicality. It's got highlight reel saves. This has been an all-timer in terms of playoff series. And the feel of it right now is this thing is going 6 or 7 games. It's just a matter of who comes out on top. I really thought that if Carolina pulled off that comeback victory on Saturday, this series might be done in 5, because it's hard to push yourself back into a game after you give up 2 leads that result in a total of 6 goals. But Vegas found a way to get this one done, and now I think the biggest decision that they have to deal with before tomorrow's game, which you'll be able to hear right here on 101 ESPN, is do they go back to Frederik Andersen or not? Because they yanked him in that game on Saturday, and Bussy came in and stole the show. This playoff series has been fun, which is why I like seeing fresh blood in the Stanley Cup final, because you get outcomes like this.
17: Yeah, I was the person that you first said, where everybody was like, hey, everybody's going to find this Stanley Cup final kind of blah, because Carolina doesn't really have star power. I mean, we kind of talked about it with Curbs leading up to the Stanley Cup final, and they've got a bunch of really good players, but they don't have what I would say is like a superstar, right? Meanwhile, Vegas, they do on that side. Like, Mitch Marner is a superstar. Jack Eichel is a superstar. I would put Stone in that conversation, because I feel like every time I watch him in the playoffs,
16: he
17: has a big moment, right?
16: Like, well, yeah, he doesn't really show up in the regular season.
17: That's because he's hurt on the IR while they manipulate everything. This thing's been everything that you could ask for, because you're right. It's had a little bit of everything. It's had the drama. It's had a little bit of history to it. Like Marner, that hat trick was the fastest hat trick in a Stanley Cup final game in the history of the NHL. I think he scored 3 goals in like a matter of 6 minutes, which is ridiculous. And he almost had a 4th, by the way. So that's insane. You get the drama of the goaltender change where they pull Andersen, and Carolina comes back in this miraculous third period down 4 goals when most teams would say, you know what? Not our night. Let's save some energy. We're only down 2-1 in this series. Carolina says, hold our beer. We're scoring 3 goals in 39 seconds. Yeah. Oh, and then we'll score with less than 2 minutes to go to tie it. And then it forces double overtime. Every game's been a 1-goal game. If you're in the NHL, for a Stanley Cup that didn't have a ton of juice to it, in my opinion, coming into it, you couldn't ask for a better series so far, because the first 3 games have been awesome, to where it's going to help boost up their ratings, because I think they are going to naturally be low with Carolina being in it. But now that there's been all these headlines surrounding what the Stanley Cup Finals has been like, it's going to boost up those ratings. And to your point on the Andersen, I would change goalies. Now, that doesn't make me feel good if I'm Carolina, that you're making a goalie change in the middle of the Stanley Cup Final. But you couldn't ask for a better series so far. Meanwhile, you look at the NBA, and we'll see what happens tonight in that game. That one was more anticipated, and the games have been very good. But it's trending towards the Knicks could just walk through this in 4 games, which I was not expecting.
15: Speaking of Frederik Andersen, though, was this guy not supposed to be that impenetrable force last round? Oh, wait, that was Montreal. In all seriousness, though, I am interested, Alex, to see from a psychological perspective what unfolds tomorrow night, because we've referenced so many people have made this fact readily available. Obviously, it's just the 10th time overall that you've had the first 3 games in a Stanley Cup final decided by a single point. Having said that, Carolina, which had been perfect, 6-0, if I'm not mistaken, in games heading to overtime, finally has been solved in a manner of speaking. This Hurricane squad under Rod Brind'Amour obviously is wired to be able to withstand the adversity, get back to it. But by the same token, you think about the ebbs and flows, and also given that Vegas now is able to have McNabb back on the blue line, didn't have to miss any time, I do wonder if the pendulum, especially given those goaltender difficulties, Alex, starts to shift a little more in favor of the veteran Golden Knights here.
16: Yeah, I would play Anderson tomorrow. And I can understand the idea of not doing it. Anderson wasn't good in the first two games against the Montreal Canadiens, 762 save, 833 save percentage, and then went 846, a shutout, and then 958 to push out the Montreal Canadiens. I think I stick with my guy. I'm going down with the captain's going down with the ship, and the guy that got you to this point has been Frederik Anderson. But the other side of the coin with this one, and you know, it's hard for me to argue it, but T-Bone brought up, as Mitch Marner already locked up the Conn Smythe, he gets the hat trick, which, by the way, did you hear his comment about the penalty shot?
17: No.
16: He didn't know that they changed the goalie on the penalty shot. So he approached that penalty shot like it was Frederik Anderson, and it was Brandon Bussey, who I believe catches with his other hand. So that part was just funny to me. But he had a hat trick in that game. He's got 28 points. It's 8 more points than the second most point scorer, which is Jack Eichel. He's got 10 goals. Has Mitch Marner officially locked up that Conn Smythe trophy with or without a Stanley Cup championship? My perspective on this is it's always so hard to win it unless you are just night and day better than every single player in the postseason. Like when McDavid got it 2 years ago.
15: He was.
16: He had 42 points in that playoff series and only 8 goals. He was better than everybody. Mitch Marner has been the best player in the Stanley Cup final. He's been a really damn good player for the Vegas Golden Knights, but man, Brett Howden has been great for Vegas to get them to this point. What's he got, 12 goals?
17: 13, I think
16: is what he... So, I don't know if he's locked it up. I think if Vegas wins the Stanley Cup, it's going to be hard for somebody to unseat Mitch Marner, plus the narrative of Mitch Marner winning the Conn Smythe if they win the Stanley Cup. Oh, God, Toronto may crumble. On the flip side of that, though, I don't know if he wins it if Carolina wins the Stanley Cup. Jordan Staal has been awesome in this playoff series. Stankoven's been great. I think the narrative switches if Carolina wins the Stanley Cup and somebody is going to be talked about on that side as being the best player.
17: Yeah, unless somebody like a Taylor Hall goes on like this unbelievable run and that's why they end up winning it, I think it's his to lose, even if Carolina comes back in this series. I mean, if you look at the overall numbers... Yeah, you're right. He's not first in the playoffs in goals because it is his teammate, but he does have 10 and he's tied for second and he's not too far behind him. He's got 18 assists, which leads the NHL playoffs, and 28 points, which leads all players in the NHL playoffs. Uh-huh. Taylor Hall, who leads the Hurricanes in points in the playoffs, has 17. He's 11 points behind him so far. And that's why, like, even if Taylor Hall ends up going on this tear and Carolina comes back and wins, I'm assuming Marner's going to put up points still while Vegas is falling apart. So I think no matter what, unless there is just this unbelievable run from somebody on Carolina, I think this is Marner's to lose, even if they lose the Stanley Cup final. And he would be the second player in recent history to do it because, like you said, McDavid did it just recently. I think he's been that good, right? Now, it's not been on the McDavid level because, like you said, what was it, 40 points?
16: I mean,
17: he was 42. Ridiculous in that playoff run. But he's going to be fairly close to that. I'm like, I would be shocked if he doesn't finish with at least 35 points in this postseason. And if that's the case, like, there's just nobody on Carolina that deserves it more than Mitch Marner, even if they come back, in my opinion.
16: I love this playoff series, man. Again, I love fresh blood, especially on the Carolina side. Plus, I dislike Vegas, so when you get that villain, you root against them, which gives you that much more of a rooting interest. But also, the way Carolina plays, man, it's what you want your team to be. Relentless, even when they're down by 2 goals, mentally tough enough to pull themselves back into the game. They're a fun team to watch, and you get game number 4 in Vegas right here on 101 ESPN tomorrow night, with pregame starting at 6:30, puck drop beginning at 7 o'clock, and you'll hear the Knicks and Spurs game 3, which is back in New York as they lead that series 2-0 tonight. Pregame at 6:30, tip-off is at 7:30. Along with Tanner Hendrickson and Bradford Bruns, I'm Alex Ferrario. Coming up in 15 minutes, so there's a setback for Ramon Urias. What does that mean for the plan at third base? We'll talk about that, but coming up next, you send us your questions to the Air Comfort Service text line, 314-399-9646. We'll answer them next year on 101 ESPN.
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0: 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It's BK and Ferrario on 101 ESPN. You've got questions, we may have the answers. Maybe. 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
16: 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YouTube chat over on 101 ESPN STL, the graveyard. You could join in on the conversation there along with Tanner Hendrickson and Bradford Bruns. I'm Alex Ferrario. Let's start with this one from the 314 that carried over from the previous segment. Does Mitch Marner playing this well make you rethink Jordan Kyrou?
17: Doesn't for me, and it's twofold. One, I admit that when you trade Kyrou, chances of him getting back to being a 30-goal scorer are there, and I fully admit those. I just don't know that it's going to happen again for him here, right? And I think you're just at a point where both sides need to move on. And I think Toronto was kind of there with Marner. Now, I think it was more Marner was tired of being the guy thrown under the bus by the Toronto media when he actually performed in the playoffs prior to just this postseason run. But the other thing is like, as much as I like Kyrie, I admit, Kyrie's not Mitch Marner, right? Like, he's not that guy. Could he maybe go on this kind of a postseason run? I guess it's possible. I wouldn't bet on it today, so I don't have any concerns that if you move on from him, he's going to go on this Mitch Marner type run.
27: You know when the last worst season for Mitch Marner was?
17: Last worst?
27: Like, the last season you'd look at and you'd be like, oh, that was not a good season.
17: Ooh, I feel like he's good every year.
15: 1920?
17: rookie campaign?
27: 17-18, his second year in the NHL. He had 69 points in 82 games. We'd take that right now, because what did Kyrou finish this season with?
17: 40-something, yeah. Right? Because he was less than 50.
27: He had 22 goals and 47 points. This is what he's done since that season. 94 points in 82 games, 67 points in 59 games, 67 points in 55 games, 97 in 72, 99 in 80, 85 in 69. And last year, when he was with the Maple Leafs, 102 points in 81 games. Mitch Marner and Jordan Kyrou are not the same player.
15: That was also the only season in which he was even remotely close to being a negative in his career. Yeah, when you talk about...
27: Yeah, he was a plus 18.
15: Boom. The distributive qualities, same position technically or not, Jordan Kyrou has never been viewed through that lens of being an elite distributor. Mitch Marner was that in spades, regular season or not, for years on end.
17: Well, and like that bad year, air quotes,
27: yeah,
17: for Marner... His second year. That's a guy just learning the NHL. Like, we see that all the time across the league.
27: Yeah.
17: What you don't see very often across the league is 30-goal scorer, and then drops off a cliff offensively. Unless it's a guy that's old on the aging curve. Kyrou's not there, and that's where it just screams change of scenery.
27: Well, and I think a lot of people will use the argument, I know BK would use this one, is like, well, look at who Kyrou played with this season. Last season, when Mitch Marner was playing with the Toronto Maple Leafs, he was playing with John Tavares. He wasn't playing with Austin Matthews. He was playing with John Tavares. Now, Tavares is an incredible player, better than a Pew Suter or Dalibor Dvorsky, but there's a tier, and Kyrou's not even close to that tier of Mitch Marner. Marner's never been a bad player. They just got frustrated with him. And I'm not saying Kyrou's a bad player, but he had a bad season, and you start to wonder if he can get back to that level, and that's just something we're just not too sure about. From the 314, did you guys see what the Cardinals' top international signing has done in his first week of DSL play? 3 home runs and a 2,000 OPS. Short sample size, of course, but definitely earning the Dominican nickname Aaron Judge. How much do you care about an international signing who is doing this in his first week of play?
17: First week of play, it stands out. Do I care much about it? Not really, because I want to see what it looks like as we get a bigger sample size.
27: Right.
17: But it is an interesting one to monitor, because that is something that was kind of Heim's first task, right? Was going international, trying to improve the international signing department. And if he's found another one of these hits here for the Cardinals, and again, it's so young in this kid's career, but... That would be an area that we've talked about where the Cardinals needed to improve. They were not very good on the international market when it came to international amateurs. So if this is an area where he starts to improve the organization, that would be another sign of him catching them up on the times.
15: I need to pay more attention. I've been on, clearly, Baez watch. 5 more hits, guys, over the weekend. Ooh.
27: Yeah, get excited, but also calm down. It's not happening anytime soon. From the 618, did you guys see what the report of what the Philadelphia Flyers were asked to trade for Robert Thomas? This actually just popped up a couple of hours ago. Apparently, the report was that the Blues told Philadelphia if they wanted Robert Thomas, they had to trade Porter Mertoni, who is that young sensation that came over from college that looks like he's already going to be a stud, a Jack Nesbitt, who's a 12th overall pick, who's a centerman, and then a first-round pick for Robert Thomas. It doesn't surprise me one bit. This is why he wasn't traded. Because they said, if you want to get him, you are going to have to pay a hefty price. And we'll get more to this in the 12 o'clock hour, but this is why I'm under the belief that he's not going anywhere, so people can calm down on that one. Dirk Diggler's unit. Do you guys think Crooks is getting enough starts?
17: I mean, I think it's been what I expected from him. I think this is kind of his role. I think the thing that's kind of hurt them at times, and I'd have to, is just... they don't want to play crooks against lefties right now, which makes some sense to me. And that's why you're seeing the start number be a little bit lower compared to what it was for Pius. But I think it's fine right now. I think this is kind of what they want to do, and it's what their plan was. So I have no issue with the amount of starts that Jimmy Crooks has gotten. And it's not like he's putting up incredible offensive numbers. Now, it's a small sample size, but if he was tearing the cover off the ball, sure, we can make an argument to play him against lefties, but he's not right now, so I have no issue with it.
15: Yeah. And you'll have plenty of time as well. There isn't another beyond today idle date for this team until June the 20th, correct? Right before that Kansas
17: City
15: series.
17: They're getting ready to start 11-11, I think
15: is what
17: it is.
15: You're going to face more than a fair share of righties from New York, from San Diego, obviously, so just bide your time accordingly.
2: He's gotten four starts since they called him up against the Cubs, so yeah. What are we, 2 weeks, so May 30th to June 8th? That's what? 10 days, 11 days, and he's started four times already?
17: Like, they're using him as a pinch hitter, too, to help kind of offset some of those at-bats like they did on Saturday, where they pinch hit.
2: He's appeared in five games. He's appeared in all three of the series and two times in the 2-3 series. So,
17: ideally,
2: I'm good with it right now.
17: Ideally, they're going to go to the same rotation that they had with Herrera, where he'll catch, see if I can do this off the top of my head, I always leave out a starter. He'll catch Libby, May, and Leahy. Because Herrera's McGreevy and Pallante.
2: Yeah.
17: So ideally, that's what they'll do, except they've run into a lefty in some of those starts.
2: And
17: when
2: that
17: happens,
2: goes in.
17: That's where they'll put Páez in, but they're not going to just have Crooks sit on the bench. They know they're going to pinch hit for Páez at some point, and they'll bring Crooks off the bench to do this. So I think they're handling it fine.
15: Yeah, he hasn't been buried. That was the promise. Yeah. They felt up to it.
2: Look at what he did on Saturday. Like, you came in later in the game, and you got two at-bats. I think that's plenty of use. All right, the final one here from Artificial Unintelligence. If Florida gives up 9 overall in a package to deal for Dylan Larkin, do the Blues have to trade up to get a top 3 center? I don't really know what they have to do with each other. I guess they're asking, like, the Blues aren't going to be able to trade for a center, so they're going to have to draft one. I would say no. First of all, this is what we talked about on Wednesday after we talked to Curbs about how, like, look at who Dylan Larkin put on that list. Minnesota, Vegas, and Florida. Now, to me, I think Dylan Larkin put Vegas and Florida on there because he knew Detroit wouldn't make the trade. I think this is Dylan Larkin telling Steve Yzerman, I want to go play for Minnesota. You're not going to make a deal with either of those teams because you're not getting anything back that you want, so move me to Minnesota. I think that list is going to expand. Otherwise, if I'm Yzerman, I tell him to go take a hike. You're playing for Detroit next year. But yeah, I think if you want a second-line center or another centerpiece with Dalibor Dvorsky, you absolutely can trade for one because you're not going to go to the same status level as Dylan Larkin, and you've got 11 and 15 if you want to make that move, or you move up in the draft. But the problem is, I don't think there's a center that helps you in the next 2 years in this draft unless you're drafting Caleb Malhotra, and you're not drafting Caleb Malhotra. So I think you can do it. It's just you're going to have to be aggressive with your draft picks, and I just don't know what the appetite is, and I don't know who those centers are on the market for the Blues.
17: Yeah, I don't think it was Larkin or bust for the Blues this offseason to upgrade the center position, because we've talked about there's some other opportunities for them. Now, how many are there to help them in the near term, to your point? You know, it probably is just one or two potentially out there. That's potentially Shane Wright, McTavish. But they can also try and target in the draft if they're going to play more longer term with this. So, I'm with you. It wasn't just, okay, it's Larkin or bust when it comes to upgrading the center position. They still have a couple of outs that they can explore because they've got 3 first-round picks this offseason.
2: Friedman just said this on the Fan Hockey Show. Steve Yzerman could just say, no, I'm not doing it, and you can sit.
17: I've seen a lot of people say that.
2: Yzerman's not going to be bullied into trading you where you want
17: to
2: go.
17: And I think to your point on the Panthers in Vegas, it's going to be very tough for those two teams to make it work. And if this is a play by Larkin, if I want to go to the Wild or it's just I'll or nothing, Yzerman will say, well, that's fine.
2: Cool.
17: Because I've seen a lot of people say the Wild may not have what it takes to get a deal done.
2: Yeah.
17: And if that's the case, then if you're Yzerman, okay, fine. We'll hang on to you. And if you want to keep playing this game, we'll wait till I think his contract becomes a modified no trade in 2 years.
2: Yeah.
17: And then if you're still pouting about it, guess what? Now you have less control and I can make a move.
2: Sit for 2 years and then I'll trade you when I can. So that's the fun part about hockey. Yes, these guys have a lot more power where they can try and force trades, but it comes down to the general manager that says, I'm not trading you in this scenario. Tanner Hendrickson, Bradford Bruns, I'm Alex Ferrario. Coming up next, Ramon Urias had another setback in his rehab stint. What does that mean for the third base position? And are any of these external candidates interesting to you? That's next here on 101 ESPN.
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2: Welcome back into BK and Ferrario alongside Tanner Hendrickson and Bradford Bruns. I'm Alex Ferrario. 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So as we know, the same rehab stint that Nathan Church went on, Ramon Urias was on. Started on Thursday where he was playing third base, continued through the weekend. And yesterday, Brendan Schaefer of KMOV tweeted out that Oliver Marmol described that Urias is now dealing with a left elbow issue similar to the one that the right elbow landed him on the IL, so it'll be a bit for his return. He rejoined the Cardinals so that he could get some x-rays and imaging done on that elbow over the weekend, which essentially means this timeline is now delayed even further of Urias returning to the Cardinals, which presents some interesting decisions for the team when it comes to third base, or I guess lack of decisions is a better way to frame this one, T-Bone, because I've already seen the amount of people on our Air Comfort Service text line saying, why is Nolan Gorman still getting at-bats? Why is Nolan Gorman not headed to Memphis? I don't know if this is going to make people happy. Probably not. The Cardinals don't have other options to play third base right now. Like it or not, Blaze Jordan is just not a third base option for them. They shifted him to first base and DH. They stopped playing him at third base the last couple of weeks. I believe the Cardinals don't believe that he can play third base defensively at this level. And they need a third baseman to make plays and have the right decision-making ability at the major league level. Because, again, this team has to be perfect defensively if you want to win games like they have been winning. So he's not there. So right off the Blaze Jordan conversations. So now your options are Gorman, who has not been good for you, but at least adequate defensively.
17: He's only in a 3-for-45 stretch.
2: Not that big of a deal.
17: 48% of the time.
2: I know. That's a weird thing to say on top of what I said with Victor Scott of like, hey, man, if you can't hit, you can't play.
17: Well, at least they had an answer there.
2: They do.
15: The run's coming. It always does.
2: You've right? got Brian yeah. Torres, who has not played third base for 2 years and has not done it at the major league level. You've got Jose Fermin, who can play it for you in a pinch. I don't know how comfortable you are with the defense at that position. And then you got Sejacy, who was just sent down, and I don't think they're going to do that rodeo again, where they just bring him up to play that position. So the option is Nolan Gorman. And I think the Cardinals are just going to view this thing as, look, yeah, he's not hitting well. Yeah, he's not performing. We need to finally just make the decision of Nolan Gorman is not going to get there. And that's not going to happen until the end of this season. They're not going to decide in June that Nolan Gorman can't hit, so send him down and be done with him. You don't have an internal replacement for that position. So in their eyes, I would have to imagine, it's just my theory on this, they view this as, look, yeah, he's not hitting, but right now if everyone else is hitting and he can provide us good defense at third base, we're in a good enough position that we can still remain competitive. And as the games go on, we'll find substitutions if he's not hitting, like they did last night with Nelson Velasquez.
17: Yeah, I just, when I saw this news of Urias, I just went, oh man, Cardinals fans are going to hate this, because I think Gorman is the answer right now. And I agree with you, they just don't have an internal replacement to replace him. And the hope is that you start to get some production from the bottom of the order with Church coming back, Newport helping out in that five spot. You know, you can kind of mix match a little bit. Maybe Crooks can start to hit a little bit more. And if that starts to happen, it takes a little bit less of the pressure off of Nolan Gorman. Not like he's under a ton of pressure right now. But, yeah, I think they're kind of stuck with him because they just don't have anybody that can play the position every day. And I think, to your point on what with Blaze Jordan, their actions spoke pretty loudly. The moment Crooks got called up, they shifted him right back to first base to play him first base / DH. That's clearly how they view him. So they don't want to play him at third base. Fermin's played it 9 times so far this year. You might be able to sprinkle in a couple of starts for him. I wonder if that's what they might try here, is they may try and platoon him at third base with Nolan Gorman. So when you see a start against a lefty, maybe Fermin gets that start. But I think they would prefer to keep him in kind of

0: somehow he's able to figure things out at the plate.
1: I'm not saying the long-term answer exists on the Major League roster. I think clearly we know that is not the case. But why can't it be in the here and now, okay, moving into the latter part of June, why can't it temporarily be a Jose Fermin? Why can't it be the guy who's hitting 375 this month? Why can't it be the guy who consistently gives you quality at-bats, works the opposing pitcher, and never, ever looks lost at the plate? The only reason as to why he has 14 at-bats while playing third base this season is because he was a part of that left field configuration. You no longer have to worry about that. You're taken care of with the return of Nootbaar. You have Church coming on, presumably, to set up shop in center field. I'm not just talking about playing him against right-handed pitchers. But if this is somebody on whom you can rely, in whom you can rely, to at least play a competent third base, and we've talked about the internal competition, right? On the current roster, he has made a case to deserve more ABs, to deserve more reps. If you're rewarding that accordingly, then I could honestly envision worse scenarios than riding with a guy who seems to have it figured out right now at the plate and seeing what the defense presents to you for the next couple of weeks. To me, that's not an issue.
2: I'm with you there. Like, I'm fine with it if you want to go with Jose Fermin. Just the way I look at it as Nolan Gorman is just not a bench option. I mean, like, you're not going to use him in any spot. So essentially, you're just putting him on the bench and not playing him.
1: True.
0: And it'd be hard to figure it out at the plate at that point.
2: You've already got a Nelson Velazquez who is solely a pinch hitting option. Brian Torres is probably a better pinch hitter. So if you put him on the bench and Jose Fermin your third baseman, Nolan Gorman is just essentially the Joel Pozo role to where you're never using him. And I think they're viewing this as, look, we're just going to keep throwing him out here and he'll figure it out at some point. And if he doesn't by the end of the season or even at the trade deadline, then you go down the path of it's like, all right, cool. Let's see if there's an upgrade elsewhere. Somebody mentioned, could Jordan Walker play that spot? Absolutely not. You're not moving him from there. Somebody mentioned J.J. Weatherholt. You're not taking him away from second base. You're keeping him, or you're keeping him at the spot that he's comfortable with right now. I don't think they view this as a, we have to fix this position. I think with Lars Nootbaar back, I think having the options of Fermin and Torres, they've got guys who can hit. And if you're going to move Nolan Gorman down to an eight-hole position, man, I'm not worried about that. If Nathan Church can come up here and start to hit that Victor Scott, we're talking about one black hole area. And I think they're okay with that as long as you give them good defense.
0: And I think what you said there is the important part, which is they don't view this as a must-fix right now. And the reason they don't view it that way, one, they're in a rebuilding year. Now, I think they're kind of slowly transitioning into, as BK said, one foot in, one foot out.
2: Which is
0: rebuild
2: a tough spot
0: slash
2: to be in.
0: Trying to compete because they're the first wild card if the playoffs were to start today. But I think it is, look, if the Cardinals lose baseball games, odds are it's not because of Nolan Gorman.
2: Mm-hmm.
0: If they lose a baseball game, the odds are it is, okay, the pitching probably didn't hold up well that night, or the top five in your order didn't hit.
2: Yep.
0: So it's not like this is Gorman's hitting cleanup and he's not coming through with runners in scoring position and he's constantly striking out. If you have an eight-hole not hitting, well, let me show you 29 other teams that have an eight-hole that's probably not hitting this year. Well, maybe not the Dodgers. 28 other teams that have an eight-hole that's not hitting. And if they had an internal replacement, I think they would do it. I mean, as we've seen, we talked about it at 11:15. They've been willing to churn through the roster and say, all right, Scott didn't do enough. Boom, Church is here. He's ready to go. Hearing this from his time before the IL stint. Páez, hey, your role was defense. You're not doing a good enough job at that. And we've got a catcher that's hitting down the minors. Boom, we're going to bring up Crooks. I think if they had an internal option, they would have made the move already. They don't believe it's Fermin. And I think it's partly because, one, I like Fermin. Not sure he's an everyday guy. As we saw yesterday at shortstop, probably would prefer to keep him on the right side of the infield, not the left side of the infield. And the third piece would be what you're saying. If you're going to bench Gorman, it's because of his bat, so he doesn't have a role off of the bench. And then you're really just kind of admitting this experiment's basically done, and now we're in this awkward spot where we're holding him on the bench. I get where you're coming from, Bradford, because you are right. Fermin probably is more deserving of the starts right now at third base, but I think there's just other factors playing into this to where you have to keep with Gorman
2: But then also, how much does Fermin get exposed when you're using him every day as a third baseman He's taking four at-bats compared to where he's a pinch hitter to where you know he's going to make contact?
1: I'm solely talking about the present. I'm solely talking about what you could do on the road to maximize your current rate of play. You've won four in a row. You've won 6 of 9. We talk about balancing that, right? The current results with the growth for the future. I'm not delusional here to think that Jose Fermin is going to be part of the core in a couple of years. But if you are rewarding those internal guys for what they have done to this point, and he's hot, ride with him.
2: Well, and the other option is external. And we'll get deeper into this in terms of the trade deadline conversation, because between Bob Nightingale and I know Ken Rose

0: Rosenthal mentioned something on Foul Territory. Sounds like there's some interesting conversations taking place, but Josh Jacobs on Redbird Rants put this out over the weekend of external options if they're looking to upgrade the third base position. Royce Lewis from the Minnesota Twins is somebody he brought up, and Isak Paredes, who is with the Houston Astros, formerly with the Chicago Cubs, is another option that they brought up. Do any of those names interest you, T-Bone, in terms of, hey, get aggressive and go fix the position for the now?
1: So Lewis is an interesting one. I think I would pass on him, though it is an intriguing option, just because he's had trouble staying healthy in his career. Mm-hmm. So that doesn't really help
0: also,
1: you.
0: Also not hitting well.
1: Not hitting well this year. He went down to AAA and hit, I think it was 10 home runs in a very short span, which is impressive. So yeah, maybe he's found something.
2: Just returned.
1: Isak Paredes is interesting. Like, I like it, but I think it's one of those where the Cardinals wouldn't do it. And the reason I say that is, think of Isak Paredes' career and how everybody's like, wow, this guy's 20% above league average. And then all you hear is, hey, we're looking to trade Isak Paredes. And I don't think that's anything to deal with him in the clubhouse. He's just bad defensively. And I don't know if the Cardinals are willing to go with a bad third baseman for offensive upgrade like that. I think they want to stay very defensive sound on the infield. So I like Paredes. Would the Cardinals have interest? And he's got another year controlled at like a $13 million team option. I don't think they would. I think both those options they would probably pass on. I think they would be more likely for Royce Lewis than they would be Paredes.
0: Yeah, I think if they're looking for an external option, they're looking for a guy who can fill that spot for them in the longer term rather than just for a year. They're not in the position to get a placeholder for the year. I think they're looking for an option that they could use for years to come, kind of like where the Blues are at. Like, if they're trading for somebody, he's got to be under the age of 26 that fits into their timeline. That's where I think they would be at, rather than just going to get a placeholder, as any of these guys truly are. But again, we'll get more into the trade deadline conversation, because yes, that has already started to pick up for the Cardinals. But coming up next, speaking of the aggressive decisions by Chaim Bloom with the internal competition, there's another one as an example. It's going from a five-man rotation to a six-man rotation. Can Hunter Dobbins pitch his way into the Cardinals' plans the rest of the season? That and this bullpen continues to find a really good, successful run. We'll get into all those next year on 101 ESPN.
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6: So the new blood just continues to take over for the Cardinals. When you think of Jimmy Crooks, Nelson Velazquez, Brian Torres, and now Hunter Dobbins, along with Tanner Hendrickson and Bradford Bruns, I'm Alex Ferrario. I can't even tell you how many times we've talked about the opportunity of going to a six-man rotation. And every time we discuss it, it feels like it just gets killed off pretty quickly. Of like, nah, it's just not going to work. They'll stick to their routine and find ways to get this guy work. Well, that tune is changing for Hunter Dobbins. On Friday, it did not go well for Kyle Lahey. He pulls out of the game in the fourth, and then Hunter Dobbins steps in and goes 5 innings, 4 hits, 2 walks, and 6 strikeouts. That's building off of his previous appearance against the Cubs, where he went 3 2/3 with 4 hits, 1 earned run, which was a home run, and 4 strikeouts. And now, because of how well he has performed, the Cardinals are shifting to a six-man rotation, because this week, it's going to be Dustin May on Tuesday, Andre Pallante on Wednesday, and Hunter Dobbins gets the start on Thursday, which essentially means you're just pushing back Kyle Lahey's start because of that off day, which makes a ton of sense. But the question now is, how does Hunter Dobbins play into the plan moving forward for the Cardinals? Because I don't know where you fall on this, T-Bone. I don't expect the six-man rotation to last very long. It's just the routine side of things. How does this look? Yes, you're getting a little bit more time off for the bullpen, but are you getting more work for the bullpen?
7: I think this is they do it once because there are 11 games in 11 days, so it keeps everybody on their normal 5-day off routine between starts for the most part, because that's kind of how it works nowadays in baseball with the off day basically guaranteed a week. So I think it's just a one-time through scenario.
6: How much of this, though, is tied to Kyle Lahey? Because it's just not gone well for him in his last 3 starts. 5 innings and 5 runs, 4 1/3, where he only gave up a run but had 6 hits in that game, and then of course only goes 4, giving up 3 earned runs and 2 walks in that last one. Because I think the only real candidate in this, that if Hunter Dobbins were to unseat somebody in the rotation, in my opinion, would be Kyle Lahey, and he would just move back into a bullpen role. But we've talked about that in the past, that it seems like they just want to keep this train moving with Kyle Lahey.
7: Yeah, I think this is just going to be a typical one start, and then he probably heads back down to the minors, does Dobbins. Now, they kept him around the bullpen to provide some length.
6: Yeah.
7: I think part of that was, if they sent him down, they weren't going to be able to call him back up without an injury, and you couldn't plan on Fernandez going down with the back issue, which happened on, I think, Friday, if I remember correctly. So I think this was we know we're going to go to a six-man rotation. We would prefer to have Dobbins be that guy that gets that spot start, so we'll just keep him on the roster for a little bit and kind of make it work. I think this is what's going to happen. They're going to have him start that game on Thursday against the Mets, and then I think you'll see him get sent down. But where I think where it gets kind of interesting is when you look at the Cardinals' 40-man roster, the only real option that they have to potentially call up is Roycroft. Because with Fernandez on the IL, they called up Swanson to fill that spot on the roster. So the only other bullpen arms that are on the 40-man roster right now is, if you are to send down Dobbins and add a bullpen arm back in, is Roycroft, maybe Tink Hintz, but he just recently got put back on the AAA roster, and he's only appeared in, I think, two games. So I don't think they're doing that. That's their only options, unless they were to call up Motz and put him in a bullpen role, but I don't think they're going to do that. They want him stretched out. I find it interesting to see what they're going to do with him, because I don't think they're sticking with a six-man after they go through it this turn. But I also, to your point on Kyle Leahy, I don't think they're abandoning Kyle Leahy as a starter, and I don't think they're abandoning Matthew Liberatore as a starter. I wonder if they will keep him in the bullpen in a long relief role and maybe piggyback him with Kyle Leahy for a little bit, because as we've seen, guys, when they first kind of convert to starters, at some point they start to hit a wall. Now, I don't know that Leahy is there yet, but I wonder if they would potentially explore that to kind of cut some of the innings on his workload here early in the season so they can save some bullets for later on.
8: And I view this one a bit differently, because I think what you saw against the Reds, it was a markedly different performance from Hunter Dobbins. Okay, he was in attack mode essentially from the beginning. And provided that he doesn't get blown up, and there's no reason for me to think that against the New York Mets on Thursday afternoon that's going to happen there at Citi Field, I think you may actually see him get another turn through the rotation. You bypass Minnesota, you then get into the San Diego series where he would seem to play well. I think his stuff would play well there in the Petco Park environment. But what this does, it's really accomplishes a couple of different things, because even if you're talking about a piggyback sort of arrangement, right, with a Kyle Leahy, having Dobbins going to him for another start conceivably provides a protection for a Matthew Liberatore as well, in the sense that, okay, this isn't somebody who now for weeks, guys, he's been able to get beyond five plus innings. If you want the bullpen to keep operating as seamlessly as it has, and I know we're going to get into that, being able to preserve them, to kind of keep them from having to shoulder as many innings, to keep the Sorianas, to keep the guys ahead of Romero and O'Brien as healthy as possible, having Dobbins up here, regardless of the role, allows you to do that. And what you saw against Cincinnati, it did nothing but really strengthen the case, I think.
9: The hard part for me is finding who steps into that role. I mean, you just went through it, like Roycroft, Tink Hintz.
7: And I think I brought up Tink. You can probably write off Tink.
9: I just, those guys don't really make you better than what Hunter Dobbins is, but I understand the process of like, yeah, but you have to keep that arm ready, because you mentioned it in the office, and I agree with it. The other thing with Hunter Dobbins is, how are they viewing Dustin May as the season moves on? Does he become a trade candidate to where you're looking to fill that spot then, or are you worried about somebody else's continued development this season? So, the hard part is the bullpen has quietly been really good for you over this last month. The bullpen in the really basically since the beginning of May, 2.9 ERA, which is eighth best in Major League Baseball, a 3.8 FIP, which is 15th, a 23% strikeout rate, 13th, and a 232 overall average, 18th. Your bullpen's been really good. Like, it's been a weapon for you lately in these tight games, giving you the ability to come back and win them, which I believe since the weekend's over, it's the 19 comeback wins that the Cardinals have had. That's because your bullpen's been awesome. And Dobbins has played a little bit of a part in that, because the last two appearances he has had has been in relief of somebody who has not looked good, and it's kept the game close. So that's the other thing with Hunter Dobbins that you have to wonder about, is how do they keep that bullpen moving forward? Because right now, it's weird to say, Riley O'Brien is the one that I probably get the tightest butt cheeks with. Graceffo, Stanek, Soriano, like these guys, Romero, these guys I feel very comfortable with when they come out of that bullpen for you.
7: Yeah, and I think with that conversation of Dobbins in the bullpen, and maybe Ollie doesn't find it hard. I would think it's hard to try and keep him on schedule as a quote-unquote starter in the bullpen.
9: Yeah.
7: Where, I mean, they've basically been trying to get him 80 pitches out of the pen and doing the 4 to 5 innings. Like, that's what they did with Libby. He went 4, then he went 5 in that. Can you constantly do that for him? I would think no, that it would be easier to just send him down to Memphis to stay on a routine and continue to start. But who knows? I mean, as Bradford said, he looked very good in his last appearance against the Reds. He was very good in the appearance, worked around one tightrope situation against the Cubs. But yeah, I mean, the bullpen's become a weapon for the Cardinals. And you look at it, I mean, they had a bunch of guys that you really didn't trust in the first month. Now, you read off the names, O'Brien, Stanek, who's been awesome for them over the last month and a half, on top of Soriano, Graceffo. I don't know if I trust him in a clean inning, but he somehow comes in as the fireman role and is able to get out of a lot of tight jams, which
9: is huge. You got two firemen on this team.
7: Yeah.
9: And look out now.
7: And then JoJo Romero's been awesome from the left side. I think he's top 30 or top 25 in strikeout percentage among left-handed relievers that qualify in Major League Baseball, that's about what you need, right? I mean, we typically say you need about 4 to 5 arms that you trust if you're going to be a playoff team, and I think they're there with that. And I still believe O'Brien, though it still has looked shaky at times, mm-hmm. like it did on Saturday with bases loaded, I still think he's going to ultimately be fine. They're going to be able to figure it out, and it's just going to be a weird 1 month, month and a half little blip on the radar. This bullpen's become a legitimate weapon for him, to where I used to say it when they were trailing games, I'd go, oh boy, here come those guys that are the trail relievers. They've only got kind of two guys that I don't trust right now. Brule, which I may never trust. I have huge trust issues. And then Swanson, who was just recently recalled.
9: Which looked good.
7: Yeah.
9: There's one appearance, 2 strikeouts.
7: He can potentially flip the script, too, if they're able to figure out his sinker. So yeah. I like where the bullpen is at as we sit today.
8: No, and at the beginning of the campaign, we were hoping, we were wishing for maybe a pair of high-leverage relievers you could trust, right? And now, the work of Soriano. Think about over the weekend, guys. That was the first earned run that he actually had permitted since back on May the 16th. How about Stanek? 14 of his past 15 appearances. One earned run has only been the case there in that one game. They're allowing you to kind of conceal right now some of the somewhat shaky work here and there from an O'Brien. Working through it.
9: Yep, working through it, and the bullpen coming through big. But we get to see Hunter Dobbins in a starter role this week against the New York Mets. Along with Tanner Hendrickson and Bradford Bruns, I'm Alex Ferrario. Coming up in 15 minutes, we'll dive into the junk drawer. But coming up next, is Jordan Kyrou's future with the Blues this offseason tied to a pending free agent? We'll discuss that, and Robert Thomas stuff sounds like it's officially dead. Next here on 101 ESPN.
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1: Redbirds nab a breather before hitting Big Apple. Good afternoon, I'm Bradford Bruns. 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
2: So I feel like it's a daily occurrence in St. Louis Sports Talk Radio, maybe in NHL National Radio, because I see Kiprios talk about it an awful lot, but Jordan Kyrou on the trade market. And along with Tanner Hendrickson and Bradford Bruns, I'm Alex Ferrario. But I think we've all come to the same sentiment that, yeah, the Blues probably would like to move Jordan Kyrou, but the real question is there an appetite to trade and meet the asking price for Jordan Kyrou? It's a top prospect, it's a first-round pick, and it's a NHL-caliber player. At least that's what Bruce Garriach of the Ottawa Senators beat writer posted. But Greg Wyshynski had a trade piece out there on ESPN.com that had Kyrou as, what was it, on the second or third?
3: Yeah, most likely to be traded.
2: Most likely to be traded. And then the report happened over the weekend of conversations really aren't going well between the Buffalo Sabres and Alex Tuch. And we talked about this a couple of weeks ago, T-Bone, to where Buffalo brought up the idea of trading for Jordan Kyrou if they don't pay the money to re-sign Alex Tuch. And when you look at the free agent market, it really does signify that it does feel as if Alex Tuch is tied to Jordan Kyrou. I wonder that if Alex Tuch hits free agency, one, it puts the Buffalo Sabres into the conversation of, well, maybe they trade for him because they've talked about him in the past, at least through reports, and they need to replace some goal scoring. But two, it puts a lot of other teams that are going after Alex Tuch to, if they fall flat and say, nah, we just can't meet that asking price for the free agency, they go to the market to trade for Jordan Kyrou. So as much as we view it right now as like who's going to move for him, I think that becomes a lot clearer once teams miss out on Jordan Kyrou or miss out on Alex Tuch via free agency. And this goes to the comment that Doug Armstrong gave to JR on his piece last week. Like, sometimes you think you can get deals done, but this carries over into the first couple of weeks of free agency because teams need to figure out who they realistically can or can't get before they head to the trade market.
3: So I kind of agree with that. I do think there will be some teams that will say, we don't have interest in Tuch. We'd rather have Kyrou, who's going to be making less on a more reasonable deal. But I'm sure they might have that conversation to check in on Tuch. My question would be to you is it a good thing if some of these teams have to check in on Tuch first? And the reason I ask, or is it a bad thing, excuse me, the teams have to check in on Tuch first? Because the first deadline of the offseason is going to be the draft. And if there are teams that say, you know what, we want to check in on the Alex Tuch market first, they may be putting the Blues on pause on Jordan Kyrou, which means, all right, we won't be trading any picks in this package for this year's draft. Then you have to wait to see what happens with the Tuch market. So you're talking about after July 1st. You're maybe talking like July 5th and beyond, to where suddenly then conversations start to pop up of, okay, we missed out on Tuch. Now we want to have a conversation with the Blues. And if we're putting a pick in this trade, it's not a pick for the 2026 draft. It's a pick for the 2027 draft.
2: Yeah. I see what you're saying. Yeah, I mean, if you want more arsenal for this draft, then that would be problematic. I don't know if the player they want for Kyrou is a pick, though. Like, I think what they want in return for Kyrou is either an NHL player or they want a top prospect. The pick is just secondary with it. Like, I think they'd like a first-round pick, but I don't think it has to be 2026. If they've got a 2027 first-round pick, my guess is they're not going to want to use that by 2027 draft. It will be a part of something if they're trying to better their team. I think it's good if Kyrou's at the trying to think of the best way to phrase it. I think it's good if Kyrou is at the top of mind, and it's better if they look at it as, well, we want to see what we can get for Tuck. I don't think this has to be, well, we have to wait for July 1st to find out. Teams know what it's going to cost to get Alex Tuck.
3: Fair.
2: Teams are talking about, hey, is Alex Tuck even going to be interested in this? So a lot of those teams that need the scoring upgrade, they're not worried about waiting until July 1st to find out with Tuck. They'll probably know at the draft is like, look, is Tuck re-signing in Buffalo? What's his market? Are we even in that conversation piece? Because if you're a no on most of those, then that's where you say, all right, let's not worry about this. Let's not wait. Because you got to think, too, other teams don't want to wait for Alex Tuck. Other teams don't want to get into the roulette wheel of, well, maybe we'll fall to Alex Tuck. Man, they want their decisions quicker. And if they can get a certainty for the next 5 years at $8 million versus an uncertainty of, are we going to be able to get Tuck and is it going to be in our window? Still think that benefits the Blues. But the fascinating part with that one is, does a team like Buffalo get aggressive right away? Like, that's the team that I would be looking at if I'm the Blues is, okay, well, if you're not getting them back, how fast do you want to make this deal? Because they've got a first-round pick in this year's draft. They've got a lot of top-tier talent in their minor league system, and they've got NHL talent that could help right away.
3: Yeah, so I agree. I presented that question just because I was curious what your thoughts on it would be, because I think it doesn't really impact the Kyrou market with Tuck hitting free agency. I think it might distract a couple of teams for a little bit, but I think whoever loses out, those teams are going to circle back. And I think, if anything, it creates a new suitor for him, and that would be Buffalo, like you said. Now, would he go to Buffalo? I'm kind of skeptical of that, because he can control his own fate with the no-trade clause.
2: Yeah.
3: But we can at least bring it up, and maybe he does surprise and say, hey, look, that team's going to be pretty good for the next couple of years. I'll go over there, and I could go be on the line with, like, Tage Thompson and really put up some points.
2: It's not like Seattle, where JR said, like, that trade's not going to happen.
3: Exactly.
2: Seattle's not competitive. But Buffalo is just one of the best teams in the league.
3: To your point, even if this does drag on to where teams say, hey, look, we're not comfortable making this trade because we do want to check in on Alex Tuck. Okay, so if that means it's delayed a little bit and it is a post-July 1st trade or maybe slightly after the NHL draft, I don't mind. One, I think you're right. I think they're going to be centered in on looking for high-level prospects or young NHL controllable talent. But if it is a, okay, well, we need a first-round pick to sweeten this, I don't care that it's a first-round pick for next year's draft.
2: Yeah.
3: Guess what? I just added it to my ammunition for next offseason or for the trade deadline if we end up being a team that is surprisingly good. All right, well, great. We go into the trade deadline with two first-round picks, or we go into next offseason with two first-round picks. They don't need more picks for this year's draft. They've got plenty of them with three.
2: Yeah.
3: So I'm with you. I don't think the Tuck news really affects the Jordan Kyrou market, because I think there are teams that are already going, why are we going to go out there and give this guy $12, $13 million when we can get like 90% of that player with a Jordan Kyrou for less on just a couple year with a couple years of control on his
2: deal. Who's 3 years older than Kyrou, too. Like, remember that. And you're signing this guy probably to a seven-year deal because he's going to get the max on the market. So, and remember that first-round pick from Buffalo in this year's draft? That's a 24th, 25th overall pick. Like, it's not like we're talking about another top 15 one. But the other side of this is you are seeing direction of how this offseason is going to go. Because if you missed it, Andy Strickland tweeted this out over the weekend. The Thomas trade rumors can be put to rest. The Blues are not looking to move their number one center. Expect Thomas to be on the roster when training camp begins in September. If that's true, which, I mean, Strickland's got ties, so I can't imagine he's wrong with this one, then the Blues have made it known that this guy is a part of the team moving forward. He's not in the conversation, which means those packages, to me, I remember at the end of the season to where Doug talked about it to like, we still got to decide what the short and the medium term looks like. They've decided. It's including Robert Thomas, which to me tells me like, hey, they think they can be competitive in a couple of years.
3: I would also add, I think it tells me they lied at their end of press postseason media availability when they said, well, we don't read too much into the second half. And, you know, we're not sure if we're going to go long with John Holloway. All right, well, Holloway signed a long-term extension. Uh-huh. And you're pulling Thomas off the board. So I'm just going to read the tea leaves that say they kind of believed what they saw from that first line in the second half of the season.
2: I think it also tells me that they're not getting anywhere near the price that they would want for Robert Thomas. And if nobody's going to pay that price, well, then we're going to keep this guy, which made the sense
3: all
2: along.
3: That's where I say they determined that at the end of the year.
2: Probably.
3: Because I think when Army put him on the market at the trade deadline, I actually think he was willing to listen. I don't think it. I think he didn't get the offers he wanted, but I don't think that was a give me the Godfather offer and I'll make it happen, but there's only like the one in a million offers that I will take. I think he was actively shopping Robert Thomas, because there was literally nothing to point at and say, at least this is going well for the Blues right now. There was none of that.
2: No.
3: And then the second half of the year happened, and he tried to downplay it. I think he's using that as motivational speak, if you will. But that first line became something you could point to and say, wow, imagine if these three guys can stay healthy and play at this level. This is a first line that we can really build around, and that's where I think everything changed. So I think it makes sense. I would have still been listening on him, but it would have been taking a Godfather offer for me to make that move. But I can see how they got to this conclusion. I think they were lying through their teeth at their press conference. They were buying into what the first line did in the second half of the season.
2: Mm-hmm.
3: The rest of the team, I think there's some fair skepticism on. But what that first line did, yeah, you're going to buy into that, and you're going to try and build around it.
2: And what this also does is it narrows down your options in the offseason. And this makes it more likely, which I don't think people are going to like to hear, that you see the same team next year. Because really, this comes down to Parayko and Kyrou. And in my opinion, and I know you don't agree with this, I think keeping Thomas tells me that it's very likely you're going to keep Colton Parayko. Because if you think that you can still remain competitive, you need to keep that veteran presence on the defensive side for the younger guys that you're going to have on this roster, which, if you're looking to upgrade, it comes down to Kyrou. It comes down to Kyrou and your draft picks to see if you can make your team better. Now, if you think you can get the second overall pick and Pareko's a part of that, that's something that I believe the Blues would probably entertain. I don't know if San Jose's interested in that. So the options of what could be a crazy direction of where is this team going, it's starting to narrow down to, yeah, they're sticking with the plan that they thought all along was, Thomas is a part of this. We've got the right pieces. It's just development. And can we move a piece off of our roster to make it better for now and for the longer term? And that's the part that's just going to remain to be seen for the rest of this offseason.
3: Yeah, I don't know that, for me, the Thomas one doesn't play into Parayko, because I think when it comes to that decision, it is about the age and where the core is going. Mm-hmm. Now, it is a very fair argument, I do admit, on the, do we really want to go extremely young defensively if we trade Parayko, which they would be? No, ideally you wouldn't want to. Mike told us that, two Fridays ago when it was you and I that talked with him?
2: Yeah.
3: But it could be one of those where you trade him and then you go out and you still want veteran experience. You go sign a veteran defenseman to a 1 or 2 year deal to kind of help with that.
2: For sure.
3: That takes away some of that pressure from the young guys. And you do that while you also were able to get a haul for Colton Parayko. But the reason I say that is because it's a lot easier to fit Thomas into what they've been selling as their age range for this retool, because they've been saying, what, 26 and younger?
2: Yeah.
3: Okay, so he's going to be 27. We can't, like, round up a year for Robert Thomas.
2: Absolutely not.
3: But Parayko, it's a little bit harder because for Colton Parayko, he's going into his age 33 season.
2: Mm-hmm.
3: I'm doing a lot of rounding to get up to 33 to fit into the core.
2: 6 years, man.
3: So I think that's one to where they're still going to listen on it. Do I think he's getting traded? My bet today would be no. But I don't think it is as cut and dry as, hey, we're not moving Robert Thomas and we're not moving Colton Parayko. I think it is, Parayko doesn't really fit into our timeline as we're about to enter into another kind of mini retool here. Let's at least listen and see if there's an offer that's on the table that blows us away, just like they did at the trade deadline when they were able to get that deal in place with Buffalo before he nixed it.
2: Yeah, I think this is just a matter of if somebody meets the ask, can we still make our team better for the timeline that we're looking for? And that's the part that you're going to the free agent market. You got to get a defenseman back in return. So I think it's an option. I just think it's a very slim option because you have to make yourself better if you're moving Colton Parayko. With Tanner Hendrickson and Bradford Bruns, I'm Alex Ferrario. Coming up in 15 minutes, Jordan Walker is completely changing the complexion of this Cardinals build. We'll discuss that. But coming up next, we dive into the junk drawer here on 101 ESPN.
0: The Stanley Cup Finals are on ESPN tomorrow night. Golden Knights and Hurricanes. 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
12: Izzy, what's going on, man?
13: You know what, Eddie boy, I've been pretty busy. Got to get out there and got to do the mowing.
12: Yep, I'll tell you what, when you get done mowing the grass...
13: Well, I do my best Forrest Gump impression with all that mowing I have to do around the property.
12: Do it for St. Louis, do it.
13: Like Mama said, life is like a box of chocolates. You never know what you're going to get, except at Fast Eddie's Bon Air. What are we going to get at Fast Eddie's?
12: Let me get it right. You can come on over to Fast Eddie's Bar Bon Air, you know, located on the other side of Clark Bridge in beautiful Alton, Illinois. When you're done mowing the grass, come over here and lounge around with me on the beautiful outdoor patio with all the big screens, the live music playing, the hot chick on a stick.
13: What about that fancy surf and turf you came up with?
12: Man, I'm telling you what, that is meat and seafood on one stick. And it's called the Eddie. It's the king of all foods.
13: Like Mr. Shannon always said, if you're 21 in the mood, come on over to that Clark Bridge and come see Fast Eddie's Bon Air in beautiful Alton, Illinois.
0: 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It's BK and Ferrario on 101 ESPN. 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

0: and hand it over to T-Bone for today's junk drawer.
1: Yeah, you ever been so tired and you're kind of running behind early in the morning that you just do something really stupid?
2: Who hasn't?
0: Yeah. And got into a car accident because of that.
2: Parenthood, am I right?
0: Yeah.
1: I didn't do that, at least, but...
0: Those 4 a.m. calls on Sundays weren't fun.
1: So, Saturday, I had to get up super early for my standards, but I'd also called early for everybody.
0: So, 10 a.m.?
1: No, 6 a.m. because I had to go to a funeral this weekend, and my family was in town for it, so... You know, my parents stayed at a hotel down the road for me. My sister was with me. And, you know, we had to leave my house by whatever it was, 7:30 or something. So I get up and, you know, I'm drinking the coffee, reading the paper, but I'm super groggy, right? Like, I'm still kind of out of it.
2: You're trying. You're trying hard.
1: Next thing I know, it's like, okay, the time is getting upon me pretty quickly here, okay? So
0: yeah, you're just
1: I better start getting ready. So as I'm getting ready for this funeral, I get a text and my mom says, okay, we're here. So I just quit. Okay, I got to hurry up. I'm already behind. So I get dressed. You know, we go to the funeral. We go to lunch afterwards. And I did feel kind of hot, okay? But I just thought, you know, it's 80 degrees. It's super
0: it's
1: humid
0: St.
1: outside.
0: It's St. Louis in
1: June. St. Louis. This kind of all makes sense that I'm hot because I'm wearing layers. Well, only did I later find out I had more layers on than I was expecting. Because, you know, I had a newer pair of pants on. And I went to the bathroom and I noticed like there's just this string that's in my groin. And I'm like, what the heck
0: that's
1: is this?
0: It's supposed to be there, buddy.
1: Why would a string be in a pair of pants in the groin? That's kind of weird.
2: Clip that off.
1: Don't think anything of it, you know? And so then afterwards, later in the afternoon, we go to my uncle's house. And we decide, you know what? Let's play some basketball. So,
0: as you know, one would do.
1: We're like, okay, yeah, let's do it. So, okay, I'm going to change into some shorts so we can play some basketball. And so I go into this bathroom and I start to change, take off the khaki pants I had on, and I look down and I go, wait a minute, that's my pajama bottoms that are still on that I decided that I didn't take off. So the whole time, for the entire day,
0: pajama pants.
1: I had pajama pants on that I had put khakis over the top of.
2: He had a lot happening,
1: didn't realize
2: okay? He had a lot happening.
1: At all until that moment.
0: So here's my one question.
1: Yes.
0: Why didn't you go into the bathroom and take those pants off and put your suit pants back on?
1: At what point?
0: I don't know. There's a bathroom, right?
1: Well, I eventually took those off, yes.
0: You could have gone into the bathroom and been like, I got to get these pants off. I'm sweating my arse off right now.
2: Where do you put them? Maybe there wasn't a convenient spot.
0: Who cares?
1: Yeah. I just wondered because, like, then we, like, you know, most of the day we were in air conditioning.
0: You would have had to go commando?
1: Yeah, no, I at least had that on.
0: So you had three layers on. That's insane.
1: But
0: that would have come off so fast.
1: And I had no, like, I was like, man, why is there this string here? This makes no sense. Who has pants that have a string, like, where your zipper is? But I was like, yeah, whatever. It must just be this pair of pants I bought, right? Only did I realize later on what exactly was going on.
0: See, like, so I'm the type of person that can't wear layers.
1: By the way, why I was, like, in the car, and I was like, man, I'm kind of hot.
0: Yeah.
1: So, like, not, like, extremely hot, just enough to notice that I was warmer than everybody else.
0: I can't do layers. Like, so when I wear undershirts, so, like, when you do, like, long sleeve undershirts or something, it like, irks me. I have to, like, pull the sleeve through all the way.
2: Okay.
0: Because if it gets bunched up, my whole day's over. Like, I used to wear sweatpants under gym, gym shorts under sweatpants at school in the wintertime because the double layer was cold and I wanted to wear sweatpants. I don't think I could have handled that. The idea of wearing pants under pants, I would have had to go home and start my whole day over again.
2: Tanner, I've done it before, buddy. I'm not afraid to admit that.
0: It just bunches. You got to take them off.
2: It has
0: plain
2: happened.
0: And simple. You got to take them off, and you just got to go with it, man. You can't do two pants under.
1: So wild, but it's like we're talking about from like 7 a.m. So I think I realized around like 4 o'clock in the afternoon, four or five.
0: I think every day of my life I feel that where I'm like exhausted, and you just forget how to make your day work.
1: And again, like it never felt uncomfortable.
2: On one hand, it's kind of impressive.
1: Kind of warm.
0: Yeah, that's the part for me. It's like, damn, Tanner, like, I couldn't have worn that all day. There's no way.
1: No, and you should have seen my shock when I was like, wait a minute, what's this down here?
0: I'm wearing another pair of pants.
1: No wonder why I'm so hot.
0: Who put string in these pants? Tanner Hendrickson.
1: I feel like an idiot.
0: Likes to wear double pants. Bradford Bruns. I'm Alex Ferrario. Coming up next, Jordan Walker has once again broken out of that slump people were worried about, and has completely changed the complexion of this Cardinals build. What does that mean moving forward? We'll discuss next year on 101 ESPN.

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7: 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Real quick, before we get into the Jordan Walker conversation, it is official. Lynn Worthy tweeting out 3 minutes ago, SLU and Mizzou make it official, a three-game men's basketball series that will begin this season at Enterprise Center in St. Louis. This year's game will be on Friday, November 6th. Dates for 27, 28, and 28, 29 at Enterprise Center will be announced at a later date. We've talked a lot about this before when it was originally kind of rumored to be going on. This is great for both sides. Mizzou's non-con schedule just continues to build, which is great for them. I know BK and I talked about this on Friday with Nebraska being a team that Mizzou gets to take on, but for SLU and Mizzou, man, you get both kind of local schools that people support in St. Louis. I'd expect this to be a huge attendance, and it's going to be a fun series that they build up and hopefully can sustain over time.
8: Yeah, I'm really glad to see it. I know, you, as you mentioned, you guys talked about this on Friday. I heard a little bit of it while driving around. But look, it's good for Dennis Gates to be adding these big non-conference games to the schedule, because that was the one area that this team was really lacking, and he's got the roster that should be able to go on a tournament run. Get them some hard experience before entering in conference play, so they're not shell-shocked when they get there. So I love it for Missouri that Dennis Gates is adding a tough non-con schedule, and I love it for SLU that they're able to get this kind of game in, because it's been hard for them to find these kind of games. This is a good find for both sides, and like you said, local, it'll be a huge draw.
9: Yeah, before Christmas alone, you're talking about SLU, you're talking about Pitt, which has been confirmed as well, Nebraska, and then Illinois. Yeah, baby, let's go.
7: Yep, so some great news on that.
8: Illinois, but yeah, whatever.
7: Yeah, Illinois will have it.
8: At least I got SLU gear already. I don't have to buy new SLU gear for that game.
7: Troll it up. They'll be ready to go on that one. So another exciting piece of St. Louis sports has been Jordan Walker. another great weekend for him. 16th home run. He's got 16 of them in 61 games. To put it into perspective, he hit 16 home runs back in 2023 in 117 games. And T-Bone put this one together. The last two seasons, he hit 11 home runs in 162 games. Right now, Jordan Walker is on pace for 41 home runs, 121 RBIs, 26 steals. No Cardinal player has ever put together a 40 home run, 20 stolen base season, which is incredible to say for how many historic figures have played for the St. Louis Cardinals. But that's what Jordan Walker is doing, and it has completely changed the mindset, in my opinion, of what the Cardinals are doing in this rebuild. Now, it's not like all of a sudden I think they're World Series contenders, because their pitching pipeline has to catch up. That's the part that really will make this thing go. When you get Liam Doyle and Tanner Franklin and Quinn Matthews and Senja and maybe Cooper Jerpy and all of these pieces that you've invested in, that's when you're ready to click go on this and make this thing run. But if you've got Jordan Walker performing like that middle of the order bat, and the real thing will just be sustainability. Can you do this next year? Can you do it the year after? If you get 10 years of it, which is a hard thing to ask, but that's what the Cardinals have been lacking. A middle of the order bat that you can picture is carrying this team moving forward. And then the pieces around it, with a Weatherholt, with a Burleson, with potentially a Rodriguez and a Joshua Baez. This is where you look at it and say, okay, I see what the idea is and the mindset for Chaim Bloom was. Fix the pipeline for pitching, find the bats, and make this thing potentially in 3 years, which is a realistic timeline now for the Cardinals to kind of get back into the swing of things.
8: Yeah, I'm with you there 100%, because before this season, before we saw Walker finally take that next step, I didn't know where they were going to have this middle of the order coming from, right? Because Burley's a good bat to have in the middle of the order. I think ideally you'd like to have Burley kind of in the five spot, because he just doesn't have a huge amount of thump in his bat. Or Herrera, you know, 2-5, somewhere in that spot for those two guys. But I think Walker's the one that really kind of transcends what this timeline has looked like, because you're right. I mean, they now have a, not just a 30 home run, 100 RBI guy, which I'd always make reference to as who's that guy in the middle of this lineup. You're talking about a guy that's going to be in the MVP conversation. Yeah. Will he win it? No, there's a guy called Shohei Ohtani in the National League. But he's going to be at least in the conversation. You know, he's top 10 in RBIs right now in the National League. You mentioned the 40-20 pace he's on right now. I mean, those are MVP numbers. And I agree, pitching is what's going to be the thing that will get them back into a World Series timeline. Probably another bat as well, I think, that they will need to get there to be a World Series contender. But this Jordan Walker, this version of Jordan Walker, is one of the single driving forces as to why they are a playoff contender. And that is a huge win for the St. Louis Cardinals, because they are putting themselves in the conversation to be a playoff team, which I don't think any of us expected. I think they might be better than what many people thought entering this first year of the rebuild. I didn't even see that this happening for him, because I didn't think they had this in their system.
9: He has struck out 11 times in the month of June, and yet he is batting .407, and you think that there's even more from which to glean there. Guys, to that point, when you think about the adjustments specifically now, of which

0: on the base paths, finding different impactful ways to influence the game. I go back to, it was the Miami series, if I'm not mistaken, when he was facing one of the tough early season left-handers, talking about how, okay, maybe it's not a game in which I'm able to reach 2-3 times courtesy of a hit, but how can I be impactful? How can I add more of those dimensions to my game? And we've talked about how you've had that shortage of guys really on the Cardinals. Actually, it's been a non-starter as far as 40-20 individuals in the club's history. Only 24 dudes in the history of Major League Baseball have gone 40-20. Juan Soto actually entered that club last year. So to even be in this conversation right now, thinking about MVP consideration, thinking about how an entire complexion can be changed in just the span of a couple of months, it's staggering.
1: Think of this. He became the five-tool player they expected.
2: Yep. Yeah.
1: This year he's done it, right?
2: Base running, defense, slug.
1: Hitting for average as well. Like, he's done everything that you would want to see from him. I mean, he hits for average. He gets on base at a good clip. He slugs. He's driving in runs. Defensively, like you made reference to, he's playing like a gold glove caliber right fielder.
2: Yeah.
1: And he's got a cannon of an arm to help him. Oh, and by the way, he can steal bases when he gets on base. Like, it's everything you dream of for a ball player, and especially for a guy his size, right?
2: Yep.
1: I mean, that's the part that's so shocking of how big he is, how he's been able to just kind of take that next step. He is finally living up to what the expectations were for him, and to see him get there when I wrote him off at the beginning of the year, just because there was nobody you could find in circle as, this is a guy that came up, had success in year one, fell flat on his face for 2 years where he was a negative four player, to then suddenly become an MVP candidate. It just hardly ever happens in the big leagues.
2: I think that's the reason why that there should be belief in this being a real thing. And it's the fact of, one, he's failed and he's figured it out. But two, you look at the small sample size of him struggling this season. He's corrected it. So, yes, like, sustainability in terms of, like, you know, you just don't want to disappear the next season and not be what you were, because that's kind of how you get stuck back to where you were. And, you know, you don't want to put the cart before the horse. But this season, you've had two separate windows to where for about 3 to 5 games, he has struck out. He's looked like his older self, to where he's swinging at certain pitches. And what has he done the next series or the next day? He's come back and he's figured it out and he's back to hitting for contact, hitting for power, and still playing great defense for you overall. That's how, if you're Chaim Bloom, you look at it and say, okay, there's the answer. And, you know, the offensive side, the complementary pieces are there. Like, sure, you're looking for a third base fixture, but, you know, you got another bat that's got pop in Joshua Baez. You've got another bat that seems to be everything between contact and pop with Reynald Rodriguez. You've got the on-base guys with J.J. Weatherholt. You've got the defensive first players that have a good bat with Mason Winn. Like, the pieces are there. And that gets me to another player on this team. Is there a way Lars Nootbaar changes the mindset of individuals that may look at it and say, he's good, but you need to trade him? Because we already spoke about Lars Nootbaar. He returned this weekend and had an impact in all three games, and a really good impact in all three games. He's not old by any means. Sure, he's got injury issues. I don't think he's going to cost you a lot. Maybe he does. But Nootbaar playing the prime position of where Joshua Baez plays does cause a little bit of hiccup in this. Is there a way by the end of this season, or even at this year's trade deadline, Lars Nootbaar shifts your mindset of, yeah, he's going to be a trade candidate for you, to, no, he's a part of this team?
1: Not for me. I originally kind of played that down a little bit towards the beginning of the year when BK and I had this conversation on the Red Bull Report. I've already settled on, odds are he's gone. And the reason that I say that is because Baez has clearly developed and looks like he's going to be a guy that can help this team at the major league level. And he's going to be a guy they're going to want to play at some point. Whether that is at the deadline or that is in the offseason, either way, I expect that this is probably the last time we see Lars Nootbaar in a Cardinals uniform this season. He is a needed boost to this lineup and will help them this year. But my expectation is if they're in it and they're at the deadline, A, they're not selling him, but B, I think they're having a conversation in the offseason of trading him so they can clear that spot for Baez, who clearly doesn't have much more to prove at AAA. And if they're out of it at the deadline, then they will have the conversations of trading Nootbaar if he continues to play well like he's done in the three games that we've seen so far, because he'll be able to get a haul for him. Because he will be a guy that, if he gets back to who he was early on in his career prior to the heel issues creeping up last year, he's going to get a big contract. He's going to be looking at the Nimmo deal. He's going to be looking at Brandon Nimmo's 8 years, $162 million.
2: Yeah.
1: It's going to be something in that range, because he's got the same profile as Nimmo. Guy that gets on base, has pretty good

0: pop and can play really good defense in the corner. So I don't see a scenario where that stays with the St. Louis Cardinals. Not so much financially, just because you have an internal replacement and Joshua Baez ready to take that spot.
1: Yeah, you're never going to get a potential return along the lines of what you could have garnered from Seattle, say, X number of years ago. That's wishful thinking. However, can he be somebody who clearly strengthens your stretch run, your ability to compete conceivably down the stretch? I can see that, but it goes back to what we discussed at the beginning of the show, guys, and that is the fact that Lars Nootbaar isn't a savior for this team. He's never been projected as such. He doesn't have to be. He can be a truly impactful complementary piece, but complementary pieces, the complexion, the way that you view them, especially going into the offseason, especially considering what you have at his position on the farm, the expectations for a Joshua Baez, that opinion simply doesn't change. It doesn't matter if he has the best extended run, in my mind, of his major league career, Tanner, because the focus is on the future and moving forward.
2: Yeah, and this is why somebody brought up, said, well, then why not move him to center field? He can't play center field. If you want him to be healthy all season, I just don't think he's a center field option, and I'm not going to play Josh Baez there if he doesn't bode well, because this team values defense. Baez's position is going to be one of the corner outfield spots. You've already got that centerpiece in terms of Jordan Walker. So I'm with you. As much as I think Lars Nootbaar is an energy piece and a piece that you want around, I think it kind of falls into the same conversation as Brendan Donovan. Not so much the age bracket, but you look at it and you say, does he fit into the timeline, or is he a piece that can get us something that betters us in the future? Now, I don't think this is a trade deadline conversation anymore, especially if the team continues to thrive, but I do think it pops up as an offseason conversation, because as good as Lars Nootbaar is, I think your positions are set in terms of what the future looks like with Baez and Jordan Walker, and he might be a piece that helps you upgrade in one of the other positions, like third base, like center field, or maybe gets you another pitcher, because again, Walker can be as incredible as we want him to be, but the window doesn't open until your pitching pipeline develops, and that's going to be the next step that Chaim Bloom and Ali Marmol are going to continue to wait for. But with Jordan Walker doing this, it does give you the optimism that it gets here faster. Along with Tanner Hendrickson and Bradford Bruns, I'm Alex Ferrario. Coming up at 15, we'll get into some of the trade rumors that have already started to pop up, one on the negative side and one on the positive side. But next, you send us the scenario to our Air Comfort Service text line, 314-399-9646. We'll tell you if we are in or out next here on 101 ESPN.
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3: 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It's BK and Ferrario on 101 ESPN. Come on, man. Are you in or are you out? 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
2: Ooh, 314-399-9646 is our Air Comfort Service text line. Our YouTube channel over at 101 ESPN STL, along with Tanner Hendrickson and Bradford Bruns. I'm Alex Ferrario. As we get into In or Out, you send us a scenario. We'll tell you if we are in or out. I'll kick this one off, fellas. In or out, the team that wins Game 4 of the Stanley Cup Final tomorrow night will win the Stanley Cup.
0: Oh.
2: So either Vegas wins and they go up 3-1. Carolina wins and they even up the series and it goes back to Carolina for game five.
0: I would say in. I think the odds would play in favor of that. Maybe not so much if Carolina wins it, but I believe Vegas is winning this in six, and I think they win tomorrow night, especially now that Carolina's got a goaltending question. And I'll stick with my original prediction, Vegas in six, and I'll say they win tomorrow. So yeah, I'll say in.
1: I'm in as well. I echo those sentiments. I think especially on the heels of what you saw the other night with Vegas being able to pull that one out in double overtime. The first time this postseason Carolina has actually gone to an extra session or multiple ones only to lose that game. The confidence continuing to grow. I too like Vegas in six, just like you, buddy.
2: Yeah, my Carolina in six doesn't pan out, so I push it to Carolina in seven, but I'm in. I think Carolina wins, and I think they win the series overall. T-Bone?
0: Guys, I saw today that Jim Bowden made his first All-Star Game roster
2: baby.
0: Projections, and he had just one Cardinal in it, and that would be Jordan Walker. So, ooh, in or out, Jordan Walker will be the only representative for the St. Louis Cardinals at the All-Star Game this year.
2: I'm going to say in. I don't think a pitcher gets in unless, you know, somebody votes them or there's injuries. I think the only other option that could get it is J.J. Weatherholtz because the second base, but you're just going up against some names, which I think is important when it comes to fans voting in. So I'll say in. It's Jordan Walker.
1: I'm going out because even though this man, and we've talked about him earlier in the program today, has experienced more issues, more struggles, relatively speaking, of late, the All-Star Game likes a good narrative. And the All-Star Game will have no shortage of relievers pulling out of the festivities. If he isn't an initial selection, Riley O'Brien will be. He's top five in saves. The ERA has gone up, but who doesn't want to see him firing those away at Philadelphia? Let's do it.
0: I would say I'm out. I don't know that O'Brien will be one, though you're right. The saves will help him.
2: I think Romero might be more likely, which hard to go.
0: I don't think Romero's in, and I hate to say that. If you're going to be a setup reliever, we talked about this last week, you have to have like a .5 ERA.
1: You have to be Pat Neshek.
0: Yeah. So
2: I brought up.
0: It's wild how that goes. The reason I say out is I think originally I could see where it's only one Cardinal is named as a reserve. Mm-hmm. But as Bradford said, as guys start to pull out, injuries start to occur, I think another Cardinal will get in. I think they're going to end up with two or three representatives. My bet today would be Walker originally gets in. And then you see one of Weatherholt, Burley, Herrera fill in as a replacement. And then McGreevy gets in as a pitcher as a replacement late in the process.
2: All right. Bradford?
1: All right, guys. Three straight postseason appearances and three straight duds in those playoffs from the Battle Hawks. That was the case again yesterday. 29-20, losing that contest and in or out. We just have to throw it out there. That was the final game that we see from the Battle Hawks in the UFL altogether.
2: Wow.
0: Boy, what a positive Monday it's been.
2: Damn, Bradford.
0: Bradford
2: coming in hot
1: with the heat on a Monday.
2: I'll say out. I'll say we see another. It feels like the fat lady is starting to sing, but I don't think it's next season. So I'll say I'm out.
1: It's more of a UFL-centric question.
2: Yeah.
1: Let's not get ourselves.
2: I know what you're talking about.
0: It's just still negative, okay, Bradford? Yeah. Don't try it at a cherry
2: on this. We don't need
0: your
2: negativity on a Monday, Bradford.
1: Realistic, too. Realistic.
0: Yeah, I don't like reality.
2: See? Yeah, let me live in my little bubble. I still say out.
0: I'm with you. I'm out. I do think the UFL is eventually probably going to fold. But I don't know that it's next season. I think there's another year or two left in it, so I would say out for now.
1: Out temporarily definitely feels like borrowed time, though. Look, guys, when you have an expansion team, with all due respect, in Chris Redmond's Louisville Kings going up against a 5-win team in D.C. in your UFL Bowl final, I don't exactly think that enhances the anticipation for the year ahead.
2: From the 314, in or out, Dylan Larkin will get traded to the Minnesota Wild. I say in. I think they're going to have the best package available, and Key wants to go there. Detroit's not trading them in conference. They're getting a young center back, which I think Charlie Strammel will be a part of it. They'll get a goaltender that can help them now, which has been their biggest problem, is finding a goaltender. It's just they're going to have to swallow the idea of we're going to have to take a step backwards a little bit because you move Larkin, you don't bring back Kane. If I'm them, I actively try and trade Alex DeBrincat. I do what the Blues did. I retool on the fly. And people aren't going to like it, but if I'm Steve Yzerman, the Yzer plan didn't work. Let's try Yzer plan 2.0. So I think it's Minnesota. It makes the most sense for Detroit.
0: Yeah, I think I'm in. I do have some questions if Minnesota's got the pieces to make it work out. But I would say they're the favorite because they seem to be super aggressive. They're going to need to upgrade the center position, so I think they're going to somehow find a way to make this work. Maybe that includes getting a third team involved to try and make this deal happen. But I like where your thought is. I think it is. Probably Minnesota is the favorite. I'd say in.
1: I'm in as well. Begrudgingly, though, you can't have this in back-to-back off seasons. The mega Kaprizov deal. And though, let's just acquire Larkin as well this time around.
2: Yeah.
1: It doesn't seem fair,
2: It's not fun.
1: It's
2: but
1: not fair.
2: It is what it is, which is why the Central Division is going to just be it's a cage match to get out of. Like, you hope you're alive at the end of the regular season, which is why it makes sense that if the Blues look at it and say, maybe we're 2 or 3 years rather than being in it this next year. From the never-ending wipe, in or out, Walker finishes in the top five race, MVP race, and gets a long-term deal in the offseason.
0: Boy, that's tough. Okay, so top five MVP, I think I'm in.
2: I think that happens. I don't think they give him an extension.
0: I think they might.
2: Do you?
0: I wouldn't do it. To be clear, I wouldn't. You know my stance on contract extensions. They're very hard to predict.
1: To find long-term deal, I'm serious. Are we talking in the range of 5 to 7 or more?
0: 8-plus years, potentially.
2: Yeah. I mean, you're locking him up for his...
0: And the reason that I say they might do it
1: is
0: they may see this and go, hey, look, he's finally figured out what it's like to be a big leaguer. We always believed in this talent, and if we don't get ahead of this now, this guy is going to really get paid through the arbitration process.
2: And frankly, if you want people to believe in your plan, you got to sign the face of the plan to a long-term deal.
0: And the thing that, when we had the conversations about Weatherholt, it didn't make sense because you already have him through his age 20 seasons. Yeah. Walker becomes a free agent by the age of 28, 29, somewhere in that range. So you're going to want to still have some of those 20 years with him and into those early 30 years. So I could see where the Cardinals would look at that and say, we should extend that guy. I wouldn't do it because I'm still a little haunted by the past. I would want to see him do it for another year before I'd be willing to swim in those waters.
2: Yeah.
0: But Heim is a forward-thinking Pobo, so I could see where he would do it.
2: Honestly,
0: I might lean in on that.
2: Honestly, you pounce. So, I think I might be in on this one as well.
1: I'm in on it, too, and that's the thing. I understand the trepidation that could be there, but what we're seeing this season as far as the adjustments, even from series to series, I simply don't see him bottoming out potentially in the same way. And you know, sooner rather than later, guys, for an elite source of power in the game today, you're going to have to pay. This isn't some sort of a, with all due respect, Jackson Churio 8-year, $82 million kind of deal. You better come to the table with a ton.
2: From the from JDCWE, no, a lot of letters there. In or out, package Nootbaar and Gorman and get a bona fide number one starter. Out, I don't think that's enough.
0: Agreed.
2: That's a Nootbaar's basically a starting point. Gorman's just a throw-in.
0: Yeah.
2: And, I mean, you're talking multiple.
0: I mean, you want a number one starter, you're talking... I mean, teams may not even want Nootbaar, depending on who you're talking to. But you want a number one starter, you're talking about parting with Rodriguez. You're talking about parting with Baez. You're talking about parting with Doyle. Like, those are the names that are going to be in that conversation. Not Gorman. Gorman is your trash that you're trying to take out. Yeah. So, no, I'm out. That would not be enough.
1: I'm clearly out. You fantasized about this a few years ago. Again, with the Mariners, you may have had a window that closed.
2: In or out, Walker in the home run derby. Out. Don't break him. Don't break him.
1: You'd worry about that?
2: Yes.
1: Even now?
2: Absolutely.
0: I mean, we've seen a bunch of guys.
2: Show me when it doesn't hurt the player.
0: Yeah. We've seen a bunch of guys where it kind of just screws up the swing.
2: How's the big dumper looking these days for Seattle?
0: Yeah.
2: Don't break Jordan Walker.
0: Would it be fun? Yes.
2: Sure.
0: Because, oh my God, that guy hits the ball hard.
2: And trust honestly, the great for the Cardinals.
0: I think he would do it. I would hope that he doesn't just because of what you're talking about.
2: I'm not doing it.
0: We'll send Gorman.
2: Yeah.
1: Citizens Bank.
2: Send Gorman.
1: Heavenly, man.
2: No way. Final one here from the 801. In or out, we will see at least three more elite star NHL players request a trade this offseason. I'm out because
0: how many? Three. Jeez.
2: Well, you're going to have one who are, and I don't even know if people can call Dylan Larkin a star. Like, he's a really, really good player. He's not even the number one center on multiple teams he could get traded to.
0: I think I would call him a star because wasn't he a high first round pick?
1: Star, not a superstar.
2: No,
1: star.
0: Yeah, I think star. Superstar, I agree. I would.
2: Yeah,
0: he's been a 30 goal scorer. He's the face of a well known franchise.
2: Yeah, but I think bad star. Franchise. I mean, he's a 15th overall pick.
0: I was thinking he was higher than that.
2: No, I mean, from the 2014 draft, he's fifth in goals. So, I mean, William Nylander, Sam Reinhart, Braden Point, David Pastrnak, Leo Draisaitl.
0: I think he's become a household name, though. And that's why I would say he's a star.
2: I think so, but I don't know if I view it as like he is this bona fide star in the league. But, like, to their point, they're probably talking about like Matthews, McDavid. Like, I'm out. I don't think we see anybody else notably that's requesting a trade in the NHL.
0: I'm with you. I'm out. I think, like, maybe you see one more that surprises us and pops up. But for the most part, these typically stay behind closed doors.
2: Yeah,
0: you know it's really
2: bad.
0: You know it's really bad when it's leaked to the media. I mean, that was the same with the Vladdy situation, right?
2: Well, this is probably because he's been trying to get out since that contract dispute, and they wouldn't move him. And he's like, fine, let's just end this.
1: Three's a big number. I'm not going there. No.
2: Yeah, no. I mean, next year, maybe.
0: This isn't the NBA.
2: Next year, I can see Matthews.
1: Next year,
2: I could see McDavid. Yeah, next year I could see this happening, but no, not this year. That's in or out?
0: I've got some breaking NFL news for you.
2: Breaking NFL news.
0: The numbers yet on this, but we have a new contract extension that has been signed.
2: All right.
0: Drake London has signed a contract extension with the Atlanta Falcons. Didn't that already happen?
2: Or was it just a rumor?
0: I think it was a rumor. I don't think it had been official.
1: They needed to formalize it. Yes.
2: I don't. Whatever it is, it's an overpay.
0: What? You can't say that before you know the numbers.
2: Whatever it is, it's an overpay.
0: I mean, he's going to definitely be looking to get more than what Watson got.
2: Overpay. But nonetheless, some breaking news and a little bit of news in the NHL. Peter Laviolette is going to be hired as the next head coach of the LA Kings. So cross his name off. Did you see Toronto is considering Joe Pavelski as their next head coach, who is coaching his son's 15-year-old hockey team?
0: If you can coach that, you can coach the
2: and
0: grown men.
2: The Toronto Maple Leafs.
1: It's the hockey version of the Mike Matheny move.
2: That's a
1: no, really.
2: Somebody's
1: in Chesterfield Valley.
2: Somebody said they were. Somebody said they were trying to do what Marty St. Louis did. Marty St. Louis, for those that don't know, never coached, just retired from the NHL, and then 7 years later was the head coach of the Montreal Canadiens. That was a. That's a bold strategy, Cotton, but nonetheless, I'm interesting. So, Laviolette hired with the Kings, and it sounds like Drake London not leaving the Atlanta Falcons. Along with Tanner Hendrickson and Bradford Bruns, I'm Alex Ferrario. Back to the Cardinals next, because now we're starting to hear some names pop up in the trade rumors. And if the Cardinals are buying, what does it look like at the deadline? We'll discuss that next year on 101 ESPN.
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5: 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On Tuesday in Flushing, St. Louis and New York kick off a three-game series at Citi Field. Ollie Marmol's bunch just took three straight from Cincinnati. New York, meanwhile, occupying last place. UFL postseason, Louisville defeats the Battlehawks 29-20. Luis Perez finishing with 250 passing yards, but was intercepted as time essentially expired. Round ball wise, Nick Spurs will get center stage this evening. 101 ESPN has your tip off shortly before 8 p.m. New York aiming for that 3-0 finals edge. 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
6: Last year was a very disappointing year for the Cardinals, and their fans were disenchanted. Disenchanted because the team lacked direction. Now they have a direction. We thought it was a rebuilding direction, and yet they're a contending team, and Chaim Bloom, in his first year as president of baseball operations, is going to face some interesting decisions at the deadline. I don't expect him to go all in, but he is going to be realistic, and if this team is in playoff position, and they have justified going for some additional pieces, then he is going to do that.
2: That's Ken Rosenthal on Foul Territory from earlier today. As we're back here on BK and Ferrario, along with Tanner Hendrickson and Bradford Bruns. I'm Alex Ferrario. So Ken Rosenthal, I guess, kind of eased the worry of some Cardinals fans from Bob Nightingale that took place. Maybe if it's even worry. To me, it was just clickbait, but I understand. Bob Nightingale put the piece out on USA Today talking about the Cardinals potentially being sellers. Now, the tweet that I saw was, the Cardinals are indeed going to be moving Dustin May and JoJo Romero at the trade deadline. That doesn't really fill in everything that Bob Nightingale said. He essentially said, the Cardinals, in fact, are expected to trade reliever JoJo Romero and starter Dustin May at the deadline, providing they slip further back into the wild card race. So, yeah, exactly what you'd think. They're going to sell if they're not a playoff team. But I think what Ken Rosenthal said is bigger news, because with the trade deadline still 2 months or, well, I guess a month and a half away, almost 2 months away, the Cardinals are right now as one of the top wildcard teams. They're not going to catch the Milwaukee Brewers, in my opinion, so you're going to be jockeying for that wildcard spot. The Cardinals aren't going to be viewed as the team that's going to go trade all of their minor league system to go get Tarek Skubal. But it sounds like, at least from Ken Rosenthal's perspective, they are going to be a team that won't turn up their nose to the idea of making moves to bring in some help at the trade deadline. And I guess for me, T-Bone, the part that I'm just stuck on is, to what degree are we talking about here? Because I don't foresee the Cardinals moving a majority of their top pipeline players to go out there and aggressively make their team a team that could push for a World Series. But I do think that if a move is correct and makes sense for the team to upgrade their roster now and make them better for the future, I think the Cardinals will absolutely buy at the deadline. They're not just going to turn away if this team is still in a wild card spot.
0: Yeah, I'm with you. What buying looks like for them, look, I agree with what Bob Nightingale said and Ken Rosenthal said there. They won't go all in, right? Like, they're not going to trade one of their top 10 prospects in their system. We're not going to see the news break across that Baez was traded to upgrade their roster.
2: Right.
0: But if you were to look at them and say, okay, maybe they trade someone in that like 20 to 30 range in their prospect pipeline, that's where I think they're looking. Now, what does that get you? Probably nothing extremely sexy, right? Like, maybe you're looking at like a middle relief bullpen arm that's like a rental, for example, or you're looking at maybe adding like a bench bat to try and help out. Maybe you try and look for a right-handed bat if Velasquez kind of cools off to help you out in your outfield.
2: Mm-hmm.
0: So it's nothing that's going to really alter the course of what this team's going to look like through a season, but it's going to be small incremental pieces that you can add in and try and help you. Like, for example, Blaze Jordan is a guy that is in this 10 to 20 range, or excuse me, 20 to 30 range, according to MLB.com and their top 30 prospects. I could see where they say, you know what, we don't really have value for this guy here. Could we trade a Blaze Jordan for a reliever that's like got like a 4.5 ERA, but it's got decent swing and miss that maybe teams aren't valuing and we think he could help us out?
2: Yeah.
0: I could see that kind of move. Where I find it interesting, and no one has seemed to say it, Bob mentioned it in his reporting that if they fall out of it, they would be trading May and Romero, which makes sense. My question is, are they going to do a little bit of both? You know, because I think you buy if you're in it, but I think you can make the argument you could sell a little pieces as well. Say, you know what? Maybe we've decided we're going to put Mats in the bullpen for the final 2 months of the season. So maybe we'll just trade Jojo Romero. We'll get the prospect capital in return because he would be highly sought after. He would be one of, if not the best, left-handed arms on the market. We'll trade him. We'll add Mats to our bullpen. Maybe we'll go out and find another lefty that we like, and we'll add him to the mix as well. That's got maybe a little bit more control. We don't have to turn over a bunch of our prospect pipeline. And we really like this Dobbins guy, so maybe we trade May, and then we've got him in our rotation. And maybe that's what we do at the deadline. I find it more interesting if they're going to do both compared to what we typically say is, are you a seller or are you a buyer? I think it's the year that we've talked about with Haim in the past where when he was in Boston, he traded catcher Christian Vasquez. I think he got Willie Abreu in return in that deal. And then he also acquired Tommy Pham to try and help them. He did a little bit of both. Mm-hmm. I think right now that would be the most likely path that I think the Cardinals would be on.
2: Yeah, I mean, like, you mentioned Blaze Jordan. The other thing that they have a lot of is a catcher. I could see them move a catcher at this deadline to try and upgrade a certain area. That's the part for me where I look at it and I'd say, well, what areas need upgrading? Because if I'm the Cardinals and I'm not looking at it as for this playoff run, I'm looking at it as for this playoff run and helps us make the playoffs again next year. I look at third base because you're looking to upgrade over Nolan Gorman. And frankly, I don't think there's internal options. You're looking at the bullpen because it's going to be worn down by the time you get there. And you're probably looking at the starting pitching side of things. But if you're also looking at the buy and sell scenario, I also have to wonder what the hot commodities would be. Because I think Jojo Romero and I think Riley O'Brien, depending on what he looks like down the stretch. And those two pieces would be something that I could see the Cardinals saying, if we get something really decent in return, we could find some spots to fill there. But I don't think you're moving Lars Nootbaar at that spot. And I don't think you're moving Dustin May at that spot. Because as much as I disagree with it, I think it comes down to what's the value you're getting in return. Because if you're trading Dustin May, who's starting game one for you in the postseason? Because I think right now, Dustin May starting game one for me, Michael McGreevy starting game two, and then I could hear any argument you want to make for game three.
0: Yeah.
2: If you trade Dustin May, I'm fine with McGreevy starting game one. Who's two? Libby?
0: Probably.
2: And then Dobbins or Pallante, three? Unless you're upgrading that position. Yeah. So
0: and then game four would be like a bullpen game, probably. Yeah,
2: that's the part that...
0: Not ideal, but...
2: I actually think it's probably more likely that you just buy because there's areas in your pipeline that don't hurt you if you trade away. Now, are you getting something good in return? No, but can I trade a catcher? Can I trade a pitcher that's deeper down the pipeline? Could I trade a bullpen arm now to help me fix third base or the starting position?
0: I think the one that would be interesting would be Jojo because... At least with May, like let's just run through some of these names that you brought up real quick in this buy-sell scenario. Dustin May has a mutual option. So you can pick that up. If he declines it on his end, okay, fine, we can attach the qualifying offer to him. And a minimum, he walks away, we get a first-round pick.
2: Mm-hmm.
0: With Riley O'Brien, there's more control on him, right? So you've still got control of him. So if you don't trade him, you can decide in the offseason what you want to do with him or potentially trade him at next year's deadline. Same with Nootbaar. Yes, you have an internal replacement for him in Baez, but do you really want to put him in a pressure cooker situation of a playoff race to make his debut? Probably not ideal. But again, with Nootbaar, he's got more control, so I can handle that in the offseason. The one that doesn't is Jojo.
2: Yeah.
0: And he's the one where I could see where they say, you know what, do we have an internal replacement? Could we go to Mats for the final 2 months and maybe put him in the bullpen? I don't think it's a coincidence they decided to keep him up here and have him come out of the pen that time in Cincinnati. Or do we maybe look and say, let's trade Jojo, get some assets back in return, and see if we can find like a rental as well, or another left-handed controllable arm, and give up some prospects for that. He's the one that would be very interesting because you're not going to qualify and offer him because that would be an overpay.
2: Yeah.
0: So you'd just be willing to lose JoJo for nothing at that point.
2: They got themselves in an interesting spot, but again, you got to build on it. And that's why I think the month of June, they could really create some separation before a brutal month of July comes up with the schedule and the teams that they will be playing. Hey, join BK and 101 ESPN this Thursday from 3 to 5 at the Paymore in Maplewood. 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

0: Nelson on 101 ESPN with Andrew Marsh, Kerry Davis, and Jamie Rivers. I'm Anthony Stalter. 204, your time check brought to you by Clarkson Jewelers, an officially licensed Rolex jeweler. Hope everyone had a great weekend. Certainly the Cardinals did as they sweep the Reds. And as we do on Mondays here in the Fast Lane, as well as after every Cardinal series in 2026, we do highs and lows. Kerry, what was your high?
1: Obviously, the sweep was outstanding. I say it every week. It feels like every series that ends, I'm thoroughly impressed with Jordan Walker, man. Like I love watching. I'm happy for him. Genuinely happy that he's having the success that he's having now. He's tied his career high in single season home runs, and we got a lot of season left. He did that in his rookie year, 16 home runs right now. He's hitting the ball to the opposite field. He's driving the ball. He hit one so hard. A double so hard. It just was smoked and just kept tailing away from the center fielder. Like, he's a really strong young man, a really good baseball player. And I get excited for success of players that people said a lot of negative things about. People said, oh, he can't. Like we're watching the NBA Finals. Jalen Brunson is one of those players as well. Too small, too slow, can't do anything. Why would you pay him this much? The Knicks are dumb. Okay, he's in the NBA Finals. And they're poised to win the championship, you know, if everything goes right. But when you see a young player have the success that he's having, I mean, I get excited for him because this is the player that they told us he was. So no one lied. They told us he was going to be outstanding. It didn't happen in the time frame that most people thought because they think you just warm up the meal and you're ready to roll in 90 seconds and you can eat. And then sometimes meals take a little longer, and this one took a little longer, but those are the better ones. He's prepared. He's doing a great job. And for me, it's just outstanding to watch night in and night out.
0: Yeah, he's the Cardinals' best player, Jamie.
2: Yeah, so Jordan Walker, part of this, I guess, high for me is the offense, 22 runs in three games.
0: Mm-hmm.
2: And, you know, I don't know if people are talking about it enough yet, but watching Chaim Bloom maneuver here, because it wasn't that long ago, right before he started maneuvering, we talked about 5 through 9. Oh, my God. Epic lows in all the categories and the worst in baseball. And then all of a sudden, things are turning around a little bit. Now you got Velasquez on the roster. Crooks got called up as well. Torres, a part of what's going on here. Newt Barr back in the lineup. So it's gone from that bottomless pit with 5 through 9, which was not good at all, to where now the offense is kind of striking from a lot of different places. Yeah, your big dogs, Jordan Walker being one of them. Alec Burleson continues to hit consistently. Herrera gets on base. But now the lineup has been extended where they can do damage in those bottom slots. And 22 runs in three games tells me the offense had a great weekend.
0: Yeah, no kidding. And you talk about Lars Nootbaar. So Jordan Walker, Kerry had brought Jordan Walker up this weekend. 3 hits on Friday, at home run Saturday, RBI single and RBI double on Sunday. He's already tied his career high with 16 home runs before the All-Star break. He is, I don't think we're like, forget breakout season. We're now viewing Jordan Walker as, yeah,
2: season.
0: And exactly. He's a foundational piece, yeah, of the franchise. I mean, I think we're there. Other high, though, is Lars Nootbaar. You had mentioned him, Jamie. He returns and he instantly changes the lineup. Cardinals spent 2 months trying to survive offensively without Nootbaar, and this weekend reminded everyone what the offense could look like when he's healthy. Reached base in his first plate appearance on Friday, drove in a run on Friday, hit the game-winning homer Saturday. Didn't even start that game. He had pinch hit for Pedro Páez in the sixth inning. Winds up hitting the game-winning homer on Saturday. And it gives Ollie Marmol line of flexibility immediately. So it's great. I mean, it goes to show you, all right, or at least it begs the question, how much of the Cardinals' offensive surge is this now sustainable with Lars Nootbaar in this lineup? Marsh, hi.
3: My high is Hunter Dobbins. Hunter Dobbins was fantastic on Friday. He comes in for Kyle Leahy, pitches 5 innings, no runs, struck out 6. He walked 2. But he has earned himself a spot in the rotation now, and he'll pitch against the Mets coming up here soon.
0: Mm-hmm.
3: But he was a high for me, and this isn't the first time he's come up and essentially filled in to finish a ball game. He did that against the Cubs, where he went 3 2/3, gave up 1 run, struck out 4. But Hunter Dobbins, for me, is pretty... It's just pretty cool to see a guy step up like that and earn himself a spot. I think that's awesome, and I'm excited to watch him pitch. I'm excited to watch him start again because we saw him start against the Pirates, and Jamie remembers this. We were watching the game, and I'm like, man, this guy is awesome. Mm-hmm. And then he ran into some trouble, but since then, he's been great. So that was a high for me this weekend.
0: How about the bullpen overall? They gave up one run in the series. One. That was it. Soriano gets another big leverage inning Saturday. Even Stanek escaped some trouble yesterday. Riley O'Brien records saves number 16 and number 17. And as you mentioned, with Hunter Dobbins looking sharp, I mean, the bullpen had itself a nice weekend. And we talked a lot about how the bullpen was struggling earlier in the year. Well, we can send some flowers their way. I also love the fact that the Cardinals won three different ways. On Friday, they were down 3-0, 1-10-3. On Saturday, it was a come-from-behind victory, get some late-game heroics. And then yesterday, it was a tight game, and they were able to capitalize on the Reds' mistake, and the bullpen closes the door. So they found three different ways to win games. They slugged, they rallied, they survived. So that was fun, certainly, over the weekend. Any other highs before we get to some nitpicking lows?
2: I like McGreevy's game. It's not perfect. It's not, spotless, but six innings pitched, only two earned runs, 5 Ks. He just keeps steady. I wish we could see, more of those types of performances from the starting rotation. Who knows? Maybe we will. Who knows what Dobbins is going to be now that they've declared a six-man rotation, at least for the short time ahead of us here, but I got to give a couple of flowers to McGreevy. He just kind of keeps going, man.
0: So it does transition into, if we are going to nitpick, I mean, it's a sweep, so we are nitpicking some of these lows, but it does kind of go right into the first two starters. Kyle Leahy.
2: Why?
0: Gives up three runs in the first, doesn't
2: pitch.
0: That's
2: the part that pisses me off the most this year with the Cardinals. When they do have, now they were able to clean it up and win that game, obviously,
0: right,
2: in dominating fashion to end it, but when they have their blow up, like Liberatore, McGreevy, Leahy, it's like the first or second inning.
0: Mm-hmm.
2: But then I think to myself, if this was last year's Cardinals or the year before or even the year before, the game's over.
0: Yeah, they're not winning.
2: You have no chance at all. So, yeah, that's a low. You give up runs early. Leahy, not a great start. Three runs again in the first inning, not great.
0: Mm-hmm. And then Liberatore, he allows 5 runs overall. So, it feels nitpicky when they sweep, but the two starters before McGreevy weren't great. And the offense of the bullpen covered up.
1: Marshy, that's my guy. He started riding with me with the Pedro Páez thought process, and I may have to start riding with him on the Nolan Gorman thought process. Last 15,
2: Now, Kerry. I've had the damn door open for 2 weeks.
1: I didn't know what was in there. I didn't want to get in the car and ride with you.
2: I had candy and everything.
1: Right, you see, that's why. I don't like candy. Jamie, I want to see what's going on. I didn't know where you were going. You're like, get in. Come on. I'm like, nah, he's
2: Kerry,
1: weird.
2: Stop running. I can help you.
1: Yeah, last 15 games, man, he's batting 067. 007. 0067. I don't know. It's
2: 67.
1: Not 67.
2: St. Louis Blues established 1967.
1: All right.
0: Oh, there you go.
1: But that's not good. Three hits in 45 at bats. Last 7 games, 1 hit and 19 at bats. Now, that 1 hit was a home run, Anthony. So
0: there is that.
1: It's tough, man. This is a hell of a stretch for him, and not in a great way.
0: No.
3: Yeah, he's finally under the Mendoza line now.
1: Yeah, he's struggling, man.
0: Mm-hmm.
1: And I understand. I understand runway. I'm inclined to keep throwing him out there just for kicks and giggles. I don't know, but you have to see better at bats, whether that's walking, hitting the ball the opposite way, better approaches at the plate. Like you have to start seeing something that gives you some form of comfort that things are shifting in a different direction. And it's really rough for him right now.
0: Mm-hmm.
1: And I feel bad for him because as an athlete, I've been there. Jamie, I know you've been. Confidence is the ultimate. If you don't have confidence, you might as well go pack it up. Because once your confidence leaves you, it's something in your head that it's like the negative thoughts just being reinforced over and over. You've had success, but those negative thoughts are right there front and center. Every time you strike out, every pitch that fools you, every time you hit a ball into the ground and it's right at a second baseman, you're like, this is never going to end.
2: You get in your own head to where I can speak from my own experience playing the game of hockey, where you like get a

0: you everything translates. It's like everything is bad.
1: Yeah.
0: And it's raining. Oh God. Okay. And like, you don't have any control over the rain.
2: Of course it's raining.
0: Of course it's raining. Man, I got gas in the car. I gotta stop now. Like,
2: that was me this morning. Of course it's raining. I said last night, I'll fill up the gas tank in the morning. Yeah, now of course it's raining.
0: Man, I'm telling you, man. Like, it is right, bad.
1: Yeah.
0: So, hopefully he can get out of the funk, but man, you gotta figure something out.
3: Well, this is definitely something to keep an eye out on, because Heim Bloom has shown over the last few weeks that he has no problem making changes, right, to keep this team competitive. So, who knows? Who really knows what happens with Nolan Gorman?
1: Cardinals are 35-28. They're 5 games back of Milwaukee. They're in 2nd place. Winners of 4 straight and 6 of their last 10 overall. It's Fast Lane on 101 ESPN. Switching gears, is this the best Stanley Cup final in recent memory? Game 3 was absolutely insane. And the previous 2 games were pretty damn good, too. So we'll break down what we saw on Saturday and look ahead in the Stanley Cup final next on 101 ESPN.
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1: Howden tried to walk out in front. That got stopped by Slavin. Theodore drive off the back wall, knocked in. Vegas wins in double overtime. In one of the most unpredictable, unorthodox games you're going to see, a spectacular evening of hockey ends on an odd goal.
2: Sean McDonough, ABC. Over the weekend, Saturday night to be exact, to see Vegas Golden Knights blow a big lead.
3: They did it on purpose. They like, it's Vegas. They like the show. I was told.
4: I don't think they did it on purpose.
3: That's what I was told. My insiders have told me that.
2: They did, huh?
3: Yeah, sure.
2: No lead safe anymore in hockey. Vegas was up 4-0 at home, Stanley Cup final. Game should have been over. Then Carolina scores three goals in 39 seconds. How? Why? How?
3: Yeah, bad.
2: Four goals in one period, forces overtime. John Tortorella's quote was absolutely fascinating. He said, the game has changed so much into where no lead is safe. I guess that's true.
4: The four-goal lead is 4-0. Most dangerous lead in all sports.
3: I mean, I'd take my chances with it most nights.
2: Yeah.
3: But
4: I was just telling Jamie, I absolutely hated how that game ended. Mm-hmm. And he was mentioning, that's why he says just put pucks on net. Mm-hmm. Because good things happen or bad things happen for the opponent.
3: Depending on who you are.
4: If you're in the Carolina Hurricane. Like, the way that game ended, I'm like, well, wait, what happened? The puck's in the net? How? Like it just ricochets off the back of the goal, off the goalie's skate.
3: Off the boards first.
4: Yeah, boards, back of his skate, in the net. And I'm like, that's a horrible way to two own goals in that game for the Hurricanes.
3: Think about that. Two own goals, and Vegas had two disallowed goals.
4: And two disallowed goals, right.
5: And a penalty shot.
3: And a penalty shot. Probably the Conn Smythe winner of Vegas.
5: He's been playing really good hockey.
3: Yeah. I can't play in the big games. It's just Toronto.
5: Well, maybe if he scores on that penalty shot, Vegas doesn't blow that game. They don't go to double
3: overtime.
5: Yeah,
3: he's got
5: overtime.
3: No jam, that guy. Yeah. Although he had three goals in the game already. I just saying.
5: He said in his post game that he did not recognize that Carolina had switched goaltenders.
3: Yeah, so a couple things with that were a little bit alarming to me. One, how do you not notice?
5: That's what I thought.
3: Just out of curiosity. Nah,
5: and different catch, too.
3: Like everything's different. Two, how do your teammates not notice, tell you? Three, like, I know ordinarily, like, on a penalty shot, everybody's like, just leave him alone, just leave him alone, just leave him alone. If it's Mitch Marner, I'm not leaving him alone.
2: Mm-hmm.
3: I'm going to say, hey, dude, I know you got this, but, hey, this guy catches with the other hand, remember? Okay?
2: Right.
3: Be like, oh, crap, okay, yeah. He does.
5: Doesn't the goalie coach typically help out with penalty shots or, like, shootout attempts?
3: Shootout. So Davey Alexander with the Blues is very involved. In fact, we saw Davey on the bench after Steve Ott went down to Coach Springfield. And Davey was there because Davey is really, really amazing at identifying good offensive scoring opportunities.
2: Mm-hmm.
3: What leads to a scoring opportunity, what leads to a goal scoring chance as well. So it was good for Monty to have him on the bench because he would recognize trends that were happening in the game and things that could help the Blues score more goals.
2: Mm-hmm.
3: One thing they do have is a scouting report on almost all the goalies, and they will go over it quickly on the bench with an iPad or whatever, just showing, like, hey, this is what this last two or three shootouts, these are the ones that he got scored on or the ones that he stopped. But in Stanley Cup final, you're up by, what was it, three goals at the time?
5: I think it was four.
3: Maybe it was four. And it's Mitch Marner, who's the hottest scorer in the NHL right now, who has been a scoring guy his whole career.
2: Mm-hmm.
3: I would have just reminded him, as his teammate, catches with the other hand. The reason that's important is because Mitch Marner is a right-handed shot. And right-handed shot players tend to want to go over the glove a lot. A traditional goaltender catches with their left hand. So usually they come in, they dip the shoulder, they wait for that hand to drop, and they go right up over the hand. Well, it's the other way. that ain't going to work because mm-hmm. he's not dipping anything. He's got blocker, shoulder, chest pad, all that in the way. So I would just be like, hey, remember, he catches the other hand. Mm-hmm. And I'd just get out of the way at that point.
2: Right.
5: Brandon Bussey played very well when he came in. I wonder if they stick with him.
2: So I think that's the question going to game four.
3: I don't think they will.
2: Okay.
5: Really?
2: Nope. What do you think? Because Anderson, 12 goals allowed in 8 periods this series,
3: yep.
2: pulled after allowing the four goals on 16 shots, has looked increasingly uncomfortable against Vegas. You had posed that question going in.
3: Before it started,
2: you said before going in, this guy's not been tested at all. Certainly wasn't tested in the Eastern Conference Finals when Montreal got 2 shots off in the entire series.
3: And his numbers against heavy traffic are not good.
2: Yeah.
3: Like .847 save percentage against teams that crowd the net. Here we are.
2: So then you got Brandon Bussey, who hadn't played in 53 days,
3: yeah.
2: enters down 4-0, stops Marner on the penalty shot that we just talked about, allows one goal on 19 shots, and the one goal that, you know, obviously went in.
4: Wasn't even...
3: out of the way, Gary. So here's what I think. If I was Rod Brendamore, I would go with Bussey now. Because if you remember a couple of years back, our good buddy, Jim Montgomery, friend of the show, he waited with Boston.
2: Mm-hmm.
3: Swayman was not great. And for the final deciding game, he put Olmark in.
2: Mm-hmm.
3: And the Bruins lost.
5: That's what the Wild did when the Blues played them in the playoffs when they switched.
3: Yeah, they did the same thing. They tried to go to Fleury, wasn't it?
2: Fleury. It was.
3: It was Talbot. They went to Fleury. And then
2: Marc-Andre Fleury was... They went to him.
3: Do you remember that?
5: Oh, yeah. Okay. No, it was game 6.
2: I thought you were questioning us.
5: I thought it was the other way around. Where Fleury started and Talbot went in Game 6.
3: I don't know. I'm willing to let it go.
2: I thought it... Boy, Marsh is better at this. He's way better at this than we are.
3: I was calling the game.
5: Oh. You know what? Why don't I just look it up?
3: No, don't.
2: Nah.
3: Just leave it. Nah, let it rest, Marshy. Yeah.
2: Nobody will know.
3: Some things are better as a mystery.
2: Mm-hmm.
3: Anyway, if I was coaching the Hurricanes, now is when I would do it.
5: It was Cam Talbot Game 6.
3: Yeah, so you were right.
2: Well, yeah, we were right by saying you were right.
3: Yeah.
5: Mm-hmm. Congratulations.
2: Yeah.
3: Carrie, you had it.
4: Yeah, I knew it.
3: You
4: didn't ask. Them.
2: What did I say? I said, Marsh is way better at this stuff than you and I are.
3: I said immediately.
2: Exactly.
3: Right.
2: Yeah, so Marsh, way to go, and way to go, Jamie and I.
3: Yeah.
5: You guys know your stuff.
2: Yeah, certainly. Yeah. We know people.
3: If not, we know who to go to.
5: Yeah. Well, this is a stats and facts show.
3: Sure is.
2: For one of us.
3: And the facts on this one tell me that I would rather make my mistake now with a little bit of time left. Like, if Bussey's not the guy, you're like, okay, we'll go back to Anderson.
2: Mm-hmm.
3: But if Anderson's not the guy and you start him and he gets lit up for 2 or 3 or 4, now you're screwed, in my opinion. Because Bussey comes in at the end of the game. He's going to try and salvage a game. I guarantee the Vegas Golden Knights don't squander a lead like that ever again, at least in this postseason. And then you got to go back. Now you got to go to the young goalie in a deciding Stanley Cup game.
2: Mm-hmm.
3: I don't know. Rod Brendamore's got some decisions. I think he will come back with Freddie Anderson based on the fact that all playoffs he's been so good, and we're going to go back to the guy that's got us here,
2: mm-hmm.
3: which could be a mistake. Could be.
2: We'll find out. Game 4, tomorrow night, 6:30, pregame, puck drop at 7 o'clock.
5: This Stanley Cup final has been awesome.
2: It has been. It has been one of the best that we have seen in quite a while. But, I mean, the Oilers and Panthers series.
5: That did go seven.
2: Were great, too.
5: The first year that those two teams played, it went 7. Obviously, the Panthers were up 3-0. And then you had that opportunity for a team to come back and win down 3-0.
2: Yeah.
5: But all of those games, like, some of them weren't one-goal games.
2: Mm-hmm.
5: Like, all three of these games have been one-goal games. You have 2 overtime games. One of them, which went to double overtime. Like, there is just entertainment out the wazoo in this series. And I even said, a couple weeks ago, like, yeah, like, I'm kind of interested in the NBA Finals, which is just not my sport.
3: Yeah, Marcia.
5: Now I'm like, whoa, what? Why did I say that? Although the NBA Finals have been great.
4: Jamie loves the NBA Finals.
3: Yeah, it's riveting.
4: Yeah, I know. You love that Landry Shamet, too.
3: Would you call me?
4: Yep.
2: It's Fastlane on 101 ESPN. Victor Scott II goes to Memphis. We'll share our thoughts on it. Certainly not surprising, but what does this mean for the young man moving forward? What does it mean for the outfield, for the Cardinals right now? It's next on 101 ESPN.
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5: 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And now the Cardinals will have a date with the New York Mets starting tomorrow, 6:10, first pitch with Dustin May on the mound. He'll face off against Freddie Peralta. 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The Knicks up 2-0 in that one. Pre-game starts at 6:30. 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

0: lays it down. It's going to be a flip to third. They throw it away. It's down the line. One run scores. Velasquez will stop at third and Victor at second. The Reds throw it away.
1: Chip Carey over the weekend. One of Victor Scott's highlights, guys. Maybe Victor Scott will have some highlights now in Memphis.
2: Oh, come on. Why'd you say one of?
1: That was one of his. Well, it's not like we heard multiple highlights there. Oh. It's one of his highlights.
3: What? Sounded, the way he said it, though.
2: Yeah, yeah.
3: There's a little stink. Like, there's a little Ryan stink on
4: there. In all fairness, guys. In all fairness, Anthony. In all fairness.
2: It just sounded.
4: There's not many others available.
2: Well.
1: Jamie?
2: I think that's what he was implying, and I didn't like it.
4: Do
1: you want me to try again?
2: No, not really.
4: I think you should. Give me another
1: chance. I'll try again.
3: No, like the last time you tried again, you tried to say the strikeout king, yeah. Nolan Gorman, but you said it in like five different ways.
2: It was worse.
3: And it all sounded the same.
4: Guys, but it's trying. Monday. Give him another chance.
1: Thanks, right. Jamie, thank you very much. All right, that was one of the only Victor Scott highlights of the season, and now...
2: That's worse.
1: Did I do it
2: You're
1: again?
2: Not making it better. You just made it worse.
1: Okay, one more. Can I get one more try?
4: Give the guy another chance, right, man.
1: One more try. For a guy that's hitting under 200 on the season, that wasn't too bad to contribute.
2: You are sick. I blame you, Jamie. This is your fault. You egged him on.
4: What?
2: You allowed it, and he just
4: give it another chance, Gary.
2: You knew
4: Come
2: where
4: on.
2: It was going, man. It was going downhill.
4: I needed this
2: fast.
1: Did I do it again?
4: I thought you were bang on.
2: Thank it
4: you.
2: Was worse.
4: All three times.
1: Thank you.
2: Got
4: three for three. Something Victor's trying to hard time
2: God,
4: doing this.
2: My goodness, man. Progressively worse each time.
1: All right.
3: This is a terrible day for him.
4: It is.
3: And you're just making it worse.
2: Poo-pooing on him.
3: It's crazy.
4: Yeah, it's an opportunity for him to go down and get better.
1: Yeah.
3: All right.
1: Yeah, we have to look at it as an opportunity for him.
4: Yeah.
1: And so does he.
4: He's getting another
1: You know how many times Jamie's been sent down?
4: Yeah.
1: You think he had a bad attitude at all of those times?
2: Yes.
4: No.
2: Not all of them.
1: Not all of them.
4: No.
1: Some of them.
2: I was released on multiple occasions, put on practice squad. I didn't always have the greatest attitude about it.
1: But you turned it around and became a Super Bowl champion.
2: I did do that.
4: How old is Victor Scott again?
1: He's a youngin', man. Yeah. He's only 25.
4: Lots of time left.
1: 25 years old.
4: Lots of time left for a guy with his abilities.
1: Absolutely, yes.
4: He does. The offense certainly has got to find a little bit of a heartbeat at some point. But he tracks down, you know, fly balls in the outfield very well, as good as anybody in the majors. Arms to be desired, but it is what it is.
1: Mm-hmm.
4: One thing I did see... I believe it was yesterday or maybe the game before. It's all a blur. He went from first to home on a hit. You don't have many guys in your lineup that can do that.
1: Yeah, he can fly.
4: He can absolutely fly. So if he can just get right a little bit offensively, he doesn't have to be a silver slugger.
1: Mm.
4: Just got to get right a little bit.
1: Yeah.
4: Just a little bit.
1: So what are we talking about? You've probably seen the news if you haven't. Tamar Shear tweeted out over the weekend that the Cardinals, or yesterday I should say, Cardinals have optioned center fielder Victor Scott to AAA. He did not travel with the team to New York. Scott was batting 194 with two home runs, 9 RBI, and a 534 OPS. The subsequent move is expected to be Nathan Church, who comes off the IL, and obviously he'll be the starting center fielder. In all seriousness, when it comes to Victor Scott, look, the offensive numbers just they cratered. 194 average, as I mentioned before. WRC plus of 57. 100 is average. As an average player in terms of creating runs for his team, Victor Scott had a 57. His defense has not been anywhere close to what we saw a year ago out of him. And the 9 stolen bases and the ability to steal bases or go from first to third or first to home, that's great. He can't get on base.
2: Yeah.
1: He's getting on base at a .276 average. So not necessarily a tough decision. As soon as or by the way, a surprising one for Chaim Bloom in the front office. As soon as Nathan Church was ready to come back, and we saw that he had a minor league rehab stint a week ago that he started, as soon as he was ready to go and come off the IL, he was going to be inserted into center field. I do hope, because I like Victor Scott, he's an exciting player. When we went to the game a couple weeks back when Yvonne Herrera walked it off against Pittsburgh, Victor Scott was the one player I really highlighted for my son Killian, because Killian has got some speed. And I say, hey, look, watch how he, you know, runs. Watch if he does get on base, anything he did that night. Uh-huh. Watch how he goes. He's an exciting player. Right. Your eyes get drawn to him, but you can't hit 194, not have a strong arm, not get on base, and still be a contributor to the team, especially when you've got options.
2: Yeah, that was kind of, I guess, the writing on the wall, or kind of the conversation that we thought when Lars Nootbaar came back, how would that rotation in the outfield look? What would it look like? Mm-hmm. Jordan Walker has solidified his position in right field, so nobody's moving from there. You automatically assume that Lars is going to be your left fielder, and then center field is where you're trying to find out who's going to play that position every single day. And Victor Scott has struggled at the plate. Nathan Church was doing really well before he got injured. I'm also interested to see, I mean, I know you hated Anthony. Maybe you put Lars in center and Nelson Velasquez get some opportunities in left field.
4: I'll still do that to Lars with the injuries he's mm-hmm. had. That's a lot more work in center.
2: I agree.
1: And Nathan Church was playing an excellent center field.
2: He did. But I want to see Nelson bat at times. I'm sorry. Mm-hmm. But I think all of those factors played into whether or not you were going to be able to keep Victor Scott on the Major League roster. And him not performing at the level that they needed, he's the one that is the odd man out. And that's how sports work. It's not, you know, you're not picking on a guy. But if you don't perform well enough and other guys are, you're going to lose an opportunity. And hopefully he can go down to Memphis, get right, figure some things out with his swing, get on base, figure out how to get on base.
1: Yeah.
2: Because if he's on base, he does create havoc or can create havoc. But finding ways to get on base, I think, is going to be vital for him to make a way back to the league.
4: So our friend Lisa, who has to be thrilled today hearing the news of Ollie Marmol being an all-star. She's also... love you, Lisa. She's not happy that Gorman gets a free pass. Lisa, we talked about this last week. We did. There's nobody imminent to take Nolan Gorman's job at third base right now. Blaze Jordan is not even playing third base in Memphis.
1: Which tells us what?
4: They don't see him as a third baseman.
1: Thank you.
4: So therefore, JC, he's not going to take his spot. Mm. Like, Fermin is probably not the long-term answer. So that's why Nolan Gorman is still on the roster, still getting opportunity. And Nolan Gorman can touch seats. We see it from time to time. And when it happens, it's explosive. Victor Scott, as great as he was in center field defensively, did not have a lot of offensive upside. What's his greatest asset? His speed. It's only useful if you can get on base. Mm-hmm. And he wasn't able to do that.
1: Yeah, in a loose way, I can see why. And Lisa's not the only one that has brought this up with Gorman after Victor Scott was, you know, the news came out. But the two aren't mutually exclusive. It's not like, you know, Victor Scott struggles, you look at who else is struggling, they both go down. Mm-hmm. Like Jamie said, it's a completely different player who plays a completely different position. And if Blaze Jordan isn't playing third base in Memphis, that again, the Cardinals are telling you that they don't feel comfortable him playing at that level at third base.
3: Well, once Ramon Urias comes back, and you're going to be starts to lose.
4: Well, that Urias was to get an opportunity, but you know, he's seems to be having some injury problems with one arm and now the other mm-hmm. arm. And
1: right.
4: He's not a young guy anymore either, so mm-hmm. you wonder where that goes.
3: With Victor Scott...
1: I'm sorry, Marsh, real quick.
3: Go.
1: I want to make this clear. We're not excusing Gorman's play by mm-hmm. talking about Victor Scott. Again, they're not mutually exclusive. Sorry, go ahead.
3: With Victor Scott, if this is who he is, like if this is... I don't want to say it's his ceiling. I think there is more to give, but... Does he fit into the future of this team? Once this team like actually becomes a contender, mm-hmm. is he a part of that?
1: Victor Scott?
3: Yes.
1: Look, it's up to him now.
3: Mm-hmm.
4: If his offense changes just slightly to the best, I think it has to have a nice uptick mm-hmm. to it. He can't be a detriment to you offensively. Mm-hmm. Like we used to say this about Harrison Bader, even in center field. He just can't hurt you offensively mm-hmm. because defensively, you know he's going to be there for you.
1: Yeah.
4: And we say it about Mason Winn. We've said it since the first day he's been on the Major League roster. Now, he went out in his first season, hit the ball pretty well, mm-hmm. better than we expected, but he's not wowing anybody offensively.
1: Yeah.
4: But he's not also in the category of, like, you just expect an out every time. And then he does bring you Gold Glove defense every single day. So he's checking a couple of the boxes, whereas Victor Scott's really only checking one of the boxes. Mm-hmm.
3: Well, and you have Nathan Church, right? If they're the same player, but Nathan Church can hit more or hit better, you know, who are you going to go with there?
1: Right.
3: And Nathan Church has a better arm.
1: Yes. So. Church has got the leg up in a couple of different categories.
3: By the way, Blaze Jordan did play third base Saturday.
1: Oh, well, that's good.
3: He did end up playing third base. Now, I don't know what you want to do with that information. Well, it was Saturday, so it's one game.
1: Okay, we'll see. Well, then we'll keep our eye on it, and if he does play consistently at third base moving forward, then you know the conversation opens back up. Certainly.
4: Well, then at least we'll know what their plan might be. Mm-hmm. It doesn't mean it's automatic because he may not actually be a third baseman still.
1: Right. All right. It's the Fastlane on 101 ESPN with Andrew Marsh, Kerry Davis, and Jamie Rivers. I'm Anthony Stalzer. Can the Spurs dig out a 2-0 hole in the NBA Finals? Might start with how the Knicks possibly have solved Victor Wembanyama. That's next on 101 ESPN.
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2: Anthony, I stopped in Mentality today. We go, you know, once a week to talk to the good people and make sure we get our things taken care of and on our program. And it always excites me. It reminds me of how important it is to take care of yourself. One of the things that Mentality has helped me with is making sure that you're on the level that you need to be on. And I'm not 25 anymore. Mm-hmm. I wish I were, but I'm not. But the Mentality program has definitely given me the energy that I need when I'm done with work. I'm working my son out sometimes. Sometimes I'm getting my workout in if I was unable to get it done in the morning. Sometimes I work out in the morning and then am able to work him out in the evening because I have enough energy to get it done. I'm not drained. And I think that's the most important thing that Mentality has offered both of us.
1: Yeah. What you're saying, CD, is exactly how I feel. It is about what it does for you personally. Mm-hmm. And it's not some flash in the pan, workout or diet. This is real medicine. They sit down, they talk to you about how you've been feeling, and then they'll draw your blood, they'll do the blood panel. And then if you are low in testosterone, they'll put you on a program, make sure you don't have anything else, any other hidden stuff going on medically. And, Kerry, they redraw your blood every 5 to 10 weeks to make sure you're feeling the way you are. They can up you or go down or whatever. But the bottom line is how are you feeling?
2: Yep.
1: And when it comes to, you know, being at your best, what are you doing about it? This is where we are as men, where we want to make sure that we're doing everything we can, right? Yeah. So, man, that's what Mentality is there. In fact, 94% of men have renewed energy and focus within 60 days.
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13: Brunson dribbles. Pulls up, jump shot. Back of the rim won't go. Wemby the rebound. 12 seconds remaining. Stolen by Brunson. And knocked down by Wemby. Brunson will shoot free throws. Box to Wembanyama. Pulls up, jumper. Won't go. Rebound taken by Vassell. It's over. It's over.
1: ABC on the call as the Knicks held on to a Game 2 victory. They are now up 2-0 in the series against the Spurs. And the NBA Finals transitions from San Antonio to Madison Square Garden in New York City tonight for Game 3. 6:30 pregame, tip-off at 7:30. It does look, for all intents and purposes, that the Knicks have solved Wembanyama.
2: Yeah.
1: They not stopped him, not contained him, solved him. And that's different. It feels different, especially when compared to how other teams struggled with Wembanyama, including OKC, in the Western Conference Finals. Wemby's still impacting games defensively. The Knicks just seem comfortable with the trade-offs. The strategy, I think, has been pretty simple. Get to the paint, force help, spray the ball to the corners. Numbers have been ridiculous. New York is shooting 53.6% on the corner threes in the finals, 15 for 28 from the corners through two games. They are essentially weaponizing the one area Wemby can't protect simultaneously. The floor is too big. It reminds me of the spread offense in football, where we are going to completely spread you out defensively, so you have to cover more areas of the grass than just the middle of the field. You're going to have to cover everything. And the Knicks have done this fantastically. The floor, again, like I said before, the floor is too big. Every possession became kind of a choice for Wemby. Protect it. Do I protect the rim? Do I sprint out 22 feet, cover the corner shooter? The Knicks have spent two games making him choose wrong.
2: I think, one, yes, that is accurate 100%. They are knocking down shots. Wemby can't be in all places at all times. He does a great job of protecting the rim, but they're forcing him out of the middle of the paint, and they're dishing it to guys in the corner. Excuse me. And it's easier to knock those shots down from the corner. Also, Karl-Anthony Towns is playing Victor Wembanyama in a way that I don't think that Vic has ever experienced. He's being physical. He's up on him, and he's forcing him to play both ends of the court. He's got to guard Karl-Anthony Towns outside on the perimeter, and Carl is going around him with ease at times, getting to the rim. OG Anunoby doing the same thing, finishing, dunking the basketball, because if you lay it up, he's going to block it. So I think they're doing a fantastic job of challenging Victor Wembanyama, Mitchell Robinson, Karl-Anthony Towns, OG Anunoby. They're all getting after them. And then they are collectively offensive rebounding. There was one series there where the Knicks had, I think, three opportunities. They got two offensive rebounds, and then they knocked down a three. I think it was McBride that knocked it down. And Victor Wembanyama, threw his arm, like, damn it. Like, that's too many opportunities versus a team that they're playing basketball the right way. They're doing all the minor detail things. They're sticking to the game plan. They're not allowing Victor Wembanyama any free runs right to the middle of the lane, to the hoop. They're elbowing him. They're hitting him. They're stopping him. And they're putting pressure on the other players to step up and make plays. And they're not there yet. They just aren't. They haven't been able to do it successfully or being able to sustain that effort or that level just yet. And I think it's outstanding. I think Mike Brown is doing a fantastic job of leading this team. And kudos to all the players for buying in and understanding their role. Mikal Bridges understands his role. Josh Hart understands his role. Alvarado, when he comes in, understands his role. Landry Shamet understands his role. Mm-hmm. Like, these guys are doing a fantastic job of playing the game the right way and really containing Victor Wembanyama. Now, he's probably going to go off at some point, but I still think the Knicks should win.
3: Yeah, with all that being said, like, these games have been close, though. Yeah. We're giving praise to the Knicks for what they've been doing. However, it's not like they're blowing out San Antonio. These are close games.
1: Sure.
3: You know, if Wemby doesn't turn that ball over, who knows what happens? Perhaps we go to Madison Square Garden and it's a 1-1 series. On the flip side of things, Jalen Brunson, despite being, you know, just ice in his veins at the end of the game, he has not really been efficient in these two games, at least from the field. Like, you look at some of his numbers from the previous series, you know, he's in the 40-50% in terms of field goal percentage, 28% in game two, 38.7 in game one.
1: Yeah.
3: But, man, he's making the shots when it really counts. We're not really seeing that from San Antonio. So if he ends up going off, like you said, Wemby could go off. Mm-hmm. Like, Jalen Brunson, despite getting 20 points and 30 points, respectively, he really hasn't gone off.
1: No, he hasn't been dominant. You're absolutely right, Marsh. And I think there's two takeaways there. And we'll stick with Brunson first, since you brought him up. Brunson has not been dominant by his standards. Completely agree. He shot 7 for 25 in game two. Mm-hmm. Knicks won anyways. In some respects, that should terrify the Spurs, because all postseason long, that the formula has become, hey, if Brunson's great, New York wins. Well, now we're discovering if Brunson struggles, New York might win anyways.
2: Still could win.
1: Yes, Karl Anthony Towns has been phenomenal. Bridges has delivered big shots. And Anobi has been phenomenal. Shamet has become kind of a flamethrower in some respects. Mitchell Robinson has changed the game defensively. So that's the one part of it. Right. New York can win when Brunson's not great. Kerry, we talked a couple of weeks ago, maybe a month ago, about the Thunder.
2: Yeah.
1: Not having egos.
2: Mm-hmm.
1: We're seeing that out with the Knicks, too.
2: 100%.
1: And that's what Jordan Clarkson said after game two. He said, no egos. And that has become one of the Knicks' identity. So you think about all the sacrifices that the team has been making. Brunson playing off the ball more. Towns becoming a passer. Hart accepting, you know, fewer minutes some nights.
2: Mm-hmm.
1: There's no egos right now. It doesn't have to be the Brunson show, both on the court or in the minds of the Knicks, and they're winning.
2: I was looking at, I was also thinking about the Villanova kids, Brunson, Bridges, and Josh Hart. Like, those guys all played together, won a championship together, and understand, like, there is something about when you know, especially in basketball. I played growing up, played basketball my entire life. Like, when you play with a group of people, you don't have to be the most talented if you understand what that person is going to do in almost every single situation. And I think that that has also helped them, because they know one another. They know the strengths. They know the weaknesses. They know what each other does well, what they do poorly. And I think that that kind of that friendship and camaraderie and that team leadership that they have has kind of filtered throughout the entire team. Again, Mike Brown doing it as well. But this is a team that made the Eastern Conference Finals last year, fired their head coach, brought in a head coach that was just fired last year or the year before from the Kings, and now they're in the NBA Finals and they're leading it. It's something about this group that is selfless. That is, we're all about the team. Whatever it takes to win, whoever gets the credit, and we just want to win a championship. And it's really fun to watch, because they are playing at an elite level right now, and it's been outstanding.
3: I have to imagine, as a New York fan, though, if they lose this game, because of the history of the Knicks, it's been a minute since they've been in the NBA Finals. I got to imagine it, if they let Wemby get a win, especially on their home court, with all the chaos that is surrounding game three, like, you guys, as a Knick fan, you got to be like, oh boy.
1: Yeah, this becomes such a massive game, even beyond the fact that it's game, you know, three of the NBA Finals for both sides. If the Spurs lose, the Knicks will not lose four straight games.
3: No.
1: So this tonight becomes massive for them. But like you said, if the Knicks lose tonight, if the Knicks win tonight but lose game four, they're still, we got a big lead here. If they lose tonight, it's 2-1, Spurs have the momentum, and they're like, home court has not mattered. Look at us. We lost our two games at home. Mm-hmm. If we can even this thing, brand new series. And you're right, the seed of doubt has been planted then. So tonight, huge. Game three, Knicks, Spurs, pregame 6:30. Tip off at 7:30. You can listen to it right here on 101 ESPN. Has Chaim Bloom pressed all the right buttons since taking over as Pobo? Hard to argue against that point, but we'll get into it next on 101 ESPN.

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0: 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Andrew Marsh, Kerry Davis, Jamie Rivers, I'm Anthony Stalter. Has Chaim Bloom pressed all the right buttons since taking over as the president of baseball operations? It's hard to find any faults thus far in his game, so to speak. If you do point some things out, and I'm sure people will, you feel like nitpicking at this point. So Josh Jacobs, who writes for MLB.com and Redbird Rants, notes on X, Páez has a reduced role, Crooks is starting, Victor Scott II demoted, Dobbins has an increased role, and now we'll see him join the starting rotation at some point in the next week. Torres sticking on the roster. Sejacy sent down. Heim has gotten a lot of flack for being too patient or stubborn, but he's already pulled the trigger on a lot of shifts. Nice to see another. Again, that was Josh Jacobs who tweeted that out, which again leads us into the question of, is Chaim Bloom pulling all the right levers here? Is he making the right decisions? Is he keeping his word when it comes to the rebuild? I know some people want to see. I know a lot of people want to see Blaze Jordan and Joshua Baez come up, but anytime there's a move that has needed to be made, I feel like Chaim Bloom has made it. Might not be the way the as fast as some people want it, but he has made those decisions and he has stuck to his word that he's going to make some big changes. He's going to make changes, period.
1: Your Cardinals are sitting in second place in the Central Division. I believe they're the first wild card team.
0: Mm-hmm.
1: What can you possibly be frustrated with right now? Had he not made any moves and did the old, like, well, we're just going to ride it out. Yeah, we'll see. Then I could see the frustration. But that's a significant amount of changes. Now, they're not like groundbreaking, they're like massive things. Mm-hmm. But Jimmy Crooks was the name you wanted to see in the majors. He's here. He hasn't been stellar. He's learning. He's figuring things out, but he's here. He's contributing. Velasquez contributed immediately, and he's also continued to contribute. So a couple of names you wanted to see up here, they are here. J.J. Weatherholt, everybody wanted him up here to start the season. He did, and he's contributing on a daily basis. Nathan Church worked his way back into the fold. Victor Scott was not playing to his abilities, at least offensively, so now they're making that change. Sejacy was up, down, all around. Like, Chaim Bloom has not just sat back in his office and just watched the Cardinals because, well, the plan is we're just going to ride it out. Mm-hmm. We're going to let the kids play and see what happens. Well, he's letting a lot of different kids play right now while still adhering to the fact that this team is a winning baseball team right now. Whether he expected it or not, he is running this team like it is a winning baseball team that is also focused on developing young talent, but not at the cost of just letting them sit there and sink the whole time.
0: Mm-hmm.
1: So I like what he's been doing.
2: Yeah, I think they've done a fantastic job. And if I told you that June 8th, the Cardinals would be the fourth best team in the National League, what would you say?
1: I'd say you're drunk.
0: Yeah.
2: Probably. And right. That's where the
3: I'd
2: Cardinals
3: say,
2: are.
3: How did we go to the future, gentlemen?
0: Yeah.
2: They are.
3: Time travel a thing?
2: They're behind the Atlanta Braves, the Los Angeles Dodgers, and the Milwaukee Brewers.
0: Mm-hmm.
2: And that's where they sit right now. And they're doing a fantastic job. Ali Mormal has done a fantastic job. The players have played their butts off. They're fun to watch. They're a young, exciting team. They are still some really good pitching away from being, a playoff contender and making some noise in the playoffs. But enjoy this. And I do think Chaim Bloom has done everything. I think he's allowed it to come to him organically. Like, as it has taken place throughout the entire season, he's watching, paying attention. And when a move needs to be made, okay, let's make that move. But it's not we got to make it to the playoffs, so I need to make this move right now. Mm-hmm. If that were the case, they would be moving, shopping, trying to bring in some more pitching at this point. And I don't think that they're in that position where they feel like this is a move. We're the fourth best team in the National League right now, and we're not even close. I don't even think they're scratching the surface as to what they're going to be in a year or two.
0: Mm-hmm.
2: So for me, I think Chaim has done a fantastic job. I think Ali has done a fantastic job. I think the whole organization has done outstanding this season, players included, and people that are, working in the offices. Everyone's doing their job at an elite level right now.
1: And the thing to remember, too, I think with development and what Chaim Bloom's trying to do here, along with Ali Marmol and the rest of the front office, is you can't just continue to make change. Like, you can't be so triggered all the time that after one bad week, you're moving guys around. You're doing right. Because baseball is a really funny sport that way. You're going to have your lulls as a player. No matter what player it is, unless, I mean, even Shohei Ohtani had a little bit of a lull at the start of the season. Mm-hmm. He's kind of found his form since then. But my point is that you're going to feel it. You don't have a Shohei Ohtani on your team. Mm-hmm. I wish we did, but we don't. So you got to have a little bit of patience, as much as we hate that word. Well, I'll call it discipline. How about that? You have to have more managerial and presidential discipline when it comes to some of these players, instead of just making changes because you want to pivot. We need offense. Call this guy. We need defense. Oh, the pitching sucks. Call this guy up.
0: Yeah.
1: You got to kind of let things work out a little bit before you really know what you have and what you really need.
0: Certainly.
3: Well, I think what's nice is that, you know, Chaim Bloom said before the season started, while this is a rebuild of sorts or a build, you know, we're looking to the future, like this 2026 team is going to be competitive. Now, I think probably a lot of people heard that and were like, oh, okay.
0: Right.
3: Like, we'll see about that. But that's exactly what is happening. He is somehow keeping this team competitive with the moves that are being made that doesn't ultimately affect your future. Mm-hmm. For negative reasons.
0: Right.
3: Only positive reasons. Like, other people within the organization are getting their chance to show up and show out. And they haven't really done anything externally to bring anybody in or whatever. I know it's the trade deadline's a month or so away. But, like, he is keeping his word. And I think that goes a long way with fans, because the previous regime, that just didn't feel that way. Like, yep. You would say one thing, but, like, the actions didn't really support that.
0: Mm-hmm.
3: And I think he is proactive and not reactive.
0: Yeah, it kind of goes into what Jamie just said about finding the right balance between knowing when a move needs to be made, not waiting too long, and not pulling that lever too quickly.
3: Mm-hmm.
0: So I think Chaim Bloom has really threaded the needle very well here, and he is being rewarded for his sound decision-making by the Cardinals being a hell of a lot better than we thought.
3: Well, even go back to last year, I feel like Hunter Dobbins is in the exact same situation as Michael McGreevy, where you would bring him up, he would do a little spot start, and then they'd send him back down. Now, they did do that the first time when he pitched against Pittsburgh. They sent him back down, but they brought him back up, and he's here because he deserves to be here.
0: Mm-hmm.
3: And instead of throwing out Eric Fetty and Miles Michaelis and just keep doing that, you know, they're bringing him into the rotation because they know he has good stuff.
0: Yeah.
3: And he's helping the team.
0: Yep.
3: That's the difference.
0: I'm looking forward to seeing what Chaim Bloom does at the trade deadline. Even if it's just a couple of smaller moves to either add or either add to the big league roster now or add to the minor league depth. Either way, it's going to be interesting to watch him operate because he has made shrewd move after shrewd move since becoming the president of baseball operations for the Cardinals.
1: Yeah, and I will be very interested to see if the Cardinals are literally in the same spot that they are right now. That makes you a contender.
0: Mm-hmm.
1: It just does. You may not think it because you look at the Dodgers roster, the Phillies roster, the Braves roster. But you're right there with a little bit of luck. Things like, so it'll be interesting to see the discipline he has in that moment. Or if he says, screw it, we can afford to get rid of a couple of these young guys because we have two other guys or another guy that we see ahead of him, and then go get that pitching or go get whatever you need and see if they make a little bit of a run at it. Yeah. I don't think he's going to empty the cupboards. He better not.
0: No.
1: Because then you'll be no further. And if you don't win it, you're in a tough spot then.
0: In some trouble. Jamie Rivers, Kerry Davis, Andrew Marsh, Anthony Salter. It's the Fast Lane on 101 ESPN. On Friday after the show, Andy Strickland reported on X that Robert Thomas, the trade rumors can be put to rest. The Blues are not looking to move their number one center. Expect Thomas to be on the roster when training camp begins in September. Not surprising, but I do think it's worth a conversation to talk about the fact that, all right, now we know, look, Robert Thomas isn't going anywhere, and how can the Blues support him for next season? That's next on 101 ESPN.

0: accordingly. 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
1: Strick Nasty
0: reported on, it was right after our show on Friday, on X of Robert Thomas, the trade rumors can be put to rest. The Blues are not looking to move their number one center. And we can expect Thomas to be on the roster when training camp begins in September. And Jamie, it's certainly not shocking at all. I feel as though that you have often talked about this in regards to Robert Thomas. But, you know, what does keeping Robert Thomas indicate to the rest of the roster, and what is the front office signaling here that they could do to support Thomas heading into next season?
1: Yeah, I don't know exactly what they'll do to support him, based on the fact that they're still in the middle of this retool. But it's just an indication of he's under contract. You signed him to an 8-year extension at $8.125 million a year. You had every intention on keeping this player because you believed in him. And when Robert Thomas plays the way Robert Thomas can, he's a very solid two-way center. Mm-hmm. I'm not going to say he's elite because he's never hit that 85 to 90 point range. It doesn't mean he can't. You know,

0: what is a season? What is an 82 or 84 game season now mean if he's got Holloway and Snuggerud on his line for the entire season? What does it mean if they have a power play that's better than, you know, bottom of the league? Let's say it's in the top 15 of the NHL. Things change. All of a sudden, he's, you know, an 80 to a 90 point guy, and you've got your number one center. He is your number one center on your team. Is he a number one center in the NHL? Some teams, but when you go through the contending teams, he's probably not the number one center. Mm-hmm. I mean, if you just look at right now, the two teams are in the Stanley Cup final, he would not be the number one center on either of those teams. But he'd certainly be a great number two slot. But what you want ultimately is for Robert Thomas to make those next steps and to reach that next level and become that guy, undoubtedly, that is your number one center iceman.
1: I think it's hard to not envision him having a great season when he is plopped in between Dylan Holloway and Jimmy Snuggerud, especially if they can do what they did, recreate what they did at the end of last season. I have to assume that Robert Thomas will eventually get to that we're looking for 90 points.
0: I think 85 to 90 points. Anytime you're mm-hmm. over a point a game, like if he plays all 84 games mm-hmm. and he gets 85 to 90 points, that is a great season.
1: Now, could you say that he has a few excuses the last few years with the people that he has played with?
0: No, I don't think he has any excuse last
1: year.
0: I don't, unfortunately. You know, the reason I say that is because he ended the season on fire,
1: mm-hmm.
0: had a great playoff against Winnipeg, so all indications were that he should be able to pick up where he left off.
1: Mm-hmm.
0: Now, did he have some challenges as to what line mates could be in it? There are. Robert Thomas himself was a challenge for a while.
1: Mm-hmm.
0: He was not making good puck decisions, wasn't playing with speed, didn't play with confidence, wasn't shooting the puck. Certainly we saw a number of body language things that happened mm-hmm. with him, frustration. So I guess the excuse could be, well, he wasn't healthy. Okay, well, we said the same thing the year before because he had the Four Nations break the year before mm-hmm. to clean up some things, came back, played very well. This year through the Olympics, he cleaned up some things, came back. If I'm the Blues, before he left to go play in the World Championships, before he left, I'd have made damn sure. Are you 100% healthy mm-hmm. right now? And then following the World Championships, the moment he gets home, have him go get checked out, or have him fly here, get checked out by all your doctors. Are you okay? Head to toe. Give me an MRI. Let's take in the whole thing. Let's make sure you are able to train and get ready for next season being healthy so that we start the season on the right foot.
1: Let's say that he's healthy. Let's say that first line is doing what they did at the end of last season. Is that enough for the Blues with how their roster is constructed right now? Who knows what happens in the offseason with the draft and free agency mm-hmm. and whatnot, maybe a trade, who knows? Is that enough to be a playoff team next year?
0: Such a hypothetical, right? Who knows? Robert Thomas, mm-hmm. that line might be great, and then they have no secondary scoring.
1: Right.
0: And then you find yourself, you know, outside the dance once again.
1: Mm-hmm.
0: If you look at the standings this year, what they found themselves, how far out of the dance? 3-4 points, I think is what it was.
1: Yeah, not too many points.
0: So 86 points, 92 got you in. So 6 points, 7 points, what it, no, actually, that's not true. 4 points kept you out.
1: Mm-hmm.
0: Could you be 4 points better?
1: I think so.
0: Probably.
1: I mean, think of all the games that they gave away at the end of regulation. Think about all the overtime games that they did not win at the beginning of the season.
0: But there's a reason they didn't.
1: 100%.
0: And
1: 100%.
0: Can you fix that reason? What is the reason? I don't know.
1: I would like to think that they could, but I also went into this previous season thinking that they would take that next step. So I really don't know what my expectations are for this team heading into next season.
0: For me to be safe, I would say let's have the same expectations as we had for the Cardinals.
1: I agree.
0: Because we really don't know mm-hmm. what they're going to be. Last year, I felt like they thought internally and externally, a lot of people thought they were ready for that playoff push. Like they're ready to be a perennial playoff team. We fast forward. The re-whatever is over.
1: Mm-hmm.
0: And I know Army's going to hate hearing that for probably the rest of time. Because when he declared that, everybody thought, okay, here we go.
1: Right.
0: But it wasn't over.
1: Mm-hmm.
0: You saw some of the maturation that didn't stick. Some of the development didn't continue. And so you had took a couple of steps back as well through your development and your team. Look, it's very unpredictable because Holloway's had injury problems. Thomas has injury problems. Snuggie got hurt last year. I don't think he's had injury problems, but you know, he got hurt last year. You have these things that happen. So for me to say, well, I think they're a playoff team, I've just learned over the 30 years of being around this league that, like, that's just tough to say that.
1: Mm-hmm.
0: It's tough. But I do like the team, and I think Steiner's going to add to this team. What he adds, it might even just be youth. That gets added. And sometimes that youth is what you need. And then maybe he does a Heim Bloom to where the youth is inserted for a little while and starts to taper off, send him down, call somebody fresh up, and just kind of keep manipulating your roster to kind of fill the void wherever you need.
2: It's crazy moving forward here, too. When you look at the last 2 years and where the Blues were at the end of that Winnipeg series and where they finished up last year, and it does feel as though that, like, we're back to this rebuild thing when that rebuild should have been over.
0: Well, we thought that.
2: But they said it.
0: They said it too. They thought that too.
2: Yeah.
0: But
2: so let's be fair.
0: It clearly wasn't. And I think what last year did is show you exactly just how far you are. Mm-hmm. I don't mean like miles. You could be, you know, 2 steps away from where you need to be.
2: Sure.
0: It doesn't have to be 100, but you're not where you need to be yet.
2: Right.
0: I think the second line center is a massive void for this team right now. I don't know if internally they have it yet. I do know that Juracek is going to push big time out of training camp to be in the top 6 defensemen. That's great. Lindstein's going to be pushing big time as well. So your back end and your goalies will probably be an area of strength for you, which is very good. And now you've got Thomas, Snuggie, Holloway. We're hoping, hey, it's going to be awesome, because we thought, hey, Shen, Kyrou, and Holloway, we're going to redo that again. Run it back, boys.
2: Mm-hmm.
0: Didn't work.
2: Mm-hmm.
0: So it's tough.
1: Doesn't it feel like they've been looking for a second line center for, I don't know, since Ryan O'Reilly?
0: Yeah.
1: But like who?
0: But that's part of the rebuild.
1: Yeah, but you would like to think that there would be somebody internally that would take that next step.
0: Well, they're trying.
1: Is it Dalibor Dvorsky? I don't think so. At least from what I've seen,
0: the way he plays the game, he could, with the right pieces, could potentially be. I keep calling him Paul Stastny, and if you look at Paul Stastny's numbers, it's like right in and around what I think Dalibor Dvorsky will be.
1: Mm-hmm.
0: Now, the caveat is Paul Stastny's maybe one of the smartest players I've ever seen play in the NHL as far as hockey IQ is concerned. Not saying that Dalibor's not smart.
1: But that goes a long way.
0: Yeah, it does.
1: Especially as a centerman.
0: And when you're not as fast as you need to be, you're not as big as you would like to be, Paul Stastny found ways to make a difference every single game. Where Dalibor, but listen, I mean, last year was Dalibor's first full season in the NHL.
1: Yeah, it was, which sometimes I forget.
0: Let's sprinkle a little water on him. Let him grow a little bit, you know?
1: Well, I think you look at Jimmy Snuggerud in his first full season, and you're like, whoa!
0: But how old is Snuggie?
1: He's older than Dalibor, that's for sure.
0: I think he's 3 years older than him. Maybe 2 years for sure.
1: Mm-hmm. And he played college hockey.
0: Yeah, which is against bigger, stronger guys. Sometimes 24, 25-year-old guys. Even 26 sometimes, depending on when they start playing college.
1: Well, I just wonder...
2: face of Jamie Rivers.
1: I just wonder if the Blues can truly get out of whatever they're in right now until they find a second-line center. Like, can they truly be competitive until they have a bona fide...
0: what they need to do is fill the void at second line center with somebody who can, like, Pius Suter, I think, was what they thought, and maybe he will be this year, because he finished the season pretty good for the Blues.
1: Mm-hmm.
0: They need a very intelligent center iceman there. Jake Neighbors, let's remember something about Jake that I haven't talked about, because it's really, I don't think it's anybody's business, but I'm going to air it out there anyways. Jake went through some really tough times this year off the ice. He had a number of people that were very important in his life pass away. And he had to battle through that early in training camp. He had someone pass away. Then he had one of his best friends pass away. Like, he dealt with a lot of things off the ice, yet you still saw a hard effort from him every night. Was the production where he wanted it to be? No. Did he go through some patches that weren't great? Yes. But I'm expecting a better version of Jake Neighbors, not to his fault at all, to be clear. But I think he's going to spend the summer away talking to him. He really wants to get his head screwed on straight, wants to train hard, wants to come back, have a great season. If Jordan Kyrou is sick of hearing his name in trade rumors, and who knows where that ends up. We're not at training camp yet. Still a lot of time left. But if he's sick of hearing his name out there, let's see what he comes back and does. If Jake Neighbors can get to that 50 points, 25 goals, 50 points, Kyrou can get to that 60, 70 points, Pius Suter might be good enough to give you Which, let's not forget, Pugh scored, what, 25 goals the year before in Vancouver?
1: Yeah, that's why they brought him in.
0: So it's not like offense eludes him. It's just last year, for whatever reason, the combination of things that happened, it took him time to get going.
2: Yeah. All right, that's Jamie Rivers and Jamar Marsh. Anything else? It's Fast Lane on 101 ESPN. Speaking of Marsh, he's got what's trending for you next.
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2: I'm Andrew Marsh. It's time for a Sports Center update brought to you by Universal Windows Direct. The Cardinals sweep the Reds over the weekend. They have today off and will take on the New York Mets tomorrow. With Dustin May on the mound, he'll face off against Freddy Peralta. First pitch is at 6:10. Tonight on 101 ESPN, we'll have Game 3 of the NBA Finals. The New York Knicks lead the San Antonio Spurs 2-0 in that series. Tip-off is at 7:30 with the pregame starting at 6:30. I'm Andrew Marsh, and this SportsCenter update is brought to you by Universal Windows Direct. You'll be saying, I love my windows.
1: 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You're in the fast lane on 101 ESPN. 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
2: Welcome back to the Fast Lane here on 101 ESPN with Anthony Stalter, Jamie Rivers, and Kerry Davis. I'm Andrew Marsh, and it is time for What's Trending. Gentlemen, it happened again. The Battlehawks lose in the playoffs once again, this time to the Louisville Kings. Final score, 29 in favor of the Kings over the Battlehawks, 29-20. Battlehawks could not get it done in the playoffs yet again. Thoughts from the weekend and this season as a whole, me.
5: I don't know if I expected them to do much this year. Watching them all season long, or you know, whatever, just paying attention to what's going on, it never felt like they were going to be the team. I feel like in years past, we felt like, yeah, this is going to be a team that is right there at the end, and then they fell short.
6: Yeah, look, the offense for the Battlehawks just it hadn't been there all season long. It just didn't click at all. And Louisville yesterday, their defense sacked Luis Perez 4 times. He was constantly under pressure. He throws the game sealing interception. Although at some point, I would have loved to see Ricky Prohl kick the field goal to give him a shot to get the offense back on the field. So that you're chasing 9, and it felt like they're chasing 9 from what, the 4.5 minute mark until the interception occurred, which was, I think it was like 30 something seconds left.
2: But you can get a that's still a 1 point game or a 1 possession game in the UFL
6: with the 9.
2: Yeah, you going get the 6.
6: That's true.
2: My bad. Point play,
6: okay, so excuse me. Thank you. So never mind. I was thinking NFL rules. Thank you for that. But it just felt like the offseason all season long was lacking, and the defense was excellent. Lifted the Battlehawks up throughout the course of the season, but they saved one of their worst games for yesterday defensively. You know, Louisville ripped off the big run earlier in the game. It just kind of seemed like Louisville, whenever they needed to pick up points, they did. They had a couple of the 4-point field goals that were made. It sucks, man. The Battlehawks have been here before, and they've collapsed every single time.
2: Do you guys feel like the Battlehawks haven't been the same, at least their offense, since A.J. McCarron was here?
6: I think it's a fair statement.
2: It seems like they've been looking for different quarterbacks to fill that void. And Perez was a guy who had success, you know, at this level. Mm-hmm. You know, that's why they brought him in.
6: Yeah.
2: But it just doesn't seem the same as it used to.
6: No.
7: Name a franchise that doesn't look for that quarterback when that quarterback leaves. Like, I think that's, if you have a great quarterback, you usually are able to win games. Mm-hmm. And when you are struggling to find that player in different areas in a number of years, you're probably going to have some struggles there. So, to Anthony's point, the defense probably saved their worst game for the last one, which is unfortunate. But, I mean, you got to get back to the drawing board. It's never a straight line in trying to make it to a championship game and trying to win a championship. It takes some time. It takes some heartache and some failure. And hopefully this is something that they can bounce back from and be ready to go for next year.
6: Boy, that sucks.
7: Right.
6: You're right. But it just feels like a year ago we were saying that.
2: Droid FX in the snake pit says the Battlehawks are the Bills of the UFL. It's tough.
7: Well, you got to get to the championship game to be the Bills.
2: Well, the Bills, maybe he's thinking about the current Bills. They're always there. They're in the mix.
8: You know, not those Bills.
6: Gotcha.
8: Yeah. Different Bills.
6: More expensive Bills. Gotcha.
8: Yeah.
6: All right. Yeah, then that would make sense, Roy. Good call.
8: Really, really sad news here. There was a pilot and a co-pilot from the United States. They passed away in a plane crash as they attempted an emergency landing in the Dominican Republic. They were set to pick up Yadier Molina. I don't know if you guys saw this. Just really sad news, though.
6: So the pilot and the co-pilot lost their lives. Yeah, they're on their way to pick up Yadier Molina and his family, I believe. Mm-hmm. But yeah, it certainly is. It absolutely is a tragedy. I don't know how much more I could say on it outside of that, but yeah, it's I don't know.
7: It's unfortunate.
6: To say the least. Yeah, absolutely. Yeah. All right. It's Fastlane on 101 ESPN. Again, our thoughts go out to the pilots' families. For sure, and it's just it's absolutely tragic. It's Fastlane on 101 ESPN. Andrew Marsh, Kibber Davis, Jim Rivers, Anthony Stalters. Ollie Marmol leveled up in 2026. I know Lisa will not appreciate. Lisa, a regular listener, will not appreciate the fact that Ollie has become the Cardinals' first All-Star this season, so to speak. That's next on 101 ESPN.
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6: It's Fastlane on 101 ESPN. Has Ollie Marmol leveled up in 2026? This whole season, we've been focused on the players' growth and whether or not they can be a staple in the organization for years to come. We haven't always talked about the growth of Ollie Marmol. Brendan Schaefer writes on MLB.com, Marmol shared with reporters at Busch Stadium on Sunday that Dodgers manager Dave Roberts asked him to join the National League coaching staff for the Midsummer Classic, which takes place Tuesday, July 14th at Citizens Bank Park. For Marmol, who will be his first ever trip to the All-Star Game, and he does, in theory, become the Cardinals' first All-Star this season. So, we typically can't say anything good about Ollie Marmol without people criticizing us for taking the bag from the Cardinals. I'd like to remind everybody, there is no bag.
7: You didn't get yours?
6: No.
7: You didn't get your Cardinal bag?
6: I did not.
5: Oh. I don't even get the calendar anymore.
6: No.
7: Anthony got a calendar.
6: I still get the calendar.
5: I know.
7: Oh, you work for the Blues. That's probably why.
6: That's probably why, yeah.
5: I don't get that calendar either.
6: What?
5: Yeah. It's weird.
6: What the hell's going on, Jamie?
5: I'm not sure.
6: Anyways, for Marmol, what differences have you seen out of him managing the season than in years past?
7: I got an answer. It's going to be crazy. You might not like it. The players are playing better.
6: Hmm. Eh.
7: I mean,
5: what does Ollie have to do with that?
6: Nothing. Good call, CD. In the past, hold on, can I?
7: Please.
6: So what Kerry is saying, and I think it's brilliant, what he's saying let's just listen. Ollie has been the problem in years past. Mm. The players have overcome Ollie's issues this year. He's masked that.
7: I don't think
6: they've masked that.
7: I don't think that's what I'm saying.
6: Ollie has fast-leaned this team right up over the last couple of seasons.
7: It's kind
6: of
7: like the Victor Scott conversation earlier.
6: This year, Marsh, the players, like Gary's saying, the players have overcome Ollie's bad managing.
7: I think what I was saying is Ollie Marmol has not.
6: I got you, Gary.
7: Not what I was saying. What I was actually trying to say is Oliver Marmol hasn't changed. The player's play has changed. And somehow, we assume that managers stink when their players aren't performing at the level that they need to perform at. It's the weirdest thing in the world. Like, the manager, the coaches, you only have so much say in what's going on. And then you don't even have that much say if guys are performing poorly and you can't replace them. Like, there's only so much you can do. You got to sit there and ride it out. And I think that that's what Ollie has done over the past couple of years. And this year, lo and behold, some of these players are performing at a much higher level than they have their entire careers thus far. Mason Wynn is still playing well. J.J. Weatherholt, first year in the league, doing an outstanding, leading most rookies in most categories. Jordan Walker having an MVP caliber level of performance so far this year. Lars Nootbaar just getting back. He's doing well. Like, you're getting a lot of really good play from players that you were not getting in the past, and you're seeing the results from it. I don't think Ollie just learned overnight. I don't think he learned in January until March until now in June how to be a good manager. I think the players learned how to not make the same mistakes that they have made over the past couple of years. And you're seeing a team that, as I said earlier, is the fourth best team in the National League.
6: Mm-hmm.
7: Because you have players playing at a higher level, and couple that with really good coaches and a really good manager, and you're seeing the success of it all.
5: Yeah, look, the players ultimately are the ones that control the wins and losses when it comes to their performance. But I do think that Ollie Marmol, and this is not, again, I feel like we're always taking shots at John Mozeliak, but I'm really not. But I just, from the beginning of the Heimblum tenure through spring training as to the present moment, it just has felt like Ollie has had a lot more say in the day-to-day operations of the Cardinals and playing time. I'm not saying he has any say at all over who gets called up or who gets optioned or DFA'd. Not saying that at all. But there is a certain amount of power the manager has to have to play certain guys that he wants to play that help the team win, and to not play guys who maybe he feels aren't helping the team win. And I feel like maybe the last couple of years, Ollie's had to make a few decisions that maybe weren't his. And we all have bosses. I mean, unless you run your own company and whatnot, then you're your own boss and blame yourself for the dumb mistakes then. But trust me, I've done that a lot. But no, I just think Ollie, Kerry, we had the privilege of talking to him, and it was great to hear how his process is and what they've done. And Heimblum has also added supporting staff for Ollie, to where there's different coaches at every level, more coaches in the minor leagues that are helping out in different positions, and two or three guys helping for outfield in the minor leagues. Like, there has been a different strategy overall. And I think now what it's done is it's let Ollie actually manage the way he wants to manage. And with a younger team, not that Ollie was catering to older players before, but look at the team he first inherited. It had Waino, Yachty, Goldie, Albert Pujols. Hey, come on, man. You've never managed to make, no matter how much confidence and ability you have, that can be daunting. And then he held on to veteran players that were there the whole time. And then now this year, you know, they've liquidated said players. And Ollie's been able to put his stamp on this team and grow and mold this team along with the players who have done their part, like to Kerry's point.
6: Can we, outside of the 2022 team that you just mentioned, Jamie, can any of us say, without a shadow of a doubt, the team should have, it was good, too great?
2: 23, so from 2023,
6: 23, 24, 25.
2: Those teams were terrible. What are you talking about?
5: Well, and Ollie had some tough decisions. Like, let's just be honest for a second here. You had Adam Wainwright, who, what?
6: Wasn't done.
5: Oh, I'm sorry. Anthony, as you were.
6: And Marsh says to me, what are you talking about? In such a negative, disrespectful
2: way. You know
6: way.
2: What? Let me rephrase. Let me get another opportunity. You got a ton of opportunities.
6: Jamie, you hold that thought because I want to come back to you.
5: I don't know if I can remember it. We'll find out.
17: Cool. You probably can't.
5: All right.
2: Anthony, down. Those teams, 2023, 2024, 2025, were not good baseball teams.
6: No, sir.
17: That's polite.
2: Some would say they were terrible, Anthony.
6: In 692 games managed, he's 351 and 341. So he's got he's above 500 as a manager. With Marsh, what would you describe those teams as?
2: Terrible.
6: Terrible.
2: They couldn't pitch.
6: One of those teams was 83 and 79 even. Not good. Yet four games above 500, Jamie. So again, with a what, Marshy team?
2: A terrible.
6: Terrible team.
5: They were horrible, man.
6: Ollie continue to get better and better and better. And now Jamie, they're 26 and 18. We'll see where this winds up. But yeah. Jamie, well, he had to make some bad. He had to make some tough choices.
5: Well, and Marshy just brought up the pitching.
6: Mm-hmm.
5: No one will ever not love Adam Wainwright, But I don't think there's anybody in Cardinal Nation can't say that the last year as he was chasing that number, it was ugly.
6: Mm-hmm.
8: He needed a little help, too, from the guy I'm looking at right now.
5: Inspiration. Sometimes you see somebody much older than you, go out there and give it like that. You're like, wow, I can do anything.
6: I still got it. And then he showed it that night.
5: He did. But back to the original point, that was tough. Because everybody knew Wayno wanted to hit that certain mark. What are you going to tell him? No, you can't. And then he went on an IL stint. They tried, it was like, so Ollie's sitting here is still a very young manager, and he's trying to help an iconic St. Louis Cardinals player reach a milestone that he personally wants to reach while trying not to sacrifice the success of the team. But almost every time you rolled him out that year, you're putting the team's success in jeopardy.
6: Mm-hmm.
5: And again, no disrespect for Adam Wainwright. He deserves everything, all the accolades. He's greater than I've ever thought I could ever be in any sport. But the time was past at that point, and Ollie was sitting there having to try and clean it up.
6: Yeah, 100%.
8: And whatever you think about Ollie Marmol, Dave Roberts, who manages the best baseball team in the world,
6: mm-hmm.
8: and has for a number of years, thinks that this dude should be on the staff for the All-Star game.
6: Mm-hmm.
8: I feel like that goes a long way. Yeah. He has to.
5: Well, look at all the other options that they had. They could have picked a number of guys from the National League, and they picked him.
6: Yeah. Did you pick Craig Counsell?
5: The highest paid manager?
6: Yeah.
5: No, I don't think they did.
6: Okay. Mm-hmm. Other Cubs?
8: Well, Anthony, they lost their series to the Giants.
6: Yeah, that they did.
8: They were on Sunday Night Baseball mm-hmm. for the second week in a row.
6: And
8: lost yet again.
6: Yeah.
8: Alex Bregman couldn't get the job done. They had runners in scoring position in the eighth inning. Mm-hmm. You got to freeze on a line drive, Anthony.
6: Yes, you do.
8: You don't run towards home plate when the ball is hit on a liner right to the first baseman. You got to go back to third base.
7: Couldn't happen to a better group of guys.
6: Now, I will say this, though. In defense of those Cubs, this is Giants team. I mean, you got Lincecum, you got Kane, you've got Bumgarner.
7: Those guys are no longer playing.
6: Losing two of three to the Giants. That's
7: a different Giants team.
6: What's that?
7: Yeah.
6: No, I meant the baseball team.
7: No, it's a different baseball Giants. Those guys are no longer playing. Posey is still there, I believe, just not in a uniform.
6: Oh.
7: Yeah.
6: Well, they're still good, right?
7: Yeah. Depending on what you define as good.
5: They're a team.
7: They're good-ish. You know what I mean?
6: And it says here, fourth place in the NL Central NL West, only better than the Rockies.
7: Yeah. They're the second last team in the National League.
6: Oh, okay. So it's not good for the Cubs then. Yeah. Wow.
8: I saw on MLB.com yesterday before Sunday Night Baseball, the surging Cubs. You know, I don't know what it was verbatim, but it said the surging Cubs take on Giants in Sunday Night Baseball. And I go, the surging Cubs, didn't they just give up like 18 runs on Friday? And I think they're like 5-5 in their last 10, but
5: hey,
8: sure.
5: That's a surge right there.
8: Well, maybe the word surge is different now than it
6: they
8: used to be.
6: They did win on Saturday.
8: They did. On a walk-off.
6: Barely.
8: Yeah. Barely.
6: Mm-hmm.
8: Surging, Anthony.
6: Surging. Must have different definitions. All right, we got the gauntlet next on 101 ESPN.
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6: .402, your time check is brought to you by Clarkson Jewelers, an officially licensed Rolex jeweler, with Andrew Marsh, Kerry Davis, and Jamie Rivers. I'm Anthony Salter, and we welcome Jerry. What's up, Jerry? We're doing good. Is your phone good? Jerry, can you say?
26: Yeah, I hear you guys okay.
6: There we go. Perfect. Yeah, now we're good. Jerry, okay. Thanks for listening. Thanks for playing. Would you like to take on Marsh, Kerry, Jamie, or me in round one?
26: Well, KD just bludgeoned me last year, and he hung a snowman on me, so I feel like I need a rematch with him.
6: Okay, well.
27: Kerry Davis.
5: Good luck. Good luck, KD.
6: All right, Kerry's going to get
5: Durant.
6: Kerry's going to get out of here. Jerry, you're going to tell Andrew Marsh to spin that wheel.
26: Spin that wheel, Marshy.
6: What category was it? Do you remember? You may have mentioned it. Sorry if you did.
26: Oh, yeah. I will never forget. It was football, you know, right in his wheelhouse. And so I just know the wheel would not do football against KD again, but we'll see.
6: It's actually CD.
26: I'm sorry.
6: No, that's okay.
5: That's okay. We'll maybe that's why he put up a snowman last time, Jerry. Maybe, we got it all figured out now, bud.
6: Yeah, he's got some... he's got some Baltimore board material here, Jerry. But you know what? You're going to shake that. You're going to be just fine.
8: Guys, I gave you the wrong questions.
6: Oh, okay.
8: I gave you the wrong questions. All right. He said football. My mind immediately went to football.
6: But it's not
8: it's
6: football.
8: It's not football.
6: You're honorable.
8: It's baseball.
6: It's baseball. All right. So
5: confusing. You say, hey, Jerry, it's baseball. Followed up with football questions.
26: I like baseball.
6: There you go. I was about to ask you. Okay with you? Okay with baseball? I'm sure you are. All right. So Jerry, you're going to receive 4 baseball related questions. Each one is worth 2 points, unless you ask for the options. If you ask for the options, those questions are worth 1 point. Are you ready, Jerry?
26: I'm ready.
6: Who started Game 1 of the 2006 World Series for the Cardinals?
26: Oh boy. That's a great question, Andrew. I have an idea, but I better go with the options.
6: Sure. Anthony Reyes, Chris Carpenter, or Jeff Weaver?
26: Not who I thought. Okay. I'm going to go Anthony Reyes. Final answer.
5: Okay. All right, Jerry. Question two. Which player has won the most home run derby titles ever?
26: Most home run derby titles ever. Options, please.
5: All right, was it Pete Alonso, Prince Fielder, or Ken Griffey Jr.?
26: Go with Ken Griffey Jr., final answer.
8: Question number three. At 34 and 31, the White Sox continue to exceed expectations in the American League Central. Identify their manager.
26: Options.
8: Options are Craig Stammen, Will Venable, or Blake Butura.
26: You go Stammen. Final answer.
6: All right. Last question for you, Jerry. What is the most recent MLB ballpark? So, which ballpark opened up most recently in Major League Baseball?
26: Most recent. Oh, boy. Doesn't seem like there's been one in a while. Maybe overlooking somebody, though. I'll go with options.
6: Sure. Globe Life Fields, Daikin Park, or Lone Depot Park?
26: Globe Life opened in 23, I believe. I don't think anything opened after that. I'll go with Globe Life Field. Final answer.
6: Okay. All right, let's motion carry in from the cone of silence. Jerry, how are you feeling?
26: Not as good as I should have done with baseball, but we'll see.
6: All right. We'll see how Carrie does. Carrie's walking in right now. From the Cone of Silence. This is ready to rock. Carrie, how was the Cone of Silence?
0: I was quiet, man. Nobody.
5: Get to be with your thoughts.
6: Yeah. Yeah, it's not always You're locked in.
0: That's a scary thought.
6: Mm-hmm.
5: Uh-huh.
0: Me and my thoughts.
6: Carrie, you got baseball.
0: I love baseball.
5: Pack a lunch, bud.
0: All right.
6: All right, here we go. Question number one. Who started game one of the 2006 World Series for the Cardinals?
0: Oh, man. Who the hell knows that? Marshy does.
5: Guaranteed.
0: That like Kyle Lowe's? 2006.
5: Year.
0: I don't know, man. I was in Pittsburgh somewhere. I don't know.
5: Yeah, but we know you followed your Cardinals.
0: I did. Just don't know who started game one.
5: Game one, you say?
6: Game one of the 2006 World Series.
0: Should have went with my first option. Options.
6: Anthony Reyes, Chris Carpenter, Jeff Weaver.
0: I mean, was Carp hurt? Anthony, was he hurt?
6: That sounds like a trick question. You know, look, there's times in Chris Carpenter's career, just like any Major League Baseball player and pitcher, that they were injured.
0: Let's go with Dreamweaver.
6: Yeah. Jeff Weaver?
0: Yeah, Jeff Weaver.
6: Jeff Dreamweaver?
0: Yep, final answer.
6: No.
5: Question two. Which player has won the most home run derby titles in ever, Bob?
0: Sounds like a Cecil Fielder, Prince Fielder. Vlad Guerrero, Senior. It's a lot of players. I probably should narrow it down. Give me the options.
5: Pete Alonso, Prince Fielder, Ken Griffey Jr.
0: Prince feels like the right answer. I thought Vlad would be on that list. I don't think it's Pete Alonso. I know he hit a lot of them. I thought he had like the most in a home run derby. You know who hated home run derby questions?
6: I do.
5: We do.
7: Shout out to my guy. Let me go with Prince Fielder. Final answer.
8: Question number three. At 34 and 31, the White Sox continue to exceed expectations in the American League Central. Identify their manager.
7: How the hell should I know? Options.
8: Options are Craig Stammen, Will Venable, or Blake Butera.
7: Who was the second one? Blake?
8: Craig Stammen, Will Venable, or Blake Butera.
7: Oh, man, I don't know. Give me Blake. Oh, is that give me option number two.
8: Will Venable?
7: Yeah, him.
8: Okay.
3: Changed your mind three times.
6: All right. Question number four. What is the most recent MLB ballpark? So, like which
7: made?
6: Park? No, yeah, which park?
3: Yeah, not like most renamed. Recent.
7: Like renamed or built?
6: Built. Recently. What's the one that is most recently built?
3: Yeah, okay. This is an easy one.
7: You need the name or the team? Oh, I don't know name. The name. No way I know the name of that.
6: We need a name.
3: Give us a damn name.
7: I don't have one. Options.
6: Your options are Globe Life Field, Daikin Park, or Lone Depot Park.
7: I have no clue. I don't know who plays where. I don't know these damn names, man. They change them every 2 years depending on who's paying them the most money.
3: Yeah, but they don't build them every 2 years.
7: That's neither here nor there. Can I have the options again, sir?
6: Globe Life Fields, Daikin Park, Lone Depot Park.
7: Globe Life. Sounds newish. Final answer.
6: All right, Carrie versus Jerry. Round one, baseball. Start with that last question. What is the most recent MLB ballpark? So what is the most recently built MLB ballpark? With the options, Carrie went with Globe Life Fields. 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Correct answer is...
3: home of the Texas Rangers. Globe Life Field.
6: Both of you needed the options. We've got a 1-1 tie.
7: Good job.
6: At 32 and 27, the White Sox continue to exceed expectations in the American League Central. Identify their manager. Carey went with Will Venable. He actually went with Blake Butera.
7: I wanted to go with Blake Venable, but that wasn't an option.
6: You combine the two, listen up. Wait, give me B. Went with Will Venable.
3: Yes.
6: Jerry went with Craig Stammen. Correct answer is
8: Will Venable.
6: Will Venable.
7: Will the Thrill.
3: Will the Thrill.
7: Yeah.
6: Gary 2, Jerry 1.
7: This is not good. I don't like it.
6: Which player has won the most home run derby titles? Gary went with Prince Fielder. Jerry went with Ken Griffey Jr. Correct answer is...
3: come on, you can't go against the smoothest swing in baseball. Ken Griffey Jr.
6: We're all tied up. 2-2. Comes down to this. Who started game one of the 2006 World Series for the Cardinals? You both took the options. You both have different answers. You're both tied up. 2-2. Jerry went with Anthony Reyes. Carey went with Jeff Dream Weaver. After demanding that we tell him whether or not Chris Carpenter was hurt.
7: You didn't tell me.
6: And he was.
7: Yeah. Was he?
6: Yes.
7: Oh, good. I mean, not good. He was hurt.
3: Oh, what the hell, Carey?
6: It's Jeff Weaver. Carey wins. If it's Anthony Reyes, Jerry wins.
8: Jerry.
4: You have chosen wisely.
6: It was Anthony Reyes. He pitched 8 innings, only allowed 2 earned runs in game one of their eventual sweep of the Detroit Tigers.
8: 5 games.
6: The Cardinals?
3: It's a gentleman's sweep.
6: 5 games. I apologize. The USA Today infamously said that the Tigers would win in 3 games. Can't do that. So I got a little confused there.
7: Good job,
6: that was a sweep.
7: Yeah.
6: The Giants swept the Tigers.
9: Great job, CD. That was a heck of a battle.
7: Good job.
6: Nice job, Jerry. Yeah. You'll be back tomorrow with us.
3: All right, Jerry.
6: Yeah.
9: All right. Look forward to it.
6: And then we'll send Kerry to the penalty box. Thanks, Jerry.
9: All right. Thank you.
6: All right. Come on, man.
8: Jeff Weaver started game 5, the eventual
6: there you go.
8: Clinching game for the Cardinals.
6: Of course
8: he did. And he went deep in that game as well.
6: Yeah, no doubt. No doubt. Well, Kerry, sorry, man. It's a tough one. It's a tough one today.
1: It's okay. It's fine. Okay. You win some, you lose some.
6: Very true. All right. Is Jordan Kyrou becoming the player fans wanted him to be? No. That's next on 101 ESPN.
1: What?

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1: Jamie, I know that you have been a self-employed man. I have been a self-employed man, and we know the paperwork can be a little daunting, especially when you're trying to buy a house. But good thing we've got our guy, Stewie, in our back pocket, and Stewie's on the line right now. Stewie, we know you've seen this time and time again with buyers that are looking for a home, but they're self-employed, and they got issues. They may not issues, they got challenged with their paperwork.
2: Anthony, it's the American way. Entrepreneurs out there, they build their little businesses and they do everything in their power to legally go ahead and write off that income so they don't have to pay money in taxes. Challenge is you go to apply for a mortgage and guess what? Nothing's showing on your return. You're not making any money. You can't get the mortgage. We have a better way and a different way. We give you a loan totally based on the deposits that are being made into your corporate bank account. We take that money, we consider a portion as income, and if you go ahead and have large enough deposits, we will go ahead and give you a mortgage. You got to put 20% down, sometimes 15%, maybe even as little as 10%, based solely on the amount that's being deposited into your account. We don't look at tax returns. We don't look at anything else, just the money you've got in the bank and how much you put down and what you deposit. It's easy, it's simple, it's quick. We just closed an ESPN listing this morning in 10 days. He got the house of his dreams. Didn't think he can get it. Well, happy congratulations to George.
3: Nice. Yes, congratulations to George. And George, hey, thank you for calling Stewie, which is what all of our listeners should be doing. You just heard Stewie talk about being self-employed and ways that you can, you know, not get around it, but that can work to your favor. You're not getting that in a lot of places. So call our guy Stewie. His personal cell phone number is 314-324-4440.
1: Again, 314-324-4440.
3: Anthony, if they cannot remember all of that information, what can they do?
1: Well, you just Google the bagel loan. Get the information right there from Stewie's website. 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
1: This is Fast Lane on 101 ESPN. Marshy, you wanted to pose the question of, is Jordan Kyrou becoming the player fans wanted him to be, when you know damn well a lot of fans want him gone. So

0: What's going on? What's going on in your head right now?
1: How did you cook this one up, Marcy?
0: What's going on in your dome?
2: Well, it is interesting that, you know, over the last few years, people want Jordan Kyrou to play a more defensive game. Last year, 37th in the Selke trophy voting, which we all kind of, I don't want to say we laughed at, but, you know, that was interesting to see. And then this year, finishes 26th in Selke trophy voting.
1: Ahead of Robert Thomas.
2: Ahead of Robert Thomas, who, which was shocking to me. Obviously, Kyrou, 18 goals, only 46 points in his 72 games. Not ideal offensively, but you see that he is taking strides defensively. Is that not what people wanted him to do? So my question is he becoming the player fans wanted him to be? Or do people just simply not care? They just want him gone. They don't love this player anymore. It doesn't matter what he can do. It just doesn't matter. Like, he is an scapegoat at this point.
1: Yes.
3: Yeah, I don't think it matters where he finishes on a Selke
4: list. An scapegoat?
2: Scapegoat.
4: Oh, scapegoat.
2: I probably did say scapegoat.
4: In a scapegoat. I was just wondering if there was a goat that, in fact, had escaped someplace. And
3: probably.
1: Goats are very nimble, too. Man. They can get to places you don't expect.
3: Yeah. They can jump over, go under, around, no question.
4: Yeah.
1: Great balance.
3: Yeah, they, those goats are outstanding.
2: Scapegoat.
4: A scapegoat. Got it now. Kerry, is he a scapegoat?
3: No. But he is I think people want him to play better defensively and score 35 goals. I don't think anybody, I don't think he's becoming the player you want him to be or you expect him to be if he's not a 35 goal scorer. Because I think that that's what people expect of him. 35 goals, 70 points at bare minimum. That's what the expectation is. And then you can play better defensively. Play a full 200-foot game, and everybody will be excited. But if you're – I would bet you that if he's had 30 goals, 33 goals, and didn't finish in the top 18 or top 26 in the Selke vote, nobody would care. Well, okay, cool. Well, that's cool. You got 35 goals, man. Do that more. Matter of fact, get me more of those, please and thank you, because I think that that's what the expectation is. Now, if you're not doing either well enough, then people get a – get a little frustrated and want him out of here.
1: So, what if I told you that in 2024-25, there was a player in the NHL that had 36 goals, 70 points, it was plus 23, and finished somewhere in the bottom of the Selke Trophy voting? What would you think about that player?
3: They'd love it.
0: Oh, we got to trade him, of course.
1: Yeah, that's Jordan Kyrou. That was his season, not this last past season, the season before. That's what he had for you. 36 goals, 70 points, plus 23. So the fact that somebody, I don't know who, in their drunken stupor, I'm being too honest.
4: No, sir.
1: I mean, come on, man. Jordan Kyrou this year. This year, 26th in voting, he had 18 goals, 46 points, minus 5. Wow, what are you drinking? Anyways, that's a side note to all of this.
2: Whatever the Rockies general manager had at that one point.
4: Boy, he got hammered.
1: Wow, did he get hammered?
4: Yep.
1: Did he, though? Anyway. Yeah, I don't know, man. You've got, to me, Jordan Kyrou is going to be a polarizing player here. And when you look back in Blues history, it'll be that guy who either ended up silencing the critics, or everybody 10 years from now will still be saying the same thing. What could have been, what he should have been, how terrible he was, should have got rid of him earlier, should have held on to him longer. There's always going to be the water cooler debate because of the way Jordan Kyrou plays the game. He's very dynamic, and when you're very dynamic, and let's say you're not a scrappy along the boards guy, you can either look like an all-star in one period and look like a dud in the next period.
4: Sure.
1: So I don't know what the answer is. History will tell us when his career is over. It will tell us what Jordan Kyrou ultimately was. But yeah, I think a lot of people are just sick and tired of watching because they want a Tom Wilson-esque type player, crushing people, scoring 30 goals, wearing his heart on his sleeve. All that. I want that guy too. Jordan Kyrou's not that guy. That's not the guy you drafted. What you drafted is what you've got. A super skilled player that gets super hot or ice cold at times, and you're going to have to live with the ups and downs.
2: Do you think if the Blues did trade him away, that he would have more success somewhere else than here?
1: I don't know. Hypothetical. Mm-hmm. Who knows?
2: We're watching now. Different caliber player,
1: please,
2: of course.
1: Please don't say Mitch Marner.
2: No, I'm not going to say him.
1: Please. Mitch Marner had 105 points last year.
2: I think of somebody else.
4: Yeah, Mark's thinking of somebody else right now as he speaks.
2: What's his name on Carolina? It wasn't a trade, but he signed. He was in Winnipeg last year. Nikolai Ehlers.
1: People love to. I've heard Mitch Marner's name thrown around, which is fine. It's not just here; it's a lot of places. But Mitch Marner, let's not forget, he had 105 points last year. Every year he's played, except for one in the NHL, he's had more than a point a game. Mm. In fact, even higher than that. So Mitch Marner is not your comparable at all. And Mitch Marner has actually truly been in the Selke Trophy conversation.
2: So, yeah, he was up there this go around too.
1: Let's stop that. To me, it's look. This is Jordan Kyrou. If the Blues trade him, there's a lot of people that be happy. And what he goes on to be from here, I don't know. If you took Jordan Kyrou and plopped him on the Florida Panthers, people in Florida are probably thrilled what they've got because they have enough supporting cast, veteran guys, the way they play, that a guy like Jordan Kyrou is fine. Mm-hmm. And he's going to play. He'll probably play on the line with Matthew Tkachuk and Sam Bennett. Now, all of a sudden, he's got 45 goals, and you're like, where the hell was that? But then you could also trade him to Seattle, and he could score 12 goals next year.
2: I don't think he'd go there.
1: But you could trade him to Seattle, right. Is all I'm saying. Would he go there? Who knows?
2: I mean,
1: who knows?
2: I personally wouldn't go there. I know you don't like that area of the country.
1: I like grunge music, but that's about all.
4: Oh, yeah. And the Mariners. You like the Mariners.
1: That's terrible. CD, when's the last time you were there?
3: Seattle?
1: Yeah.
3: Last year.
1: It's terrible.
3: No, it was cool.
1: Downtown's terrible. I won't get into it. Okay. Because boy oh boy, when people get hot under the collar when you talk about some of these places.
4: Okay. Yeah. Speaking of Kerry, you can join CD and 101 ESPN this Friday from 11 a.m. to 1 p.m. at the Paymore in Baldwin. 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
1: Can I address something real quick?
4: Sure.
1: Yeah, from the 636. Jamie, the player you described is not worth $8 million a year. You want to bet? Go check out the salaries next year in the NHL and look at their points total in the NHL. Look at the total goals they've scored. Look at the average points per game. You're going to find a really strong percentage of players that have not eclipsed Jordan Kyrou numbers that will make more money than him.
4: Mm-hmm.
1: So, sorry about your luck.
4: There you have it. That's Jamie Rivers. You can ask him a question.
1: I don't want your damn questions.
2: No. Oh, I already have one cooked up. I already got one cooked up from the 314.
1: Oh, baby. Let's go.
4: Speaking of 314, 399-9646 is our text line. It's our air comfort service text line. So if you got a question for us in one of these six packs, send them in now. We'll do part one of the sports six pack next.
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7: Cheap, cheap, fun, fun.
1: Yeah, let's get dirty. We did over the weekend at the Rivers House. Man, we had a great get together, lots of friends and family over there, and Dirt Cheap was front and center. Helped provide a lot of the festivities that were going on there. Can't thank them enough. They always do such a great job. And I talked to you guys on Friday. I said I'd already placed my order, going to go pick it up. And I did. It was waiting for me right there. Just walked in, said hi to everybody, grabbed a few more things just because I'd forgotten a couple things. And went to, and they even helped me carry it out to my truck. And away we go. It was ready to go. And again, the weekend was absolutely fantastic. And all of the selections, whether it was a beer, the bourbon, the tequilas that were available, All that stuff was awesome. And I was able to do all that because I used the Dirt Cheap app. So get out there, download the Dirt Cheap app. And with every dollar you spend inside of Dirt Cheap, that gets you points you can use in the store. 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I said, no, we'll save them up. There'll be another party coming up. 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
4: 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So you got a question, we'll do part one and part two of the next two segments. 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
2: All right, we were just having the conversation about Jordan Kyrou. The 314 texted in, is he comparable to Nolan Gorman? A toolsy player that focuses too much on their deficient skills like defense and batting average, and it hurts their good tools. The 314 did text in saying, please make that question make more sense. But I thought that made pretty good sense. What do you guys think?
1: I'll be nice. In theory, yes. But in actuality, absolutely not. Not even close. Jordan Kyrou has been an all-star in the NHL. Nolan Gorman has never even thought of being, like, no one's ever thought of him as an all-star player. Jordan Kyrou, I don't know what the equivalent would be in baseball, but 27 goals, 37 goals, 31 goals, 36 goals. I don't know what the comparable is. That, to me, would be probably like 25, 30 bombs a year,
4: yeah, consistently. Right.
1: Nolan Gorman, nowhere near that.
4: Mm-hmm.
1: Kyrou has actually achieved some of the expectations you've wanted for him. I just bring up, not this past season, last season before. I gave you the 36 goals, 70 points, plus 23. If that's not at least tickling your expectations, I don't know what is.
4: Mm-hmm.
1: If your expectations were for Connor McDavid to be Nathan MacKinnon or to be Connor McDavid or all those, whatever high-flying winger you expect in the NHL, maybe your expectations were wrong. This is a second-round draft pick, not even a first-round pick, let alone a top-10 pick.
4: Mm-hmm.
1: So I just don't know why people – I don't know why their expectations are to get a generational talent in Jordan Kyrou. And as far as Nolan Gorman's concerned, Nolan Gorman hasn't had near the success of Jordan Kyrou. So I don't know if it's a comparable. I don't know how you guys feel. I mean,
4: No, I think you nailed that. Absolutely. You talked about the accomplishments, and here's the big difference, right? Like, Jordan Kyrou may have not met your expectations, okay, for what you thought he was going to be. He still had, not you, but you in general.
2: You're pointing at me.
4: I know. Well, that's why I did this. You know, I kind of pointed between
2: you. You're pointing at all of us
3: now.
2: You
3: got to do this.
4: Yeah.
3: That's the politician.
4: Yes.
3: You don't point right at him. You know what I'm saying?
4: Yeah.
1: Means I might have something. I might harm you with it.
4: Right. Right.
2: Because I choose violence every time.
1: I just say it how I look at it.
4: Anyway, Kyrou may have not exceeded your expectations, right? But he still has performed consistently, much more so than Nolan Gorman.
3: So you would compare him more to an Alec Burleson than a...
1: Sure.
3: If we're going off the Cardinals roster.
1: But I don't think he falls somewhere in the middle because Nolan Gorman had a hype train behind him. Like, people like, can't wait, that big power left-handed. But Alec Burleson didn't really have any hype train. He kind of came onto the scene, you're like, oh, who's this guy?
4: Mm-hmm.
1: Who's this softball player? Because he had the big, burly build.
4: Right.
1: And so you're like, oh, and all of a sudden he can play. You're like, oh, mm-hmm. Okay. So I think Jordan Kyrou's somewhere in the middle. He is a St. Louis star.
4: Mm-hmm.
1: I don't think Jordan Kyrou is a Hall of Famer by any means, but he's also accomplished some things already in this league.
4: Mm-hmm.
3: Seen some things.
1: Mm-hmm.
18: Question number two.
2: This one comes from Big Buttery Biscuit. Have we seen the last of Victor Scott with all the talent ready to be called up this year to audition?
4: I think it's possible. I don't want to write off a player that quickly, but it is possible given the options that they have. But no, I don't think we've seen the last.
3: I don't think so, because I think Victor Scott has talent. And so I think that there is still obviously room to grow, room to get better. It's being able to hit major league pitching at a consistent level. And if and when he's able to do that, I think there is a role. I don't know where. I mean, but I do think that there's a role. I don't know where he bats in the lineup. Probably still ninth.
4: Mm-hmm.
3: If the lineup is much better than you know, him when he gets back, or if he gets back. But I do think that there's a spot for him.
4: Is that three, Marsh?
2: No, that's only two. I was looking something up. I was looking up, obviously, Billy Hamilton comes to mind when it comes to speed and whatnot. But I was wondering, like, could Victor Scott get to, like, Chandler Simpson numbers? Would you be cool with Chandler Simpson?
4: Hell yeah.
2: And, okay, yeah. Like, is that, like, what we're looking for out of Victor Scott?
4: Sure.
2: Okay.
4: Yeah.
3: He's at Chandler Simpson numbers. He's doing really well.
4: There you go.
2: Now, Chandler Simpson on the year is batting .276. He's got an OBP of .312 and an OPS of .640. He has 14 stolen bases and 12 ribbies on the year. So, and plays for a really good baseball team.
4: Would be the Tampa Bay Rays.
2: Correct. Correct.
16: Question number three.
2: All right, from 636, is it getting old that the NHL continues to go with recycled head coaches?
1: I think it is a little bit. It's getting a little bit silly at this point. Peter Laviolette hired today to coach the LA Kings. And look, I have nothing against Peter Laviolette. He's had some tremendous... He's a Stanley Cup winning coach. He's had good success, but this is also going to be his seventh team that he's coaching in the NHL. Wow. And for a league that just continues to trend in a younger direction and... To hear so many players and coaches talk about how, you know, the evolution of the coaching has changed to more information, knowing the athlete, communicating differently. Here we are with guys that are really, you know, they're veteran guys, but they're not trending younger. And then what really sparked my interest today, the Edmonton Oilers are seriously talking about hiring Mike Babcock.
2: What?
1: Yeah, they asked the NHLPA to clarify, like, where they're at because he wasn't officially suspended for, you know, ambushing young players, taking their phones away from them, and then opening up their phone and drop screening it in front of a whole room of players to go over what they things that they look at, pictures they had, text messages they send.
4: Because that's important for hockey.
3: That's weird.
1: It means nothing. So, but this is Stan Bowman. So Stan Bowman has done nothing but make the Oilers worse since he's taken over. Mm-hmm. And now he really, really, he wants to plant the atom bomb right in the middle of the building and let it go off. Like, how do you think Connor McDavid, because I tell you what's going to happen, is Mike Babcock is going to come in and he's going to try to assert himself in that room because that's what he does because he's insecure. And so what he does is he finds the top dog or one of the top dogs and he tries to make them feel stupid.
4: Yeah.
1: He did it in Detroit. He came in, showed like five mistakes that Nick Lidstrom had made at one point.
4: Mm-hmm.
1: That might have been the only five he made in his career.
4: Oh, jeez.
1: Not joking.
4: Yeah.
1: One of the greatest defensemen, arguably, possibly the greatest defenseman to ever skate in the NHL. And here you are. That's the way you start your first team meeting. And you say, this is not how we're going to play here.
4: Mm-hmm.
1: Really? So
3: how long did he work there?
1: Too long. Leon Draisaitl, Connor McDavid, Evan Bouchard, for sure, is going to get it. These guys are all going to get it. Mm-hmm. He cannot change who he is at his core. And so, therefore, it's like, what are you doing? Why do people still have the urge to hire an individual like this? Why? What could possibly be so good about Mike Babcock, who, by the way, hasn't had success since he won a Stanley Cup with the Detroit Red Wings, to which you could have put anybody behind that bench in one with that team. But they keep bringing it back. So, I don't know. And Peter Laviolette, seventh team? Hey, come on, man.
4: Yeah.
1: Bring in some of the youth. There's great young coach. Steve Ott would be a tremendous young coach in the NHL somewhere.
4: Sure.
1: Guys like that that are out there, that are available, that are working, that have been there, that understand the players. And here we go, retreading. And unfortunately, Peter Laviolette's getting drugged into this a little bit, but... Him and then, of course, you know, Mike Babcock. My goodness.
2: It's almost as if the Oilers want Connor McDavid to leave.
1: Honestly. Like, what? Hey, Connor, what could we possibly do to piss you off to make you leave? Let's trade away all our good talent. We're going to trade away Stuart Skinner for Tristan Jarry. How you like that, Connor? Getting warmer, huh? Yeah. We're going to get no depth scoring for you.
4: Right.
1: And we're going to eliminate most of the toughness on our team. How you feeling now? Wait. Can I tempt you with a Mike Babcock?
4: Yeah.
1: Let's go, Connor.
2: Unreal.
1: Wow.
4: It'll be great in another location at some point.
3: Sorry, Lewis.
4: That'd be nice.
1: That would be nice. Probably Florida or Vegas, though.
4: Nah, yeah, probably. All right. It's Fast Lane on 101 ESPN. Part two of the Sports Six Pack is coming up. Keep those questions rolling in. 314-399-9646, the Air Comfort Service text line. 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
23: Yep, I'll tell you what, when you get done mowing the grass...
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24: Like Mama said, life is like a box of chocolates. 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What are we going to get at Fast Eddie's?
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4: 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Marsh, question four, please.
6: Question number four.
2: From the 636, who is your pick for a sleeper team in the NFL, in the AFC and the NFC?
4: Sleeper team AFC, sleeper team NFC.
3: Are we not picking our own teams?
1: Well, if they're truly a sleeper, but yeah. Pittsburgh's not a sleeper. They finished first in their division last year, Kerry.
3: You hate on them every year.
1: I don't hate on them. They're first place. How's that a sleeper?
4: Can we define sleeper? Like, does it got to be a sleeper Super Bowl team, sleeper playoff team, sleeper championship team?
1: Sleeper what?
4: Sleeper.
2: I'd say a playoff team that could win a round.
3: Championship?
2: No, I think a team that could win a round in the playoffs. So they would have to be the wild card round. More than likely, a sleeper team's not going to win their division. They could, but you know the Patriots did it last year.
3: I don't know any sleeper teams in the AFC. Then.
4: Yeah, I don't either.
3: Baltimore would they?
1: No. That's not really a sleeper. No. The Bengals considered a sleeper?
4: No.
1: Probably Chargers. Not when you have an MVP guy like Burrow.
4: Chargers won 11 games last year, so no. I know the Bengals only won 6, but the
1: Texans. But they were 12-5 last year. That kind of disqualifies them. Is the Colts with Danny Dimes back a sleeper?
4: They would be considered a sleeper, but I'm not buying it.
3: He was Achilles, didn't he?
1: Yeah.
2: They were more so a sleeper this year.
1: Yeah, they
4: right.
1: were.
4: That right.
2: did not.
3: Las Vegas Raiders.
4: Yeah, see, I think that's why I asked to define it. Yes. And as soon as Marsh defined it, I'm like,
3: or the Pittsburgh Steelers.
1: Oh, no, they were first place last year.
4: They're not a sleeper.
1: And a playoff team. That's not a sleeper.
3: They got a new head coach. Got an old quarterback. You don't know what's going to happen.
4: I don't think there's a sleeper in the NFC.
1: Oh, are you kidding me?
4: Minnesota Vikings.
1: Those Lions,
2: stop
1: baby.
2: They're not a sleeper. What are you talking about?
1: No. Those Lions. Last place team.
3: Cowboys.
4: I'll go with the Vikings.
3: I'll go with the Cowboys.
1: Okay.
3: The
1: Lions.
2: The Cowboys?
1: They're last place team, Kerry.
3: Are they really?
1: They are right here on paper. Last place.
2: We're talking about the Cowboys that lost to the Vikings last year with J.J. McCarthy as a quarterback.
3: Yep.
2: That Cowboys team?
4: In Dallas,
2: JJ,
4: right?
2: JJ in Dallas.
1: J.J. played on
4: national TV.
2: He actually did play really well that game.
4: He did. It was one of his better games.
2: Yeah.
3: See?
4: I remembered it.
2: I think the Vikings are a great answer, Anthony.
1: You would. You would. Don't trust him. Don't trust.
3: He doesn't.
4: That's
3: believe
4: a sleeper,
3: it, Marsh.
4: Yes, I do believe it.
1: Don't Marsh, trust
2: I
1: him.
2: I told you he's an undercover Vikings fan. I've been telling you. I'm surprised that you are not more high on the Vikings with Kyler Murray at the helm.
3: I like Kyler Murray. I just need to see what it looks like.
2: I think it'll look better than what it looks like in Arizona.
1: Couldn't look worse.
3: Who's running the ball for Minnesota?
2: Well, this is the thing that I bring up every year, and you guys think that I want KOC fired, but I've been saying they do not run the ball enough to be a Super Bowl team. But with the question, I think they can definitely make the playoffs. But Aaron Jones and Jordan Mason will be running the football.
1: I don't know.
2: And Kyler Murray, I'm sure he'll be running the football as well.
3: It might be all right this year.
1: They probably will be running a lot.
4: They kind of have the familiar storyline of
3: quarterback getting himself together.
4: Reclamation project.
3: You want to make the proclamation?
4: Nah.
3: No. You did such a great job last year. Is he the one?
4: Is he the one that's got the most proof?
3: Yeah. Last time you said that.
4: I'm not ready yet.
2: Oh, come on, man.
4: I'm not ready yet.
2: I need a win over here, Anthony. Say it.
3: Anthony, it's on you. This ride's on you.
2: But you know what? Don't say it if you don't believe it.
4: Yeah, I have to mean it.
2: Don't say it if you don't believe it.
3: All right.
4: I have to mean it. And you two have to take the one I really want to say. That's how it worked last year. And then you guys have to ridicule me.
1: I see.
2: This is an interesting one. Ghostface Gaming in the Snake Pit says, I got the Giants winning the division. Also, Albatross Sports.
3: Giants?
2: No, not the San Francisco.
4: They're not going to do it.
2: What about the Washington Commanders?
4: No.
2: Nah. Not a sleeper?
4: No. Mm-hmm. Well, I don't think they're going to do it. I don't think they're going to be good. Mm. Jaden Daniels has to do what he did his rookie year, which is save them and mask all the weaknesses that they have.
2: And as you said before, they have a boob as their head coach.
3: That's really fair. The problem. He hates Dan Quinn.
4: What I meant is Rube. Yeah.
3: He hates Uber.
4: Yeah. He really does not like him at all. He's really positive and energetic. It's good for teams initially.
2: We're going to play tough, physical football.
4: Oh, get out. You're done. You're done. You're fired.
2: Goodbye. Sorry, that's your head coach.
4: Yeah.
5: Question number 5.
2: All right, from 618. Heard there was a Rivers pool party recently. So, what is an often overlooked or highly underrated appetizer for a party? My vote is Crab Rangoon. Also, Jamie, how did the monkeys go over?
1: LOL. Monkeys were a hit. They were. What's funny is we had a snow cone truck come for the kids and for the adults, too, if they wanted to do the old boozy snow cone. Mm-hmm. Could do that, too. As that happened, the lady with the monkeys showed up at the same time. So I was up taking care of business with the snow cone truck. So really, there was not, like, no attention needed to me. And then as I came back, walking back down, I had a monkey wrapped around my neck and head. Just carrying a monkey, and two ladies behind me were walking, two other monkeys. This one monkey, whatever, took a liking to me. Apparently, it was abnormal. She's like, no, don't, you know, they'll come to you. And this thing was like on me. And,
2: oh, God.
1: So it was crazy.
2: Don't struggle.
1: She was so cute. But then as I come walking in, there's Ashley standing there, literally like hands on her hips, like, What on earth is going on right now? They were a hit. Everybody got to hang out. The monkeys, they bounced around for about 15, 20 minutes, and we had some fun.
4: Time out. Can we go back some for a second?
1: Sure.
4: Within the same week that you had a baby deer come up to you acting like you were, in fact, its mother.
1: Yes.
4: This monkey also came up right up to you.
1: Right away.
4: Attached to you
1: right away. Mm-hmm. Put her hand up. I touched, like, put two fingers out. She got it, and then right up on me.
4: Right.
1: And I was carrying it around like a small child.
4: So what? What's going on with you? Like,
1: I don't know. I started
4: different animals.
1: I had a few cocktails in me, but I did start calling myself Tarzan, and I may or may not have pounded on my chest. Mm. And our boss may or may not have been there.
4: Mm. Okay. Yeah. Good. Fair.
2: Now, do you sing? Is that how these animals are these little critters you know, attracted to you? Are you singing songs to get them to come to you?
1: I think it's just my primal smell that attracts them.
2: Gotcha. Mm.
1: Yeah.
4: Interesting.
1: Yeah. Okay. Chicks dig it.
4: All right.
5: Okay. Question number 6.
2: I didn't see any pictures of any chickens. I thought it was just the deer and the monkeys.
1: Oh, there's chickens.
2: Gotcha.
1: Oh, we ate them.
2: That does sound good. From the 618, do you believe the Hunter Dobbins role as a piggyback pitcher will become more valuable league-wise? So we know that Hunter Dobbins will start against the Mets, but he has been in that piggyback role. Mm-hmm. Do you think that will be something that more teams will look to do? Will that be more valuable?
4: The piggyback role, I know, so like somebody starting 3 innings, 4 innings, and then already having that starter, that next, like already having that player, another player lined up ready to go.
2: Almost so like no a matter, double starter. Yeah.
4: Yeah, so no matter what, they are going to go to that pitcher in the third inning or fourth inning. That's what you're asking? You know, Seattle did that with Luis Castillo and one of their other pitchers recently because both guys were struggling. Let me get you the name, if I can remember it. It was Castillo, and it was, I believe it was Emerson Hancock. So they both guys were struggling, and they decided to have one of them start and then one of them come in a piggyback role like you're talking about. And for whatever reason, both pitchers kind of figured some things out. Neither of them liked it. I think that's the trouble that you'll run into. It really depends on who the two starters are. If they're a young guy like Dobbins and somebody else, hey, we're in the big leagues. This is great. Just whatever role we can take. If it's a veteran situation like it was in Seattle, I think you're going to get pushback more times than not. So I don't know if this becomes necessarily a thing in Major League Baseball where all the teams are doing it, but it is a copycat league, so maybe. but I'll say no officially. All right, biggest question of the day is next on 101 ESPN.
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10: 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By the way, tax line helping me out here is Bryce Miller. It wasn't Emerson Hancock. It was Bryce Miller, the Mariners pitcher that they piggybacked with Luis Castillo. So, apologies there. Thank you to the tax line. Appreciate you having my back on it. All right, Marsh, what is the biggest question of the day?
11: All right, so Bob Nightingale, Bobby Boogie, wrote over the weekend on USA Today. He had a piece out, and he mentioned the Cardinals in said piece. This is what it had to say. The Chicago White Sox and St. Louis Cardinals have been two of the biggest surprises in baseball the first half. But please, they're not about to trade prospects at the deadline to go all in. The Cardinals, in fact, are expected to trade reliever Jojo Romero and starter Dustin May at the trade deadline, providing they slip further back in the wild card race. A year from now, it may be a completely different story. Now, this almost seems like an obvious statement. We've talked about it many of times, but there have been thoughts of the Cardinals trading pieces away, even if they are in the race, right? Come deadline time. Does Heim Bloom's recent moves that are proactive to keep this team competitive line up with the idea of trading away pieces while the Cardinals are still in the playoff race? So, like, will the Cardinals only become sellers if it is obvious?
12: I don't know, man.
10: No,
12: I think he's going to do what he wants to do as far as if he can get good value for Dustin May, he might move him. Jojo Romero, if he good value for that, he might move. Heck, Riley O'Brien, he might move him. Like,
10: yep.
12: I think you have to think beyond this year. And I think that's why Dobbins is getting a little bit of a look now, too, is, you know, what does that look like?
11: Right.
12: What if we have to make a decision? Like, I think, I don't know anything to be certain because it's still so far ahead of the trade deadline, but Heim Bloom has given no indication that he is going to fold under pressure here and make some irrational decision that would that would, in my opinion, harm the organization possibly long term.
10: My opinion on this hasn't really changed.
11: Okay, despite what he wrote.
10: When it comes to the deadline. All right, so let's go over this again. Like Marsh just presented. The Cardinals, in fact, are expected to trade reliever Jojo Romero, starter Dustin May, at the deadline, providing that they slip further back in the wild card race a year from now, maybe completely different story. I still think that in order to operate without like just the emotions behind where they are in the standings, I do think that Chaim Bloom will judge whether he trades certain guys by the market. I don't think he'll just give up guys because, hey, I gotta get something for this guy now. If it's an expiring contract, CD, mm-hmm. I gotta do this because I'm in a rebuild. No, I still think he will decide what the market looks like, and if the offers exceed what he expected, he'll make the trade. He'll make the deal. Not for everybody, but for guys like Dustin May and Jojo Romero and maybe Riley O'Brien. My opinion on this really hasn't changed at all.
13: So if I'm hearing it correctly, and I think I heard you say they're not going to be trading prospects, right? I think there's no way that they trade prospects at all right. at the trade deadline.
10: To go all in.
13: I think that will not happen. Now, like you said, if you get to a conversation where Dustin May, you know, JoJo or some of these guys, if you're right there, maybe you say, you know what, we deserve to give our guys the chance to try to do something. But in terms of trading away prospects for any particular reason to try to win a championship this year, I think that's not even on the table.
11: Yeah, I don't see that at all.
13: If it's Dustin May, if it's JoJo, if it's Riley, if it's any of those guys, and you're looking and saying, all right, we can move. I don't even think – I don't think Lars Nubar, as crazy as it sounds, would be on the table either.
10: Mm-hmm.
13: Now, things could change, but I don't think that he would be. Because I think you would owe it to, unless you are not in this first wild card spot, right? But it's fluid. Things change from day to day, week to week. You know, where we are right now could be vastly different from where we are at the trade deadline.
10: Sure.
13: But I don't think that either way, trading away prospects to try to go all in is going to be the answer at all.
10: Mm-hmm.
13: So
10: I'm with you.
11: We get a text from Grady. If we're close to the top of the division and we are number one in the wild card and you trade away pieces, then you will lose the fans absolutely.
12: What if you go on to win a playoff round?
10: What are you giving up? What are you giving up that would cause that reaction?
12: Yeah.
11: Well, I'm assuming it would be Dustin May and some
12: Has
11: of your
12: Dustin
11: relievers.
12: Dustin May been an ace?
11: He's been pretty good as of late.
12: Yeah, but...
10: But to the point that, and I'm asking Marshall what you think. To the point, Jamie, I think you and I are on the same page here.
11: Is he like a true difference maker?
10: To the point where fans are going to be upset? Like, Dustin, you just gave away Dustin May. You just blew it. We're not showing up. We're not watching
12: anymore. And to be honest, you're losing that player. If he's so good, you should keep him around. You're losing that player because he has the option to walk as well, I believe. Isn't that what it is?
10: Yeah.
13: It's a mutual option
10: yeah, for next year.
12: If they don't mutually agree, he walks.
10: Correct.
12: So therefore, would the best fans in baseball be happy with somebody who could have potentially brought you another couple of pieces or one piece or something that helps you in 2 or 3 years or helps you for the next 4 years for Dustin May? He's not Roger Clemens. Mm-hmm. He's not Curt Schilling.
10: Yeah.
12: It's Dustin May.
10: Right. I think we have different definitions of selling. You know, it doesn't have to be like selling.
11: Mm-hmm.
10: The players that got you here just because we're in a rebuild. It could be a soft sell, so to speak, where they're just getting rid of some of the guys.
12: Jordan Walker.
10: Right.
11: That's not going to happen.
12: But that to me, like, he's an impact player. Trading Dustin May, it mm-hmm. might move the needle, but it doesn't like permanently move it. For me.
10: I agree.
11: I wonder what Chaim Bloom's going to do because I look at what he has done over the last few weeks, and to me, that is showing the fan base that he's won this team to compete. Like, they were struggling. And so he maneuvered, made some changes, brought some guys in. The offense you've seen the uptick in the offense. We just saw it this weekend. So I'm trying to wrap my head around if the Cardinals are in the same position come the trade deadline that you would just simply get rid of some of your better pitching.
12: What young players did he impact in a negative way with the moves that he's made so far? So every move Chaim Bloom has made, mm-hmm. what has been the negative impact on your team or your development?
11: I don't think there's been any negative impact.
12: But I think that's the formula they want, is whatever they're doing as far as like an organization. They don't want it to be like ripping a great player mm-hmm. away from the group for, you know, a temporary fix with something else. Like the traditional going for it mentality.
11: I don't think you have to go for it, but you can still want to make the playoffs.
14: Yeah, I...
11: Like, to if we're in a rebuild season and this team is good enough to make the playoffs, that just means that you're one step ahead of, you know, where you think you are.
14: So what do you do? What do you do?
13: You don't sacrifice the future.
11: I don't think you have to be buyers, but I don't think you necessarily have to be sellers.
14: But wouldn't you? Okay, but if we're operating under the same pretense of if you sell some of these guys, you don't care about winning this season. Couldn't I make the same claim of, well, if you're not a buyer, then you also don't care. Like, why
11: no,
14: is?
11: No, I don't think it's the same.
14: Why?
12: Well, kind of is.
11: Why?
14: Yeah.
11: Because this is the...
14: If you're
11: much
14: good
11: like,
14: enough this season, you should add
11: this
14: then,
11: is the
14: right?
11: group that I want to go to Lake Placid with. That's what I'm saying.
12: At the cost of next year or the year after?
11: But what is the cost?
12: Well, the cost is... Dustin May...
11: You might
12: May,
11: get players that ultimately don't work
12: Dustin
11: out?
12: Dustin May, you might get nothing. Four. Zero. He'll walk. And we had somebody here, well, you just QO him. But the QO is actually really, really high in order to keep his rights. And I don't see the Cardinals spending that money to get that first rounder they're talking about as far as a, you know, the draft pick that they get in return. So I'm just wondering, like, at what point do you think about, is the juice worth the squeeze when thinking about you could potentially get players that help you in the now and then in the future, as opposed to, yeah, we're going to stick with Dustin May. I'm just using him because mm-hmm. JoJo's in this as well as, yeah. as a rumored player and whatnot. And I think Riley O'Brien's name has been tossed around before. I'm just wondering what ultimately you gain if you get into the playoffs. Let's say you lose the first wild card round.
14: Mm-hmm.
12: What? Like, how did you advance the ball?
14: Right. I'm with you.
12: I don't know. And maybe Dustin May throws grease BBs between now and the trade deadline and we don't have to worry about this because the Cardinals are like, you know what? This guy's in our plans now. Mm-hmm. We actually like him. We see him as being able to be a piece of this team for the next couple of years while we still work with our young pitching staff.
14: Right.
12: But they better establish that before the trade deadline then.
14: Mm-hmm.
11: Yeah. I get it. You guys want to get rid of him.
12: Nah, I just want what's best for the team, Marsh. I don't know why you don't care about the team.
14: 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Kerry was looking at was checking out a video of Mike Brown, the head coach. Not that sort of video.
12: It was off his computer.
14: Video of head coach Mike Brown

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0: It's Fastlane on 101 at ESPN. Mike Brown was talking recently via the NBA and Knicks about kind of making adjustments for his players, CD. And I know this is something that you had found initially, and when you were kind of pitching the idea to us, I thought there was a lot there.
1: Yeah, I was listening to Mike Brown talk, and he broke it down, I thought, perfectly about coaches, players, their roles, who's right, who's wrong, how to adapt, how to adjust, who needs to make those, you know, adjustments. We were just listening to Jamie talk about Mike Babcock and his mindset and how he handles things and going after star players and what that does to a locker room. So this is Mike Brown talking about, you know, Karl Anthony Towns and the adjustments and adapt how he had to adapt coaching him.
2: It's supposed to be like it is, you know, like it was. He's a great player. I come in with a plan. Maybe the plan doesn't work. Who adjusts, him or me? Me. I adjust. The adjustment's not enough. You know, every once in a while, we're not on the same page. We talk about it. I adjust again.

0: A little bit better. He's feeling good. We talk about it. You know, maybe we take a couple of steps backwards because what I did, he doesn't like, which is fine. It's my job as a coach to fit whatever scheme work we have on both sides of the floor to all of our players. And if you're a great player, I got to make a little bit more adjustments, or I got to give a little bit more than you do.
1: I thought that was outstanding.
2: Me too.
1: Like, when you are a coach and you're coaching great players, it ain't about you, man. Like, I don't, like, I understand your scheme and your game plan and how you want to implement things, but it's not about you. You don't have, no offense to any of the coaches. I've been a coach. Most players, people that can do and those that can't coach. Like, when you get done, you're now coaching because you no longer can do it at that level, and you don't have the skill set or the talent that those guys have in that moment. Doesn't mean you didn't ever have it, but you don't have it currently. So you have to adjust and adapt how you go about your day to make sure that your best players are getting what they need in order for them to be the best players. Mm-hmm. I think Mike Brown has done a fantastic job. And hearing Jamie talk about Mike Babcock just kind of brought something to me. It's like, it's not about you. It's about the guys on the court, on the ice, on the field. How can you get the most out of them day to day so that they can have the best time, the easiest way to understand what exactly the scheme is, how to be the best version of themselves, and what do you do as a coach to make sure that that happens? And I thought Mike Brown broke that down spectacularly.
2: Absolutely, yeah. And you would think that a lot more coaches would listen to that and kind of take that advice to heart. Now, you can't always just turn it over to your star players, because sometimes they're not, that's not what they need. And I think, Kara, to your bigger point in saying it's not about you, it's okay, how can I get the most out of this current roster depending on what each guy needs,
1: right?
2: And making adjustments isn't just about like, all right, well, how do you want to do it then? How do you want to do it? What do you want to do? And then just doing whatever that player says. The interesting part that he said, it was, well, okay, we come to the table, we tinker. What do you think? What do I think? Tinker. And it's a big process, too. Use the regular season. And now this Knicks team is firing on all cylinders because of all the work that Mike Brown and his team did.
1: Right.
2: During the regular season, off the court, on the court. And look at them now. They're two wins away from a NBA Finals championship.
3: So I have learned so much post-career about coaching by running a business. I have learned so much because in the business world, not everyone, but a lot of people have options of where they work, especially for, you know, one of the companies I have where it's nobody's making millions of dollars. You can find another job that pays you X amount of dollars per hour if you don't like what we're doing here. And so, although I never felt like I was a prisoner of the employees or a prisoner of my players, I've always tried to push myself to be a great leader, create expectations, and create team unity where everybody has a say. So therefore, the team itself is built by all individuals. And by doing that, and then going on to coach even younger, you know, athletes and whatnot, working my way up, and even working with, still to this day, with NHL players, you're looking for buy-in.
1: Mm-hmm.
3: And it's just a fact. If people, whether they're employees or they're your players, if they feel like they have skin in the game, they're going to give you more. Mm-hmm. They're going to continue to find ways to help the team win. And when things are going poorly, they're going to find ways to give more, to do more, because they know you have skin in the game and they do too.
2: Sure.
3: They can come into your office and talk to you and suggest different ways of doing things, suggest different ways of approaching certain individuals. Sometimes it's not even about them. You have people come in, sit in your office, whether you're a coach or you're a boss, and say, hey, you know, like Johnny over there, I'm with him a lot, and he doesn't respond well to this, you know. What if you tried this? As long as you're thinking of what's best for the team. And so that's, before getting completely sidetracked, I think that's what he's suggesting, is you're allowed to make adjustments and learn alongside the player or the employee, mm-hmm, without it being a sign of weakness.
1: Right.
3: And I think that's where coaches still to this day, certainly in the past, have gotten it wrong.
2: Right.
3: Where they think, like, I can't show weakness. It has to be my way or the highway. Mm-hmm. You know, like, all this, like, bravado stuff. And it, then you end up, you know, bouncing all over the place because you're fired, because nobody likes you. And then your coaching style literally becomes obsolete.
1: Right.
3: So I like what he said there. I firmly believe in it.
1: That kind of goes along with the saying that I have been taught as a coach. They don't, you know, your players don't care how much you know until they know how much you care.
3: Yeah. Mm-hmm.
1: Like, once they know how much you care about them as people, as players, as trying to get the, then they care about how much you know. Now, I have buy-in. You care about me. You want me to be successful. And I think that that's what Mike Brown is talking about. We come to the table with a plan, and maybe we don't see eye to eye. Maybe we go forward, and then we take a few steps back because it's not working. And I think that also translates to what's happening with Jordan Walker. When we talked to Ollie this offseason about that, it was an understanding of, okay, this doesn't work for you. How do we get, okay, now we're talking. Now we can have a plan that works for both of us. And now you're seeing the fruits of those of that labor.
3: And he also mentioned how Jordan had taken more control over his career.
1: Able to explain.
3: So now Jordan, knowing he has skin in the game.
1: Yes.
3: So, yeah, you're 100% right.
2: 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Kerry Davis, Jamie Rivers, Andrew Marsh, and Anthony Stalter. We have Beth Borda coming up next. No Cardinal game tonight, so no beat the streak. 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
1: I'm Andrew Marsh. It's time for a Sports Center update brought to you by Universal Windows Direct. The Cardinals are off today after sweeping the Cincinnati Reds over the weekend. They'll take on the New York Mets tomorrow with Dustin May on the mound. First pitch is at 6:10. 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It is the New York Knicks who lead that series 2-0 over the San Antonio Spurs. 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You'll be saying, "I love my windows."
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0: Time to play Bet the Board here in the Fast Lane on 101 ESPN. Andrew Marsh, Kerry Davis, Jim Rivers, Anthony Stalter. Marsh, what are our latest standings there, kid?
1: All right, Anthony, you have tied me with 3 points. Ugh. Atlanta wins on Friday. Carter Hart, I had the under 27.5 saves. That looked pretty nice until they decided to go to double overtime. So I ended up losing on that one. Kerry, you picked up a point thanks to Ronald Acuna Jr. And unfortunately for Jamie, Landry Shamet did not get the most points. He picked up 13, though.
0: He did. He had a good game.
1: He had a good game.
2: He had a really good game, man.
3: Guys, can I tell you a quick story?
0: Yeah. Okay. What's on your mind,
3: so
0: Jamie?
3: So Ashley and I, when we got engaged in Nashville, the song that the guy played was Boyfriend by a guy named Hardy.
0: Yeah.
3: Hardy happened to be here on Friday. Our good buddy Marty Brooks down the way says, "Hey, Jamie, got a great opportunity here to get Ashley and blah, blah, blah.
0: Yeah, yeah.
3: We'll try to surprise her. You guys can meet Hardy before the show."
1: Oh, nice.
3: Roll up, have a couple beers with Hardy.
1: Cool.
3: He was an amazing dude.
2: Shout out to Hardy.
3: He fit in perfect here with this group.
0: Nice.
3: Told him the story. Loved it. You know, we took some pictures. As I was taking a picture with Hardy and my beautiful bride-to-be, I felt a sharp pain in my anus. And I knew at that point you guys were playing Bet the Board.
1: Oh.
3: I knew. I don't know how. It was just a feeling. I was like, what? That hurt.
1: It kicked?
3: Nah, it was worse than that. Mm-hmm. And I felt different, that's for sure. Then I realized, I forgot my Bet the Board pick, and right now they're screwing me.
0: Yeah. What does this have to do with you taking... know.
2: Landry Shamet.
0: Landry
2: checked
0: Shamet.
2: It in.
3: Yeah. Remember, yeah, you know who that guy is. Okay,
1: yeah, no, guys? You said you were talking Sanity, so game listen, two.
0: Yeah.
2: No, you don't remember you were talking to me in the hallway and you like, I got a feeling about this Landry Shamet. And I'm like, really? No. You're like, he's going to go off tonight. I'm like, all right.
0: Okay,
2: your lips to God's ears.
3: What team does he play for?
2: The Knicks. You knew it. You knew he was going to have a night.
3: Mm-mm.
2: Landry?
3: You know, if you
2: called him Landog in the hallway.
3: Listen. If you slept fine on Friday night, I'm happy for you, okay? I didn't. I had to sit on a donut for 3 days straight.
2: Landog,
3: okay?
2: I'm just you saying. Told me Landog in the hallway.
3: No, Kerry, just wait.
2: I was shocked.
3: You just wait, Kerry. You'll have your day. You'll have your day.
1: Mm-hmm. I was actually shocked that you didn't say anything when I texted to the group on Friday that he picked up his first 2 points of the evening.
3: Because they don't know who the hell it is.
2: You had him to have the most points in the game, Jamie.
0: You know exactly who he is.
2: Come on, man.
3: Make our damn picks. I'm done with this.
1: So what does Jamie have? Jamie's at zero.
0: Oh, no.
1: So after, let's see here, Lazan did not score the first goal of the game in game two.
0: I'm surprised he didn't go back to that.
2: He thought about it. But I'm telling you, he was talking about Landog in the hallway, and I was like,
3: give me some kind of dog in the hallway, okay?
2: Okay.
3: What?
2: You want Landry Shamet? You can have him.
3: Maybe.
1: All right, so Anthony, you have 3 points. I have 3 points. Carry us two. Jamie has zero.
3: Yeah.
0: All right, so, I'm going to take...
1: Well, hold on a second. Yeah. I got the 3 points before you did.
0: Oh, I'm sorry.
1: I don't want you. I'm looking at this right now. Brewers Athletics. Brewers are minus 149. They're right there. I'm going to take them on the money line.
3: Okay, you're a jerk.
1: Were you going to do that?
0: No, sir.
3: Yeah, I was.
0: Jerk. He was. Not me.
1: Were you sure?
0: I'm positive.
1: You're going to take the Atlanta Braves tonight?
0: No. Hey,
1: I'm going to say they're not even playing.
3: His pick instead of giving them all the best ones. Jesus.
1: Are you looking at Miles Michaelis on the mound?
0: I'm going to take
3: the
0: Reds to score the first run tonight against the Padres at minus 145. They did so in all three games against the Cardinals. Lost all three.
3: Nice.
0: But they're going to bat first tonight against Walker. Timmy Tight Pants Bueller. So I say
3: quite
0: they,
3: the same there,
0: I say
3: huh?
0: they do it again. Reds to score the first run. Tonight.
2: Bueller. Give me Ben Rice, 1.5 hits, runs, RBI. And minus 115.
3: Old Ricer, huh?
2: Been playing well, man.
3: Why didn't you take your Lando Calrissian?
1: By the way, as I refreshed the website, Miles Michaelis was scheduled to start against Logan Webb, and now Richard Lovelady is now penciled in. So,
0: really?
1: Yeah.
3: That's a difference maker.
2: He might be hurt.
3: Did that move the needle, Marshy?
1: It actually did. The Giants would have been over the threshold to win said game. They're now at -149.
3: So what did you pick, Anthony?
0: I picked the Reds to score the first run.
3: Reds. Against the Padres. To do with that game.
0: No, sir.
3: Okay. Yeah. I'm just trying to figure it out. I will go to that game. I like Logan Webb against Miles Michaelis at -149. Thank you, Marshy.
0: All right. Well, feel good about the selections?
4: Yeah, no. Man. Heck yeah. Where are you mad?
3: Just in general.
0: Don't be mad.
4: You can watch Land Dog tonight.
0: Yeah. Huh?
4: You can watch Land Dog tonight.
0: Mm-hmm.
3: Oh, yeah. I'll be glued to the TV.
4: I know.
0: We know.
4: See what all the hubbub is about?
3: Yeah, give me them three-pointers.
4: There you go. He shoots them, too.
3: Yeah. He does. He shoots them, all right.
4: Yeah.
0: Who did? Was it Cat that got the...
4: Had the most points?
0: Yeah.
4: No, it was Victor Wembanyama.
0: Oh, still
4: yeah, 29.
0: Yeah.
4: He was almost there, though.
0: He was.
4: Landry had 13.
0: 13.
1: That's still
4: about
1: night.
4: Halfway there, man.
0: That's a very good night.
3: It's a career high for him.
4: Landry was balling, man.
0: It's amazing, man. It's amazing how you just thought to yourself, hey, let's do this basketball, and then you chose kind of a long shot play.
4: Jamie gets it, man. He does. He
0: wants a challenge.
4: He loves the game.
3: Yeah,
4: man.
3: You know, I like to challenge myself all the time with these picks, especially when I don't know who these players are or what team they play on.
0: Yeah.
4: He loves the game, man. It might have been. Well, no, it wasn't his highest points. He had 23 against the Lakers earlier this year.
0: So his season high, still not.
3: Was that during the NBA tournament, still not maybe? It.
4: Well, no, his season high, he had 36 against the Heat. Man, the guy's a baller, man. Mm-hmm. Jamie, you...
3: hope to slow this guy down.
4: Yeah, man. Mm-hmm. Landry, get rolling, knocking those threes down.
1: Watch him have the most points tonight.
4: He might.
3: That would be so brutal.
0: Oh, no. That would be rough. All right, well, when we come back, we'll have criticisms and compliments and our three stars of the day as we wrap things up next in the Fast Lane on 101 ESPN.
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2: All right, from the 314, love listening to you guys every day. Everyone, have a great night.
0: Same to you.
3: Thank you.
0: Hey. Appreciate you.
3: Very much.
2: The Waterboy texted in, it is hard for some people listening on the radio to tell you guys apart. Maybe if you wore name tags, that would help. JK, fire up Landry.
4: Yeah. Fire him up.
3: Attaboy, KD. You know, Andrew.
2: Curbstomp says, the start of the week as a whole, Jerry calling CD KD has been a banger. What I learned today is that you guys are the first All-Stars, not Ollie.
0: Oh, no. Let's credit Ollie. I mean, come on.
3: After what Ollie's gone through, he really deserves this opportunity.
0: No doubt.
2: This is quite random from Biscuit. It says, compliment. Never forget we love you, Stalter. Even on days you don't make yourself look stupid. Love you less in those days, but love you nonetheless. Then says, well, wait, nonetheless doesn't really make sense in that statement I just made, does it?
3: Okay. Are they having a stroke?
0: All I hear is that I'm loved. So yes.
3: That's all that matters.
0: Yeah. Appreciate you.
2: Grant Francis Fan Club, three as a holes of the day.
0: Mike Babcock.
2: Mike Babcock. Selkie voters. Whoa. And NBA segments.
4: All right, you watch it, Grant Francis Fan Club.
3: Wow. He's
4: never been more right.
2: You watch it.
4: Watch your darn mouth.
0: Mm.
4: You know what I mean? It's NBA Finals time. Mm. Brother.
0: We're talking
3: about. When does that start? Skin.
4: Same time as the Stanley Cup Final.
0: Oh, man.
2: Well, it starts at 7:30. Pregame starts at 6:30 right here on 101 ESPN.
4: Yes. There you go. Yeah.
0: In case you miss it, you can listen to it, Jamie.
4: You can watch your favorite player now.
3: I mean, if I can't watch basketball, one thing I definitely want to do is listen to
4: it. You want to watch it.
3: I'll be right here on the 101 ESPN.
2: We need to get this guy a Landry Shamit.
0: Mm-hmm.
2: Jersey.
4: Yes,
2: my jersey. From Jersey.
4: What school? Wichita State.
2: Wichita State.
0: The people the that Shockers. Really know.
4: Oh, Wichita State.
0: Yeah, the people that really know about Wichita.
4: Yeah.
3: The Shockers. Baby. Let's go.
0: Wichita.
4: Wichita. Yeah. Wichita State.
0: Mm-hmm.
4: Some would call it. Yep. Two people, for sure.
0: Yes.
2: Grant Francis Fan Club says, I'll allow one NBA segment a day without complaints, but when there's two, great show, though, joking aside.
0: Yeah, it's one and a half.
4: Come on, man.
0: One was a full breakdown.
3: Yeah, one was more about coaching.
0: One was coaching.
2: Which I feel like people enjoy.
3: I like that one.
0: Yeah.
2: Jamie. Grady from earlier texted in, I say one of the stars should be that Jamie had the awareness to say my lovely bride when talking about her. Solid move, bro.
3: Yeah, there you go. You never know when she's listening. Just don't. You know, Anthony?
0: Mm-hmm. Sure. Yeah.
3: Got to build up that bank account
0: of
3: like positive things.
0: Yeah.
3: Because then every now and then you do something really stupid and it's a huge withdrawal.
0: Mm. Yes.
3: And you don't want to be overdraft at that point.
0: I feel like I often am.
3: Yeah. And down that road. I try to invest daily.
0: Good for you.
4: Buy land.
3: Not making it anymore.
2: Yeah. Mm-hmm. 314 says, Andrew Stalter, you are loved.
0: Thank you. Appreciate you.
3: You are.
2: And the 618 says, keep up the NBA talk. I love it.
4: There you go, 618.
0: There you go, 618.
3: Honestly, Illinois.
4: Number. ILL.
0: Mm-hmm. I and I.
4: There you go. Real hoopers.
0: Mm-hmm.
4: Real hoopers.
3: Yeah, they are.
2: Go Big Orange.
4: Real hoopers, now.
3: That's right.
4: Rise up, Chips.
0: It's fire up, Chips.
3: Yeah. Rise up, Orange.
4: Go Illini. Oh, man.
0: I don't think oranges don't rise up.
3: If they're in the ground, you can't pick them, can you? You got to rise up at some point.
0: From trees.
3: Tree. Yeah, the tree underground. Or does it rise up above the ground? It rises up so the oranges can thrive. Okay, guys? The hell's wrong with you? Imagine if you planted the seed upside down, it would grow into the ground. And then nobody could get oranges.
0: The trees walk so the oranges can run.
3: And then we'd be without oranges.
5: I don't think that's how that works.
3: Yeah.
2: What is the chant? It's CMU, fire up chips. Isn't that how it goes? Like MIZZOU.
3: A Central Michigan man.
0: That's Michigan, and you know it.
3: A Central Michigan man.
0: Well, it's just
3: FUCMU. Isn't that it? Isn't that it? Fire up Central Michigan? No, that's not it.
0: I think if you go to work. I think if you go to Western Michigan, it's that. Yeah. It's pretty good, Jamie. Not going to lie. It's pretty good.
3: That's not it? Let me get t-shirts made.
5: F-U-C-M-U.
2: F-U-C-M-U. Fire up chips.
3: Central Michigan.
5: There you go.
3: Let's go.
5: They had to get him fired up for sure. Yeah. I like that one. Get you a Central. We got to get an FUCMU shirt. We're going to wear it when Central Western Weekend is when we're going to wear them.
3: Yeah. If it makes you feel any better, I don't know how it even got in there.
0: Oh, I do.
3: Just all of a sudden, it's there.
0: No, I know how it got there.
3: Sorry, man.
5: Oh, man.
3: Way better than the real slogan. I mean, that's what you get, Mac.
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0: All right, third star of the day goes
2: man survived hockey,
0: not coworker.
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5: Oh, my goodness.
2: All right, I'm going to give our third star of the day to whatever that was that just occurred.
0: Oh, man. So
2: that is our third star.
0: Yeah.
2: Our second star of the day goes out to goats that escape.
5: Yeah, man.
2: Not escape goats, but those goats that escape.
5: Escape goats.
0: Or do you guys think he's an escape goat?
2: Wait, what? In our first star of the day, some people are comparing him to Tarzan, but I think he's more of a Disney princess.
3: Yeah,
2: and that goes out to Jamie and all his little critters.
0: Nice job.
3: Thank you.
0: No kidding. Good luck. Anytime Jamie's around, it's these animals come out of the woodwork. And they seem to just nuzzle right up to him.
3: Uh-huh.
0: No sightings of the deer, right?
3: No, the deer's been seen.
0: Okay.
3: Yeah, seen walking around. A couple other people took pictures of the deer and whatnot. So Doug the deer is thriving.
0: Oh, we've named him now?
3: Yeah, I called him Doug that one day.
0: Doug.
3: I wasn't supposed to name him because I was like, once you name it, man. I'm like, well, I named him anyway.
5: He's
0: Doug
5: yours.
0: Is Doug. Doug the deer.
3: Double D.
5: Doug the deer.
3: He doesn't love that.
0: Doug.
5: We all do.
0: Yeah. Oh, man. All right. Yep. Well, it's been a fun show today, especially for a Monday. We'll be back tomorrow at 2 o'clock. Of course, you can listen to the Knicks-Spurs pregame, 6:30, tip-off at 7:30. The Spurs win tonight, boys, and the Knicks go up 3-0.
5: Knicks.
3: Nick Who's my favorite player again?
5: Landry Shammy.
3: Let's go, Shammy.
5: Yep.
2: I think the Spurs win tonight. Okay. I think they get one. A lot of, you know... You can't be too comfortable if you're a Knicks fan.
3: You can't get fooled again.
2: I think the Spurs get one tonight.
0: Okay. Very pivotal game for both teams. Spurs need to cut into that deficit. Knicks put themselves in a spot where they're just one win away.
3: Mm.
0: How about that?
3: Wow.
0: Vegas Golden Knights versus the Hurricanes tomorrow, pregame, right here on 101 ESPN at 6:30. Puck will drop at 7. That'll do it for us. For Andrew Marsh, for Kerry Davis, for Jamie Rivers, I'm Anthony Stalter, and we will see you.
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13: 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But before we can get you there, we're going to use this instant replay show to catch you up on the Redbird Report. 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
14: The next thing that we need to get to here is the Nolan Gorman situation, because I think this will have fixed their 1-5. 6 right now is Mason Wynn, and listen, it ain't great, but I think he's fine. I think he'll be all right long term. You also have, against right-handed pitchers on certain days, the opportunity to have Jimmy Crooks in the lineup, which, like, if that's your 8-hole hitter, he looks pretty good so far. I've been impressed by what we've seen from him lately, and I very much was not a year ago when we saw Jimmy Crooks. So again, that lengthens your lineup a little bit too. And then there's the Gorman thing, and he's just been bad. There's no getting around it, man. He's been one of the least productive left-handed hitters in Major League Baseball for 3 consecutive seasons now. I looked up the numbers. If you're just looking at wins above replacement, strikeout rate, batting average, OPS plus, all of those different things, legitimately a bottom 5 lefty in baseball for 3 years running now. So they're eventually going to have to turn their attention to something else. Are you already there? Is there anybody else that you could turn your attention to, or is it still Nolan Gorman's job at third base and they just kind of have to bide their time until somebody else emerges.
15: I think it's Gorman's job until somebody else emerges. I think when Urias comes back, I think you go back to the platoon because Urias is great against left-handed pitching, as we saw early on in the year. So, like, I think when that happens, you'll really start to see them platoon this. But right now, I think it's Gorman's job. I mean, I think they're at, we always say, read the Cardinals' actions, not their words, right? It speaks louder. And their actions with Blaze Jordan were very telling the moment they called up Jimmy Crooks. He's now mostly playing first base and DH. He's no longer, he hasn't been third base for, I think it's the last five games, if I'm not mistaken. So that tells me they don't think he's a third baseman. And that was my sense on it prior to when they pulled him away from third base. But everybody thought, hey, might as well try the hot bat. We still know the Cardinals value defense. And I don't think they want to turn to Blaze Jordan at third base. I think they view Blaze Jordan as the guy to potentially replace Velasquez later on. So if I take out Blaze as he's not an option, I'm not convinced that JC will eventually take that spot from him. We'll see, depending on what happens if they send him down and he gets to hit. I don't see an internal replacement for Nolan Gorman right now. So I think it's still his job. You can platoon it when Urias comes back. But to me, their franchise third baseman is not within the organization. They do not have an answer for this position for the now and for the long term.
14: Can I present an alternative for you?
15: Sure.
14: I don't think this is likely. I want to say that on the front end. I'm just like, if we're spitballing here and you're looking for better production and you want to do things a little differently and you're looking for an answer internally.
15: Hope it's not what I'm thinking you're going to say.
14: What if you kick Weatherholt over to third base? I know he's been excellent defensively at second, so it's probably a non-starter. But what if you do that? And then you put Brian Torres at second base. You say, hey, our lineup against righties is Torres at second, Weatherholt at third, and Lars Nootbaar in left. And then we've got like either Crooks, it's Crooks and Herrera as your DH slash catching options. And that's the way that we're going to go about it here for a little bit. Now, center field ain't great. It's also Victor Scott until you get Nathan Church back. And then Nathan Church becomes your nine-hole hitter in this scenario as another lefty going up against the right-handed pitchers. But the premise here is you decide to go, because Torres has basically not played third base at all as a professional in the last few seasons, but he's played a lot of second. Could you consider a scenario where Torres is at second and Weatherholt bumps over to third?
15: I would consider it. I guess it just depends on how they feel he's graded out at second base in his time at the minor leagues, because like, I haven't been all that impressed with his defense out in left field. Now, on the dirt, could be totally different. I acknowledge that. The reason I would prefer not to do it is because I feel like this is the Donovan conversation that they had last year, where they said, Donovan's the utility guy. They bounced him around. Then they finally said, why the hell are we moving this guy? This guy's so good at second base. I already feel that way about J.J. Weatherholt. I think that guy's a gold glove second baseman, and I don't know that I want to move him off of the position. Would I be willing to try it if you get super desperate to where, like, Gorman's not figuring it out? Let's say he sends the J.C. down to the minors. He's not hitting at third base. Blaze Jordan's not a third baseman, and we're getting into July, and you're still kind of in the playoff race. Then I might listen to it and consider it. If I can avoid it, I would not move J.J. Weatherholt. I think he's a gold glove second baseman for the long term. I would rather just try and figure out what we're going to do at third base by looking external once we get to the offseason. And if we can't find it out this offseason, I'll look for it again in the next offseason.
14: Full disclosure, I agree with you. Like, I think that's his position. I think that's where he should be long term. The reason I bring it up is because I don't see an alternative. I don't think there is a viable alternative at the major league level against right-handed pitching to Nolan Gorman. He's fine defensively. It ain't great, but it's fine. It's been better this season over there. And like Urias, for all of his good that he brings, A, defensively, and B, against lefties, he's horrible, like unplayable against right-handed pitching so far this year. It hasn't been good against right-handed pitchers so far this year at times for Jose Fermin. I don't think they trust him necessarily as an everyday defensive guy on the infield either. It's like, I don't think they have an alternative. So eventually you look at, all right, what can we do? How do we upgrade this lineup? What is our best case scenario here to be able, because they've got an alternative in left now with Lars Nootbaar. They will eventually have an alternative in center when Nathan Church returns. They have all of their spots on the diamond pretty well accounted for at that point. The one that they would still in this scenario where he's not hitting yet, feel like they are at a, they've got a liability there, is Nolan Gorman at third base. And J.J. Weatherholt has spent a decent amount of time at third base in his career. I know he prefers second, I think, but that's the one way you could potentially get your way out of this is by putting those guys at second. And then you could go through Fermin there. You could do Torres there. You could go with you could try to JC there. There's Ramon Mendoza down at the AAA level. I don't think he's going to be an option for you, but whatever. Like, you could try it, I suppose. There's a lot of guys you could run through as that second base option, but none of them really profile as great third base options for you.
15: Yeah, it's an interesting concept. I would say I would probably try Urias first before I went there.
14: Even against righties,
15: because like I'm looking at his career numbers. Yes, he's been bad this year against righties. You're not wrong. His OPS plus against righties is at a 10.
14: Whew. It's so bad.
15: That's bad. But in his career, he's only 1% below league average against righties. And it really didn't start to fall off until last year when he was down 22% below league average. So maybe it's just a one-off from last year and just a weird start for him against righties. And it's 41 at-bats is a decent amount so far, so maybe it is something that's going to be a problem for him. I would still rather try that first before I get to the conversation of Weatherholt. But I get what you're saying, because you're right. They don't have anybody internally that's going to profile as a third baseman for them, both in the short term and in the long term. I don't see anybody in the organization that seems to be that guy right now. The problem, though, then, I think when you do this with Weatherholt is, okay, well, then who's the long-term answer at second?
14: I think that's easier, though. I think it's easier to find a future second baseman than it is to find the future third baseman. I think those guys are kind of dime a dozen. Like, you can find a lot of different options that can play at that spot. It's easier. It's a less premium position defensively, and it's easier to profile offensively as a second baseman than it is in the as a corner infielder. So that would be the other kind of pitch that I would give, is I can find another second baseman. They may not be as good as J.J. Weatherholt. They probably won't be. But Weatherholt, if he can play at third as well as he's played at second, it is a more premium position. So it might even add more value to J.J. Weatherholt long term.
15: Yeah, that's fair. And the thing I'd be curious about with Weatherholt, and I don't know what to make of this, to be clear, because it's hard to have a good arm value, in my opinion, according to Baseball Savant. But his arm does not grade out well. Now, he's at second base. I have no idea what to make of that. Yeah. I assume that's a nothing burger. But I wonder if that is part of the thought process, too, is, hey, we don't know that we want to put him at third because we're not sure how well his arm will play up. And also, by putting him at second base, now, it didn't end up being a problem last year. Let's not forget why he dropped in the draft as well. It was his health as a shortstop at West Virginia dealing with those hamstring issues. Now, maybe that's not anything to worry about long term. They've not signaled any of that. But I would think it's easier for him to stay healthy at second base than it is to be at short or at third.
14: And all of this is, he's doing really well. He's hitting leadoff. He's playing second every day. And like that's your role. So some of this might just be very simply, no, we're not switching his position midseason, dummy. He's doing well. Like he's grading out as the best defender at second base. He's hitting really well. Why would we try to make this harder for a player that has adjusted better than any of us could have possibly expected? Which, again, I understand all of that. Just trying to present some alternatives to get more production out of that position. It's tough. And this is why you continue to see Nolan Gorman getting those opportunities, at least until Ramon Urias gets back to the major league level. I can hear a lot of you already doing it. You're probably shouting at either your radio, your phone, your screen on your TV, however you're either listening or watching to us right now. You're saying to yourself, Blaze Jordan should be the third baseman. Why aren't you guys bringing him up? We'll talk about him and the other AAA prospect who's crushing the baseball right now, Joshua Baez, next here on the Redbird Report.
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12: 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Jordan Deacon here with you for the final time tonight. to wrap things up. Before we get you to NBA Finals coverage, we're going to hear the rest of the latest episode of the Redbird Report featuring Brandon Kylie and Tanner Hendrickson. The guys next discuss some possible call-ups for St. Louis.
13: So the big conversation that a lot of Cardinals fans are having right now is, okay, so when are they going to call up Joshua Baez or Blaze Jordan? Both conversations are understandable. They're crushing the baseball down at AAA. Joshua Baez, I think, has 17 home runs now at AAA this season. Blaze Jordan is hitting above 300 and has done everything you could ask for from an offensive standpoint. Now, both of them have limitations, not necessarily.

0: if they thought he could be a viable third baseman, and with the way that we've seen Nolan Gorman playing recently, dude, they'd be playing him every day at third base to find out, all right, what are we missing here? Is there anything that he could do? Like, is he for sure going to be able to do this at the major league level? They'd be testing it out right now. They're not. So that's part of it. And you've got a DH right now, 100 different options. And at first base, Alec Burleson. So there's very limited opportunities currently for Blaze Jordan. And for Joshua Baez, I know he's playing center field right now down at AAA, but he seems to profile best in left field. And even in center, Nathan Church is making his way back up to the major league sooner rather than later by heading out on his rehab assignment this weekend. So he's probably blocked by Nathan Church over the next few weeks as well. Who do you think is closer, though? Who's closer to a major league call-up in your estimation, T-Bone? Joshua Baez or Blaze Jordan?
1: I actually lean it's Blaze Jordan. And the reason that I would say that is because I think it's easier to find his path onto the major league roster. And I think it's Nelson Velasquez's spot. Now, you might be saying, well, Velasquez is an outfielder, Blaze Jordan's not. If we're being honest, Velasquez is a DH that hits right-handed that sometimes stands out in left field. I think what you could see from the Cardinals is they're trying this. They're trying to strike while the iron is hot with Nelson Velasquez, a thing that we've been critical of them not doing in years past, which is the right call. And they'll give him some runway against lefties. And you know what? The moment he goes cold and he doesn't start hitting and it's striking out at like a 30%+ clip, they'll say, thanks, we're going to try something else as Blaze Jordan is continuing to hit. And then you can bring him up to the major league level. He can DH against lefties. Might be able to get a couple starts at first base if you want to give Burley some time off because he's not been very good against lefties. So you could play him there. I think that's the quicker path. And that's how why I would say Blaze Jordan. For Baez, I don't think they really view him as a center fielder. I think there's two reasons why he is out there. One is they've got a ton of outfielders on the AAA roster. Somebody's got to do it, and he probably profiles the best to try it out for now. And two, there's no harm in finding out if he can play center field for a guy that's a top-level prospect, top 100 in baseball, top 50, depending on some list you look at. And if they're being honest, they can look at their center field spot and go, Scott may not be the answer like we were expecting. Not sure on Nathan Church. There's a higher ceiling to Joshua Baez here in center field. And if he can play center and provide this kind of power, he brings more value than he would if he's a corner outfielder that does this. So I think that's the reasons they're trying it. But based on everything that I've heard, is doesn't seem like he is a center fielder. Probably profiles better in a corner. And seeing him in person, only one game, but seeing him in person didn't look like a center fielder, in my opinion. It looks like he would move a little bit better for a guy that's in a corner. So if you're going off of that, it's just hard to find his path here. And if they're in it at the deadline, I'm not convinced they're trading Lars Nootbaar. So then it really becomes a conversation of how does he get here?
0: We're in agreement. It's Blaze Jordan. And I find the Joshua Baez conversation to be really interesting. Like, I agree with you. I don't think he's going to be a long-term center fielder, but you let him try it until it officially is not going to happen, right? Like the old baseball adage is you don't move guys off of catcher, shortstop, and center field until you have to.
1: Yeah.
0: Like if a guy can prove to be a shortstop long-term, well, that's the most valuable thing because so few players can actually do it. And then if they can't, well, then you move them to either third or second. If neither of those works, then eventually they get to the first base DH type, right? That's the least valuable of all of the positions, which brings us back to Blaze Jordan. He's a first base DH type, but he can mash. And if you can mash against left-handed pitching at the major league level, they will find a spot for you. That's why Nelson Velasquez is here right now. I am a Royals fan. I've seen the Nelson Velasquez experience. It went really well for about 40 games, and then it went really poorly every game thereafter. Struck out like 35% of the time, had a terrible batting average, just did not add a whole lot of anything offensively. So, dude, squeeze this lemon for all it's worth. Make as much lemonade as you can out of it. But eventually, it's probably going to go dry. And whatever it does, if and when that happens, well, you've got another viable option right behind him. And that is when you turn your attention to Blaze Jordan, so long as he is still hitting, or maybe it's Thomas Ajayi at that point. Maybe it's somebody else that has stepped up at the minor league level. Whoever it ends up being is fine, not really worried about the name, but that's when you go to the other alternative, whenever it is that you have extracted everything that there is for Nelson Velasquez. Meanwhile, with Joshua Baez, like you're talking about Lars Nootbaar, you're talking about the return of Nathan Church. I just don't see, barring injury or trade, a way that he ends up here at the major league level prior to August. I think that's what you're talking about, is probably like post-trade deadline.

0: is the earliest that you could see bias. And that's in a scenario where they would potentially trade away Lars Nootbaar and he replaces Newt in left field as your everyday starter.
1: And we've been hinting at this by saying he comes up and plays against lefties. When you call up Joshua Baez, that guy plays every day. He's the kind of prospect that you don't call up and have him sit on the pine and just kind of pick out your favorite matchups for him. He's here in the lineup 5 of 6 in a week at minimum. You know, probably a 6 of 6 guy. When you call up Blaze Jordan, and this is no shot towards Blaze, the Cardinals would say this, and I think this is a thing that we've had issues with him in the past, you're not calling him up here to be an everyday guy. You're calling him up here to do what Velasquez is doing. We need you for a specific role, and we're going to see if you can do it. And if you can't, you're going right back down to the minors. But you may have to sit on the pine for 3 of 6 games. It may be you only get one start in a week, but you've got to be ready to come up here and hit lefties, and that's why it's a little easier to see the path for Blaze Jordan. Those guys you can circle through on the bench. As we've seen, they've kind of been going through the roster turn a little bit. For a guy like Baez, you're not calling him up here unless there becomes a clear spot to how he's going to be playing every single day.
0: Yeah, so not everybody's an everyday player, right? Like you need Jose Fermin. You need a Thomas Sejesi. You need these guys that, especially as they still have the ability to go up and down with that Memphis shuttle, it's really nice to have that, man. Like Ramon Urias, he's carved out a hell of a major league career for himself. That guy's not a starter, not an everyday player. He's going to play like 70, 60 games a year, get him to 250-ish plate appearances per year, and make a few million bucks a year. That's a good living if you can get it. That may be Blaze Jordan's career. From the other side of the plate, that's what Joc Pederson has become. He's a platoon guy. He's going to be a DH for a team that when you go against right-handed pitching, he starts for you. He's batting leadoff right now for the Texas Rangers because of how great he is against lefties. Or excuse me, against righties. And then the moment that a left-handed pitcher comes into the game, you replace him with somebody else because that's where things go bad. So for Blaze Jordan, I don't know if he's going to be a splitty, but it very well may be he's able to make a career for himself by just being current part of his career, Paul Goldschmidt, or very late career, Albert Pujols. There's nothing wrong with that. Sometimes that's the way that your career ultimately goes.
2: 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I'm Jordan Deacon. Thanks for hanging out with me tonight, and have a great night, St. Louis.
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1: Carl Anthony Towns open for three, takes it and drills it. Yes! Dylan Hartman ties it up, and the Spurs have scored the last 13. Wemby on the cut, goes deep, goes for the layup, and one for the lead! Victor Wembanyama. Brunson will back off to the dotted line. Fades, one-legged jumper, good for the tie at 104. Wemby the rebound, 13 seconds to go. His pass to Castle, turned it over. Castle didn't see it. Brunson got knocked down, and Wemby fouled him. Fox now pass to Wemby. Wemby rises.